0: America.org.
1: Welcome to the CarPro Show. Jerry Reynolds, the CarPro, was in the auto industry for over 35 years. And in addition to getting his sixth win from the Texas Auto Writers Association for Best Radio Show in Texas, he's a member of the Texas Radio Hall of Fame, along with fellow members Dan Rather and George Carlin.

0: His co-host, Todd Chambliss, just became a member of Applebee's Hall of Fame for finishing off 84 chicken nuggets without using a dipping sauce. Now let's get to straight talk and honest answers about everything automotive on the CarPro Show.
1: All right, here we go. It's the CarPro Show. I'm the CarPro, Jerry Reynolds. Todd Chambliss is my co-host, and we call him the old road master.
2: Among other things, sure you do.
1: Yes, we do.
2: Yes.
1: And we're going to be talking cars this hour. And if you would like to join us and tell me what you're thinking about doing, I'd be happy to give you a second opinion on that. I do not take mechanical questions. But otherwise, if you're thinking about whether you should buy or whether you should lease or should you go new or used, things are a little bit different right now. And you might want to run it past me. It won't cost you a thing. If you're curious about a particular car, I review about 100 brand new ones a year. Had the Kia Telluride Hybrid this week.
2: Yeah.
1: Yeah, that's been a fun week. I hate to see this one go back. But we'll see. But you actually just leased a new Kia Telluride Hybrid.
2: Same trim level that you've got, different color, because you've got the black jade green, yeah, which was one of the choices, and it just wasn't speaking to me. I don't know why. I really intended to get a white one for some reason, just had that in my head. But
1: so what'd you do instead?
2: I got the black one because it looks like a range, dude. It looks like a Range Rover from the back.
1: It does. I've heard that all week from people.
2: Oh my gosh,
1: it looks like a Range Rover.
2: And the badge in the back is dark. It's black to match the color. And it has the same kind of accents right above the wheels, man. It looks just like it. I know that they did that intentionally, obviously. And I got to tell you, when we had a week in Florida, we were in my wife's car, the Bronco, which was great. But when I got back into my Telluride this morning, I got to tell you, it is just world-class luxury. It is, for the price you're paying, it's unreal. It feels like a much more expensive car.
1: It does. This one that I'm reviewing is $61,000 on the window sticker. That's before any discounts or rebates, and this is the hybrid. Again, I said it on the Dallas show earlier, but I've driven this thing pretty hard all week long.
2: Mm-hmm.
1: And I'm telling you, the gas gauge hadn't moved.
2: It's crazy. I know. The total range is with a full tank, and of course the battery all charged up to where it typically is. You're talking between 515, 520, in some cases could be a little bit higher depending. But
1: yeah.
2: I get 500 plus every single time, and it just the gas gauge stays right where it is forever. It does.
1: So the phone number, if you want to call and tell me what you're thinking about doing, it's 800-926-7777, 800-926-7777. If you're not a newsletter subscriber, it's free. It comes out every Friday. There's no hooks or crooks. We don't sell your information to a single person, and it is full of information. I had a special report yesterday that I did. It was titled, Is Your Car Still Spying on You?
2: Mm-hmm.
1: And I'm going to tell you, the answer is yes.
2: That's the chase. Yes.
1: Your car knows everything you do. It knows everybody you talk to. It knows every place you stop. And it sells that information. It's a huge moneymaker for automakers. So you want to learn how to kind of at least control it, if you will. Subscribe to the newsletter. Get it. You'll get yesterday's in your inbox today, typically very quickly, and you can read about that. And I had a list of the cars most likely to make it to 250,000 miles, which is a question that we get a lot.
2: Mm-hmm.
1: You know, and that's not a question for everybody, because some people have no desire to keep a car 250,000 miles, and I'm one of those people.
2: Me too.
1: But there are people who like to buy a car and sit on it.
2: And drive the wheels off of it.
1: To drive it, yes. 800-926-7777. Let's go to Lawrence in Spring City, Pennsylvania. Lawrence,

0: How can I help you,
1: sir? Hi, Jerry.
0: How you doing, pal?
1: Hi, Jerry. It's great to talk to you.
0: Thank you, buddy.
1: I made a move yesterday. I traded in my 2025 Lexus ES and ordered a new 2027 Toyota Grand Highlander.
0: Yeah.
1: But I was online yesterday, and I come up against this website. It was called RZN Auto, and it was on it's on YouTube.
0: Uh-oh.
2: Oh, no.
0: I think we lost.
2: Well, the clicking gave me an idea that there is some trouble there in that
0: phone call. Yeah, that was brutal.
2: Yeah, it was.
0: Lawrence, call us back, 800-926-7777, 800-926-7777. We'll pick up the call where you left it off.
2: Yeah.
0: He had ordered a new Highlander 2027, which I, of course, haven't had yet because we're still reviewing mostly 2026s, although this Telluride's a 2027.
2: They skipped 26, I believe.
0: Yeah, they did.
2: Kind of weird. But
0: yeah, but I did have a 2026 Palisade that I reviewed, which was I thought was kind of interesting.
2: Oh, really?
0: Yeah.
2: I didn't realize they were the 26 model year so far.
0: Yeah.
2: Interesting.
0: Well, I think they're trying to put more separation between Kia and Hyundai.
2: Yeah.
0: I mean, there was just so many years that they were, you know, twins.
2: And they were releasing things at the same time and similar type of updates.
0: And now they're spreading them out a little bit.
2: Well, that makes sense.
0: And yeah, that's really good news.
2: Yeah.
0: If you're self-employed or a business owner and you're not familiar with tax code 179, in yesterday's free weekly newsletter, I gave you all the rules to that, including a list, updated list of eligible vehicles. We've been doing this every year. A special report on tax code 179. A lot of people don't know about it. And what it says is if you're self-employed or a business owner and you buy a car this year in calendar year 2026, you can write the entire purchase amount off on your taxes. Now, that doesn't mean you have to own a big company. It could be Todd's Lawn Service.
2: How did you know what I did during the week?
0: just a lucky guess.
2: Okay,
0: I suppose.
2: Fine. Okay.
0: So if you're not familiar with that, and then there were a lot of other tax deductions that can be taken even if you don't own a business or you're self-employed. So you don't want to miss that. That is a huge, huge deal. And the CPA helped me do it.
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9: Yeah.
8: From another country.
9: from another country.
8: Yeah, it's like, what is all this?
9: In a different language.
8: In a different language. 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At the very bottom, there is a direct link that carries you to our Facebook page. Classic Car of the Week, already about 12 guesses on there. You can put your name in the hat, get the correct year, make, and model, and the correct, well, all the correct guesses will be drawn in a random drawing on, I guess, Monday or Tuesday for an auto heat shield, which we highly recommend. And make sure that you do that. It starts with a guess on our Facebook page. And I understand that Lawrence from PA is back on line four.
9: Yes, he
8: is. Kind of resume that conversation that cut off
9: earlier. Yeah, Lawrence ordered a new 2027 Toyota Grand Highlander, and he was looking at a website, and that's where we lost you, Lawrence.
10: All right, Jerry, can you hear me? Hear me now?
9: Yes, sir.
8: Much better.
9: Much better connection.
10: Oh, good. I was looking on a website, and this website came up. It was RZN Auto on YouTube, and it showed a 2027 Grand Highlander, something totally different than what Toyota shows. And it wherever that rendition came from, it was beautiful. My God, it was a beautiful, beautiful car. I mean, when I placed my order yesterday, actually, they said it's, we're looking at 4 to 6 months to get one. There's so much in demand.
9: Yes.
10: I said, well, then I want to make sure that I get a 2027, just in case the one I saw online is what I'm going to get.
9: I'm going to guess what you saw online was the 2027 Highlander, not the Grand Highlander. And here's the difference. The new Highlander, which will be a 2027, and I've seen it. The interior is just drop-dead gorgeous. I mean, beautiful. But it's all electric.
10: Okay, well, that's not this, according to, what the title of the road test they were running, it was called a Toyota Grand Highlander. And because I know that

0: difference between the Highlander and the Grand Highlander, and I've seen that one you're talking about with the beautiful interior. But this particular car, this took a, had a beautiful interior and had it had all different kind of lighting inside, and it was a beautiful, beautiful car. I thought, well, if possibly they're going to update in 2027. I'll make sure that I specify that when I order it.
1: And that's not a bad idea. I just don't think that there's any big change coming for the 2027 Grand Highlander. Toyota is, their product cycle typically runs around 5 years, and the Grand Highlander's only been out a couple of years. So I don't envision any major huge changes to the Grand Highlander for 2027. And when you get online, you start looking, you got to remember that these people are paid by the number of people that click on their site. That's how they get paid. So I see, I've talked about it here a lot of times. You'll see suddenly a picture of the Chevy El Camino's coming back.
2: Oh, no.
1: Or the Pontiac Trans Am's coming back. And they'll have a beautiful picture there. And you wish like crazy that were the truth. But the truth is, they're just trying to get you to click on the link to open it up. And then you get bombarded with ads. And that's how they make their money. So I seriously doubt what you saw is what you're going to get. But it's still a great choice in a vehicle. I love the Grand Highlander. I loved it right from the very first one I reviewed, and I guess I probably had three of them now. So you made a good choice.
0: Yeah. And I don't know if you caught what I said earlier when the call went bad, but I traded in a 2025 Lexus ES300H. To buy this.
1: Oh, good.
0: We just found, we're senior citizens, and we found getting in and out of that Lexus sedan is not the easiest thing for when you got some bad knees and all that stuff.
1: Yeah, so, that's true. That's pretty much true of all sedans. But I will, I'll tell you, I've reviewed the brand new ES. It seemed to be a little higher off the ground, and I think part of it is they put some bigger tires and wheels on there. But it did seem to be easier than the old ones. But you made a great choice. The Highlander, Grand Highlander, is a wonderful vehicle. Lawrence, thanks for the call. I appreciate you.
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0: is a third row seat.
1: Okay.
0: What should we be looking at?
1: Did you say TX, like Texas?
0: I think it's a T. Yeah, believe so.
1: Yeah, I've reviewed it a couple of times, Frank. You can put in Lexus TX in the search box at the top of the website, carpro.com. Okay. It'll pull my reviews up. I love the thing. I'll tell you, how old are your grandchildren?
0: We've got one that's 18 months, another that is 5 months, and another one that is a baby still.
1: Oh, okay.
0: But the 5 and the 18-month are the ones that actually go in the car.
1: Yeah. 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But, you're not getting a Lexus. So if it were me, I think the TX is just, I love the way it drives. I love the way it looks.
0: Okay.
1: The visibility out of the TX is exceptional. 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Chris Bruner's the GM at Park Place Lexus Plano. Talk to him and tell him I sent you and see what you think.
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0: part of the 75% of Americans who think they waste less food than they actually do. 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
4: I'm Carmen Roberts. The nor'easter turns deadly. At least one person has died in a storm that's lashing the East Coast after a tree fell on a man in Brooklyn today, killing him. The storm's considered the worst since Superstorm Sandy.
5: It's ferocious and it needs to be taken seriously.
4: New York Governor Kathy Hochul.
5: Mark my words, much more is coming.
4: And the storm is causing coastal flooding, power outages, travel delays, and is expected to get worse tonight. Drone and missile attacks flare up again between Russia and Ukraine just days after President Trump met with Ukrainian President Zelensky on the sidelines of the UN General Assembly.
6: We talked about a lot of different subjects, and many of those subjects have very strong agreement. But you know what I want him to do? Make a deal. I want him to settle with Putin, and I want Putin to settle with him.
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1: And the world is back in order. My video beat your video.
0: Everything's right again, right?
1: It is. You were
0: some kind of weird hanging Chad miscount situation last week where I was number one and you were number two, I believe.
1: Yes, that's correct.
0: Now I'm number six.
1: Yeah, so. Back where you belong. That's really good.
0: Oh, good.
1: My review of the Telluride Hybrid will be up and it'll be posted in next week's free weekly newsletter next Friday.
0: Mm-hmm.
1: And this is one you don't, I don't know why anybody would want anything nicer than this vehicle.
0: It's hard to beat. I mean, for the price, especially.
1: It's, you know, the thing I love is the neat features, just things that you don't, it's, this one's got a head up display and you can see in the head-up display, you can see if there's a car in your blind spot.
0: Mm-hmm. Yeah, it is.
1: That's nice.
0: Yeah. And you can change the view of what your head-up is, but I leave it exactly where you're talking about. I want to see, as I'm driving, is there somebody in the blind spot in the back there on the left-hand side? Is there somebody coming up? You can see that. Of course, it'll show you, you know, whatever speed you're driving. And it's clear as a bell. They really improved it because I had the 24 Telluride, and it was kind of light. It was hard to really see during the day, the bright sunshine, but this one is just bright and
1: yeah. A
0: lot of great features on it. It's plush. It drives like a dream. And the hybrid. I mean, how do you even beat a hybrid?
1: I don't. They've really done a great job with their hybrid systems. And I've touted Toyota's hybrid system my entire career on the air, 25 years next week.
0: Yeah.
1: But the truth is, some of the other manufacturers are catching on and probably did a great job copying Toyota system.
0: After they led the way for so many years.
1: Yeah, Honda's doing a great job with hybrids now. Kia, Hyundai, Genesis, all doing great jobs with hybrids, and the rest of them are still trying to play catch up.
0: It would seem that way.
1: Let's go to Steve in Beaumont, Texas. Steve, welcome to the show. What can I help you with, sir?
2: How are you?
1: I'm good.
2: 2019 Atlas that I'm about to get rid of. It's got 80,000 miles on it. It's been a great car.
1: Yeah.
2: So I've heard you talking a lot about the Grand Highlander. I was also considering that and as well as the Palisade. The biggest factor is there's so much dadgum room in that Atlas. I don't know if I can get used to something that doesn't have that. But I just wanted your second opinion on my thoughts there.
1: Yeah, I think you'd find that the interior room, particularly the third row seat and the cargo area in the Grand Highlander and the Palisade, are pretty comparable to that Atlas.
2: Okay.
1: But here's the big question. If you're trading car, you're trading this thing, it's 7 years old, you've only got 80,000 miles, is that a typical trade cycle for you?
2: I don't think we have typical.
1: That's all right.
2: And you know, this could be our last one. We never know. We're you know, 70 years old. But probably, I didn't intend to keep this one quite as long as I did.
1: But you liked it.
2: It's been, other than the early models, the electronics were very quirky, is what it would let you do when you were driving.
1: Yep.
2: It drove me crazy. But I think they've kind of resolved that in the latter years. But other than that, I haven't really physically gone and checked. I know the Toyota, just from the brand, and the Highlander, I know is a good choice.
1: It is.
2: But I have to be honest, we've had very good service from the Volkswagen.
1: Yeah. Volkswagen is, they have flipped around their quality issues that plagued them for a pretty good while. And they're making some great product. Unfortunately, they, from a resale standpoint, they cannot get their stuff together as far as their marketing.
2: Oh, okay.
1: And I mean, they just, I don't know. They're really a struggle.

0: Billion car company, and they're huge.
1: I got you.
0: When you look at
1: so from a 5 or 6 year old, if we were planning to trade in 5 or 6, we could take a hit based
0: you
1: on
0: could.
1: The resale on the
0: you
1: motorbike.
0: Could. You're probably yeah, gonna okay. you're probably gonna find that out here pretty quick. The good news yeah. is the used SUV market right now is sky high. It's an SUV, and that's the popular segment right this minute. It's still got good value. I'm just telling you that if you had a 2019 Highlander with 80,000 miles, it would bring a fortune. Whereas this Atlas is not going to. Now, between the other two, I think the Hyundai Palisade is as enjoyable an SUV as you can possibly purchase. And you get that 10-year, 100,000-mile warranty.
1: Yeah, that's big.
0: And just like Todd,
1: I can actually buy it a little cheaper.
0: Yeah, you can. And Todd and I were just talking about the Telluride and the neat features it's got. The Palisade's got all that, and it's got a power third-row seat, which I'm kind of a fan of. This Telluride's got a manual third-row seat.
2: Yeah.
0: And it's easy to do. Don't you find it easy?
2: I do, yeah. It's really easy. And if you really like that and something that looks more luxurious, the Palisade's really your choice. It's very similar, but yeah, that's the two of the main differences in those two cars.
0: But either way, I'd get the hybrid. I'm going to tell you, I'd probably go with the Palisade. It's a wonderful SUV, super luxurious.
1: Well,
0: almost Lexus.
1: I've actually got a potential deal on an Atlas, but for the price difference, I could probably get the hybrid.
0: You could.
1: In the Palisade.
0: I'll guarantee you.
1: Well, that's exactly what I needed to hear.
0: All right. Talk to I got some good Hyundai dealers there in the Houston area, so talk to them. Let's see what they can do for you.
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6: 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But the technology in that thing is just terrific. And with that system, you're not only getting better fuel economy, but you're getting more horsepower with it as well, which is, to me, if I can get

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8: 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They're told that socialism will lighten their struggles, that it will build equity, that it will make things fair. 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

And it's happy listener time on the Car Pro Show. These are folks that have good stories to report. They have listened to his advice, who says go to the Car Pro website, find a dealer for the vehicle that you're looking for, use one of his vetted dealers, and you get great stories like this from BJ, who apparently was in the...

0: running for an Outback Touring, and he went to Team Gilman Subaru North, where Don Siegel is the car pro contact. That's in Houston, of course.
1: Good old Don.
0: And he says Don was fantastic, helpful, knowledgeable, and patient. So we worked through the process. He stayed in touch, make sure that we were comfortable with all the technology and how to use it. And there's so much in cars these days. It can be overwhelming, I can tell you that. And make sure we didn't miss anything. So if you want to go and get yourself a good good situation for a Subaru in Houston, Don Siegel is the guy at Team Gilman Subaru North. That's what BJ is telling us here.
1: Yep. Well, way to go. Thanks for following directions. We appreciate that. That certainly helps.
0: It really is.
1: When you go through the website and you email the dealer, that is proof to them that you're a listener to this show. And it unlocks all kinds of special treatment and savings and all kinds of things. So, it's worked for 25 years next week.
0: Next week, the big anniversary.
1: Big anniversary show. Yeah, how about that?
0: It'll be fun.
1: And if you're in the Dallas-Fort Worth area or anywhere in Texas, really, we're going to be live on remote next week at a car museum in Farmers Branch, Texas, owned by Sam Pack, a dear friend of mine, and is our premier show sponsor at the Dallas WBAP show. He was there from day one that we came on the air.
0: Absolutely.
1: So we'd love for you to come by and say hi to us. All the information for that will be in your newsletter from yesterday. 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
1: 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It's Candace Cameron Bure.
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1: President Trump says no to an offer from Iran to reopen the Strait of Hormuz. That thumbs down that he gave, he explained to reporters outside the White House today.
11: They want to make a deal, and I think that's fine. I like making a deal, too.
1: And he said he didn't like the terms that Tehran laid out, including lifting the U.S. naval blockade of Iranian ports. The president says the U.S. controls the Strait of Hormuz.
11: Massive amounts of oil are coming out of the Hormuz Strait. Last night, we had 29 ships come out.
1: In other news, Reuters reports the hacker group Shiny Hunters has access to key FBI information from the agency's job site. Fox's David Spunt has more from Washington.
12: According to Reuters, the digital extortion group called Shiny Hunters says it breached FBI employment files, stealing personal information of current, former, and even prospective FBI employees. Reuters also reports the group claims to have access to specific names and job descriptions involving work in intelligence and counter-espionage spaces. News of the breach first reported by independent outlet 404 Media. Bureau officials tell Fox News they're aware of a cyber criminal enterprise group claiming a compromise of the FBI jobs website. The group reportedly says the hack was not financially motivated. Instead, it apparently wants the FBI to take down a Bureau bulletin criticizing the hacking group from earlier this year.
1: And one of the greatest pitchers in baseball history calls it a career.
13: Verlander allowed 2 runs and 5 hits while striking out 6 in his 91-pitch outing against the Pirates, the final of his career. When he was taken out of the game, his 7-year-old daughter Genevieve met him on the mound. Needless to say, that's when the emotions got the best of everyone. Verlander finishes his career with a 3.33 ERA and 3,560 strikeouts, 8th on the career list. I'm Jay Berman, Fox News.
1: And I'm Carmen Robertson. This is Fox News.
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2: Here we go. We're ready to talk cars on the CarPro Show. Here's the phone number. This is the time that you can get through. Later in the show, you won't be able to. You'll get nothing but a busy signal. But right this minute, the phone number is 800-926-7777. 800-926-7777.

0: figure it out. What are you going to do? I'll help you any possible way. I don't have any biases. I am just here to help people. And I've been doing it for 25 years on the air. I did it for a lot longer than that in the car business. I always prided myself on giving people good advice about what to buy. I've even told people who wanted to buy a car from me, you shouldn't. I mean, there's better choices out there than what I was selling. And that's a little unusual in the auto industry, but it's the truth. I mean, back in the 80s and 90s, Ford put out some really crap products. And if it was somebody I knew, I didn't want to live with it. I didn't want them calling me every, you know, day or two telling me they got a problem with their car. And
1: thanks for selling me this junk.
0: Yeah.
1: Yeah.
0: Boy, I tell you, it was, there was some crap back then. And it wasn't just Ford.
1: I mean, no, of course not. But all interesting. Of them. You were a Ford dealer and then you wanted to be honest with the people that, you know, especially family and friends, honestly, you know?
0: Yeah. Oh, yeah. Absolutely. Yeah. Especially family.
1: Oh, yeah.
0: When I was very young in my career, I got promoted to new car sales manager, and the general manager at the time, nice guy, really loved him. He taught me so much. But he said, I'll make a deal with you.
1: Yeah.
0: I said, okay. He said, I'll sell your relatives' cars, and you sell my relatives' cars.
1: That's genius.
0: It was.
1: Really was.
0: It was. He said, because whatever you sell a relative, you're going to live with it.
1: Oh, yeah.
0: But if I sell it to him.
1: You can be the bad guy, and you don't have to go and face the fire.
0: One line left, 800-926-7777. That other voice is Todd Chambliss.
1: Yes, sir. It is as we have talked about before, still a great time to get a vehicle with incentive situations out there. And the best thing is that if you've got a trade-in, man alive, the values are still holding up. I mean, this would be a great time to trade a car in, take advantage of any incentives out there. I mean, I was on vacation last week with a group of people. They know what I do. Working with you, and you know, one said, yeah, we're looking at buying a used car. And I said, you know, the values are so high right now, you're going to pay premium to go and buy a used car, when why not look at what situation you might get into with a brand new car? And they hadn't even thought about that, because that's what their default was.
0: Look at learning about the car business.
1: Can you believe something stuck?
0: Wow.
1: How about that?
0: You act like you've been listening to the show.
1: A little bit.
0: When you're sitting there.
1: Yeah, maybe a little bit.
0: Yeah, well, there you go. If you're not a newsletter subscriber, I promise you you're missing out. And let me give you a little tip. There's a way at carpro.com, under the radio tab, click on newsletter archive.
1: Yeah.
0: And if you're not ready to sign up and you're not sure, it is free. So, and it is easy to unsubscribe. But if you want to see, I find so often that people's conception of when we talk about the newsletter, mm-hmm. of what it really is, is very different than reality.
1: How so?
0: Well, they think it's a lot of mechanical things. You know,
1: gearhead stuff.
0: Yeah, it's not.
1: No.
0: Information you can use, recalls every single week. You'll get them from us quicker than anybody else. Yesterday, a special report that I did on, is your car still spying on you?
1: Mm-hmm.
0: The answer is yes. We have Kim Commando is one of our guest contributors every single week. We give you tech tips there. I give you suits and settlements, which is legal things that are going on in the auto industry. And then quick shifts. I think that's your favorite.
1: It is. I love the quick shift stories. I'll talk about one today coming up in just a little bit about you got more people spying on you than you thought.
0: Yeah, that's a fact.
1: Unfortunately, I'll tell a story about that.
0: And off to Sacramento, California, we go to talk to Pete. Pete, thanks for holding. What can I help you with, sir?
2: Hi, Jerry. I have a 2018 Genesis G80.
0: Yeah.
2: 80,000 miles on it. And I love that car dearly. But I'm concerned both with reliability going forward and whether Genesis will even

0: in business. I don't see any of them anymore. Should I keep the car? And if not, what do you recommend as a really comfortable sedan going forward?
1: Well, I'll tell you, Genesis isn't going anywhere. They are on an incredible roll as far as everything that they're bringing out is a hit. And the reasons are real simple. One is their interiors are exceptional. I mean, and you know that. You've got a G80, which is a great car. But then if you look at pricing, they're priced extremely well against the market. It's a true luxury car. So, you know, as far as keeping the one you have, you know, if you want a car that's going to go 200,000 miles or more, you get a Toyota or a Lexus. If you want a car that's good to 150,000 miles or so, and you want something that's really nice and it has a lot of neat features, that's the Genesis. So if you're going to trade, I'd go right back to a Genesis if I were you.
0: Thank you so much.
1: You are so welcome, sir. 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

0: Well, we talked about the quick shifts just a few minutes ago in the newsletter, those great stories that are car related. And Jerry mentions one of my favorite parts of the newsletter, and it's true for stories like this. If you live in Dallas, that garbage truck rolling past your house, more than just collecting all the junk, it's checking on you. Apparently, Dallas has equipped 50 of these trucks with two side-facing AI-powered cameras that not only document when you break code or violate some sort of like rule or ordinance or law, but then you get issued a courtesy notice. Nearly 2,000 notices already have gone out with these trucks that are sneaking past your house. They're picking up the trash, but they're telling on you. So it's another big brother watching you situation, apparently.
1: I just prefer, because I was a Dallas police officer years ago.
0: Mm-hmm.
1: We're way short on officers. Put that money toward hiring some police officers, please.
0: I'm with that. Absolutely.
1: Instead of cameras on the garbage trucks.
0: Yeah, you got flock cameras. You got the all kinds of people watching. And now you have the garbage trucks. I mean, it's not the garbage folks. They have no control over this. They're on the trucks, and the data is being collected back at the office. So don't go take it out on your garbage man or a garbage person if you want to go that route. But
1: no, they do a great job.
0: They really do.
1: Let's talk to Bernard in Waco, Texas. Bernard, welcome to the show.
2: How are you today?
1: I'm good, buddy. What can I help you with?
2: Well, I got a 2020 F-150 2.7 engine. I'm having trouble with transmission. They replaced the first one at between 22,000 and 23,000. I've got almost soon have 36 on it. Is there any warranty on the second transmission they put in?
1: And the first one was put in under warranty?
2: Yes, it was between 22,000 and 23,000 and didn't cost me a dime, which is great. But I'm having the same problems shifting hard going up as well as coming down.
1: So
2: mostly
1: you got
2: in third and fifth gear.
1: You got a 10-speed.
2: Driving. Yes.
1: Yeah, I thought so. Yeah, the second transmission should have come with a 12-month, 12,000-mile warranty. Now, you, depending on when you bought it, it comes with a 5-year, 60,000-mile complete powertrain coverage. So if it were, you may be out of the time, but you're certainly in on the mileage. And I would think your dealer, did you use a dealer there close in Waco?
2: It's outside of Waco, yes.
1: Yeah. They ought to be able to go to Ford and get the second one warrantied also. Even if you're sounds like you're outside maybe the 12-month, 12,000, but they should be able to go back, especially because of the first problem. They should be able to go to Ford and get them to cover –

0: if not all of that, at least the majority of it.
1: Mm-hmm. Well, I had it to pick up service not long ago, and I had them drive it, and they told me there wasn't anything wrong with it. Well, downshifting as well as going up in gears, and especially in third and fifth gear, it will shake you in the seat. It shifts so hard.
0: Really?
1: Not all the time, but sometimes.
0: Yeah, and those problems are hard to find. When I own dealerships, intermittent problems were the ones that eat our lunch, because invariably, the customer would tell us they had a problem. We knew you weren't crazy. At least we hope so. And then we couldn't duplicate the issue. It was just, it'd make you crazy. It'd make you just drive you nuts. But if it's a good dealership, they ought to be able to go to Ford and see they ought to cover some of it if there is an actual problem. One thing I've learned over time, whether it's a Ford or General Motors or whatever it is, these 10-speed transmissions shift differently, and they shift differently because they're shifting more often. It's 10 speeds versus 6 or 8 or 7, whatever it is. Sometimes, because the transmission is controlled by the accelerator, sometimes, and I've seen people do this, get good at when it starts to downshift hard like that, either letting off more or giving it more gas. Because what the transmission is telling you is it doesn't know what you want to do. You're stuck between two gears. And if you press down on harder on the accelerator, or you let up a little bit on the accelerator, and you get used to doing that, it's not nearly as cumbersome. Try that, but if you do have a problem, I think they'll cover it.
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1: Hey, Jerry, I bought a 2023 F-150 XLT, four-wheel drive, 5.0 V8, equipment type 301A, which basically means that it's got an extra

0: recently?
1: I bought it. I'm sorry. I bought it in. It's a 2023. I bought it in July of 2024.
0: Okay. So it was new.
1: Pretty new. It had 29,000 miles
0: on it. 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
3: 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And the Rotary Club of Cadillac will host its first ever disc golf scramble Saturday, October 3rd at the Hive at Baker College. 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Enjoy lumberjack shows, fudge-making demonstrations, hay rides, pumpkin painting, dancing, and a speed jigsaw puzzle contest. 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
4: I'm Paul Stevens. That big nor'easter still impacting millions from the tri-state area all the way up into New England.
5: Heavy band of rain lifting up into southern New England has prompted a flash flood warning for parts of southern Massachusetts, where we are expecting to pick up our biggest rain totals, upwards of 3 to 5 inches of rain through the duration of this storm. Top winds, 30 to 40 mile per hour gusts. Nantucket earlier today gusted in the 60s.
4: And that's Fox Weather's Jane Menar. President Trump weighing in on this week's meeting with China's leader Xi Jinping, and he was asked whether the issue of Taiwan came up at all.
6: Right now it's, you know, fine, it's just moving along, but we didn't spend a lot of time talking about Taiwan. He understands very much how I feel.
4: The president speaking earlier today with reporters. 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
1: Wonder if Dana White, the president and CEO of the UFC, when he made that $1.5 million bid for those two high-performance Ram pickups, whether he got those shipped or not.
0: You know, I bet he did.
1: He did that in Vegas. That was in the newsletter. It's a follow-up to a story you talked about, I think, last week with those two Ram vehicles, the 2027 Ram 1500 Rumble BSRT and a real truck, the customized 05 Dodge Ram 1500 SRT10. Beautiful vehicles. They were sold together. Barry Jackson waived the auction fees, and 100% of the $1.5 million price going to two great charities that will benefit from the very generous $1.5 million for those vehicles. They are stunners, too.
0: Boy, I can't wait to review that Rumble Bee. And I drove a couple of those SRT10 trucks, mm-hmm. pickups, yeah. stick shift. Big V10 engine. Those things were wow. runners.

0: It just roared to life, I bet.
1: Yeah.
0: Oh, I bet that thing sounds good.
1: Well, they were fun.
0: Yeah.
1: And they were worth a lot of money today. If you got a Nissan Rogue, I want to hear from you because that is our car of the week. That's the one that's on the countdown. We're counting down the top 10 best-selling vehicles in America, and it's number 10. So I'll have to come up with something else for next week. But
0: okay, good.
1: 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James in Abilene, Texas, welcome to the show.
2: Yes, I bought a 2000 F-350 from a used car lot, and I didn't have it over 24 hours, and the injectors went bad. I couldn't figure out what's wrong with it. Is I'm eligible for the bill of the repair?
1: Yeah, you're on the hook. You bought it. You signed probably three or four different things that said you were buying it as is with no warranty. Now, if the dealer's got any compassion at all, and they're, you know, they're not just really super shady, they ought to step up and help you with it. Part of it. Or, you know, you buy the parts and let them do the labor or the other way around. They ought to do something. Yeah. But by law, the minute you drove over the curb, that was your truck.
2: Yes, sir. Yeah, and that's what I bought one from 10 years ago. It was a perfect good car. And she's a good dealer. You know, and she said she would do that.
1: Okay.
2: Exactly what you said. She said she would help pay the bill or whatever.
1: And that's the right thing to do. She's going to be in business. Yeah. And, you know, she ought to stand behind it. If you'd had it a week even, that'd be a different story. But we're talking about a day. I mean, good grief.
2: Yes,
1: that, it's clear that the problem was there when you bought it. So, I hope they do the right thing. I'm sure they will. I appreciate the call, my friend. Take care of yourself. And Bill in Austin, Texas. Bill, what's going on?
3: Yes, sir. Hi, Todd. Hi, Jerry. Just a quick question. I'm looking at trying to buy a new F-150 crew cab STX to get a really screaming deal price on it. And I'm wondering if I can cut a deal by the end of September, if there's any extra incentive for the dealer to try to do that. I'm just looking for your thoughts on
1: timing. It is. I mean, I talk about it. Not only are we coming up on the end of the month, but we're coming up on the end of a quarter here in just a week.
3: Right.
1: And the end of the quarter is a really good time. I think we may see some more incentives, and they're good. The truck incentives right now in Texas are good.
3: I think it's almost equal to the friends and family thing that ended 3 months ago. I just wasn't ready to pull the trigger, and so this looks like maybe another good time. So
1: yeah, and especially, are you going to pay cash or are you going to finance?
3: I can do either. I mean, I'll look at. I know what price I want to pay, and there ought to be two or three dealers that I can get close to that on. So I can do either. I could pay cash. I could finance with Ford and get extra incentives, or I could finance through some other means. So.
1: Yeah, I know for a fact there's 2.9 for up to 72 months. Interest rates just got raised again the other day. So if you can borrow money at 2.9 or less, and you may be able to, you're going to give up some of the rebate to do that. But, you know,

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2: 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What am I trading today for? 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Am I living somebody else's script and I've just allowed myself to believe it?
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0: It's happy listener time of the Car Pro Show. 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
1: Oh,
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0: Now, for AI, both the U.S. and China have agreed to set up a communication channel for AI-related incidents, except they won't be calling it artificial intelligence, but superintelligence.
1: It's a much more accurate name, because when you say the other, it means it's fake. Artificial means it's fake, and it's not fake.
0: Now, SI or AI will be the main focus, at least it is set to be, when President Trump and President Xi meet again in November.
2: And that's Fox's Alexandria Hoff at the White House. Pope Leo, given a big, large welcome during his trip to France, as an estimated 500,000 people filled the Place of Harmony in Paris. Fox's Lauren Green is there.
3: The unstated theme of this trip is renewal. This morning, the Pope visited a small social service agency named after Sudanese convert Saint Josephine Bakita, and later a musical welcome at the Catholic Institute of Paris to meet new Catholics. Nearly 80,000 young people gave the Pope a rock star welcome. A real-time proof that Catholicism is growing among young adults as the dazzling show embraced the imagery of France's most well-known young saints like the 15th century Joan of Arc. With the title of the pilgrimage, That the World May Have Life, Leo, the first American pope, is stressing controlling artificial intelligence and upholding the value of human life from conception to the grave, a theme directed at the country's politically liberal bent where assisted suicide is now law.
2: And again, Fox's Lauren Green in Paris. Pope Leo said to hold a mass at the Lord's Shrine coming up tomorrow on Sunday. I'm Paul Stevens. This is Fox News.
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1: The United States Army Air Force is off for Berlin.
2: 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Ready for war.
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12: Our guest this week on Veterans Chronicles is acclaimed historian and author Andrew Carroll. He is the author most recently of My Fellow Soldiers... General John Pershing and the Americans Who Helped Win the Great War. And Andrew, thanks very much for being with us this week on Veterans Chronicles.
13: It's my pleasure. Thank you.
12: April 6, 2017 was the 100th anniversary of the U.S. declaring war and entering the Great War, known more commonly now as World War I. How much did the anniversary ultimately trigger this project and this book, as opposed to discovering materials that convinced you this would be a great project?
13: Well, the book is actually part of a much larger effort to save American war letters from all Americans.

conflicts. From, you know, we got letters going from the revolution to Iraq. And it's a project I started after, our house burned down during my sophomore year in college. And everything we had was wiped out. And it was losing all of the letters and photos that just really got me thinking about the importance of holding on to this family history. And then, long story short, a distant cousin of mine heard about the fire, checked in to see how we were doing. Nobody was hurt, which is the most important thing. But I said, Jim, we've lost everything, and the worst part is all this memorabilia. And he was a World War II veteran, and he said, you know, I was just going through my World War II letters and photos and so forth, and I'll send you something that I wrote to my wife, Betty, when I was just about 23 years old. And I get in the mail, this is the original letter he wrote during World War II after he had just visited a Nazi concentration camp that had been liberated. And so he's writing to Betty about what he saw, and it was very intense and very historic. And I called Jim back, and I said, look, I'll, you know, send this to you, and I really appreciate your sharing it. It's very powerful. And he said, just keep it. I probably would have thrown it out anyway. And that was really kind of the spark that got me thinking about, you know, what else is out there in people's attics and basements. And I got very lucky that Dear Abby, this is, again, back in, like, 1998, wrote a column about this project to save American war letters. And it ran in newspapers across the country, and this is back when people actually read newspapers. So we got this huge response. I'd set up a little post office box and just got deluged with people sending in letters, and a lot of them were photocopies, which was fine. Some people sent us originals. And so it was never my lifelong passion to preserve American war letters, but once I started this thing and saw how many people had letters that they had written or that someone else had in their family had penned, again, even going back to the revolution, the Civil War, and then as the project expanded, we were getting letters and emails from Iraq and Afghanistan. And to be perfectly honest, the World War I topic didn't really intrigue me as much as, say, World War II or some of the other conflicts. And I think, and I find that viewpoint very common when I talk to people across America, that they're just not that interested in the First World War. When we, after our house burned down, we moved into another house. And it was discovered that that whole neighborhood in Washington, D.C. had been built over a World War I gas munitions kind of plant, and they had left the munitions in the ground. And so once the Army discovered this, and this was just years ago, they came in with, like, biohazard suits and all this stuff. And so that actually was what inspired my interest in World War I, because I really didn't know much about the war. I knew that gas was used. I didn't know that we were using gas. And so it was really through these two. I'm sort of hoping my next project doesn't involve a house burning down or, you know, a biohazard team coming in to clean the place up. But so that kind of triggered my interest in World War I. The more I delved into it, I actually became really fascinated by it and was sort of stymied why it's not taught in a certain way and why it is kind of almost presented in this boring fashion. So the more I was reading the letters by what we called them back then, the doughboys, our American soldiers, and the war nurses, and the ambulance drivers, and the first pilots, it was really thrilling to me. But what I think was the most extraordinary find was I came across letters by General John Pershing, who led the entire expeditionary forces. And these were letters that were given to me by a man who worked for the family. Pershing has no living descendants. They were like in an attic somewhere in one of the Pershing homes. And they were these really emotional and powerful letters that Pershing had written after an extraordinary family personal loss. He was stationed at Fort Bliss. This was in 1915, so the war was going on, but America was not involved. And he got a phone call from a reporter who was calling his office to get a quote about the fire at the Presidio. Well, the Presidio is where his wife, his three daughters, and his young son were all living. And Pershing answered his own phone. The reporter thought he was calling his aide. And Pershing answered his own phone and said, what fire are you talking about? And the reporter said, oh, my God, have you not heard the news? And Pershing said, no. And the reporter said, I'm so sorry to be the one to tell you this, but your wife and your three daughters are all gone. And only Warren was pulled out alive from the fire. And suddenly, this man who I'd seen pictures of, and he's very kind of rigid and stern and kind of humorless and not very personable, suddenly, you know, took on this whole new dimension. And so then I became really interested in Pershing's biography and who he was. And you know, it was after the fire that he was asked by Wilson to lead the entire expeditionary forces in Europe. And really, he led the Allies to victory. And he's been kind of eclipsed over the years. And I'm hoping that what the book does is sort of remind people why he was such a great figure. And he's technically the highest-ranking general in American history. He's the only

0: lifetime to be named the General of the Armies, which essentially bestowed on him a sixth star. Now, so he outranked Patton, MacArthur, all these guys who he mentored and then went on to greater glory in World War II. General Washington was given the same designation, but it was done posthumously. So Pershing got it in his lifetime. And he's really this extraordinary figure who, for many reasons that we can get into, I think deserves more attention. But when I talk to even with people in the military about, what do you know about General Pershing? Like, well, I know there's like a missile named after him. But, you know, his personal story of losing his wife and his three daughters and going through the war with that loss still very present in his life really kind of humanized him and makes him, I think, just such a remarkable figure.
1: The people just don't know a lot about it. They don't know the details. They don't know the key figures. And perhaps it's because a generation later, World War II was so much bigger and consumed the entire planet for the most part. But when you look at the drama by which the war started with the assassination of Archduke Ferdinand and then the domino effect of countries getting into this war, and why do you think it has gotten such short shrift?
0: I think part of it is just how it's taught in high schools, and it really gets entrenched there. And so it's always, you know, one little chapter in our history textbooks, and it's kind of the same story, the sinking of the Lusitania, and then the Zimmerman telegram, mm-hmm. and then, you know, of course, obviously, preceding this is the European part of with the Archduke and getting assassinated, and, you know, Germany and Russia and French and the Brits all going after each other. And then we come in sort of late, 1917. But one of the stories that I really focus on, and I'm sure you're familiar with, are all the Americans who joined up in 1914 when the war was just starting. And these were mostly very well-educated men who were in Paris at the time, and they loved France. They were American by birth, but they really felt they wanted to contribute to the war efforts. They joined the French Foreign Legion. They legally could not join the French army because since America was a neutral nation, you know, they couldn't be part of the French army. But technically, when you join the Foreign Legion, you're putting your alliance to the Legion, not to France. Now, the Germans thought this was a pretty ridiculous distinction and were upset about it, but it's still how the Americans got around it. And then a lot of these guys started flying in what was called the Lafayette Escadrille. And so you have these Americans going over there and serving in some capacity, and some were ambulance drivers and some were helping in the hospitals, but there were thousands of them. And I was sort of under the impression that, you know, there were a dozen or so, but there was a really large group of Americans who felt from the very beginning we should be involved. And so their story to me was very dramatic because, you know, these were the first war aces, and they were, you know, back when planes were death traps, and it was a really terrifying experience just to fly. And they were not only just flying, they were doing combat and shooting each other, and it was really very dramatic. And then I learned more about Pershing and then how we got involved. And I think back to how it's sort of taught is it's sort of like, you know, the unnecessary war, that it was just a precursor and, in fact, led to World War II. So that's the real show. That's the real focus. But I think you could almost make the argument that World War I was equally as significant. I've heard some historians say it was more significant because it really reshaped the map of the world. I mean, this is where we got Iraq and so many, you know, countries in the Middle East. And even with the Treaty of Versailles that came at the end of the war, China was infuriated how they were really shunted aside in favor of the Japanese, who ironically were our allies back then. And that sparked the Communist Revolution. And you also had even a young Ho Chi Minh, who eventually, you know, obviously became head of Vietnam. He, too, was asking the Western powers, pay attention to us, help us, we want to be a democracy. And then when we sort of ignored him, he turned to communism. So you have all these ripple effects, these ramifications that date back to World War I, not to mention the impact it had on American society, where this is when women got suffrage. This is sort of the nascent African-American civil rights movement, because you had so many black soldiers who were serving and came back. So it had a very profound impact on American society. So I think, you know, it's taught in a very limited way, but if we could sort of expand our knowledge of it, I think we could really draw students in, because it addresses the most important question any country has to face, and that is, how and when, under what circumstances, do we go to war? And what makes World War I unique is there was no Pearl Harbor-like moment. You know, we just kind of came into it very gradually, and it really was an argument over principles, over what are we fighting for, and should we be fighting for this? So I think the more I've been drawn into it, I find it to be actually one of the most interesting conflicts I've ever come across.
1: And we'll be talking here in the next couple of segments about how Pershing got to be the commander of the Allied Expeditionary Force, the legacy that he built till the armistice. We'll be talking about all of those things when we come back on

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0: We are back. This is Veterans Chronicles on the Radio America Network. I'm Greg Corumbus. Thanks for being with us. Our guest this week, the acclaimed historian and author Andrew Carroll. The book most recently published, My Fellow Soldiers, General John Pershing, and the Americans Who Helped Win the Great War. And as we noted, April 6th was the 100th anniversary of the U.S. entrance into World War I. Andrew, you talked a little bit in our first segment about the great personal tragedy that afflicted General Pershing because he lost his wife and three of his four children in a horrific fire at the Presidio in 1915. Between then and the dawn of American involvement in World War I, he was in charge of essentially trying to hunt down Pancho Villa in Mexico, which proved to be a pretty frustrating endeavor. Tell our listeners a little bit about his strategy there and how ultimately he was chosen to be the top man when it came to the Great War.
1: Yeah, Pershing was not the highest-ranking military officer, and so a lot of people felt frustrated that he had been picked over them because they had senior ranking. But Wilson really liked Pershing personally and thought that he was what he sort of considered a cool character, that he kept his calm and that he wasn't political. There were other generals like Leonard Wood, who obviously had presidential aspirations, and he was very obsequious to Wilson in person but would say terrible things about him behind his back, and Wilson knew this, whereas Pershing was really kind of a straight shooter. And he and Newton Baker, the Secretary of War back then, felt that Pershing would be perfect for this expedition. What had happened that Pancho Villa had raided a town in New Mexico called Columbus, and Americans were killed in the shootout. And so this really infuriated, understandably, the nation, and Wilson felt that Pancho Villa had to be hunted down. And so it was probably the largest manhunt in history. And we had 12,000 troops under Pershing's command, and they failed to capture him. But they were really, they had everything going against them because the Mexicans were of no help. They kind of saw Pancho Villa as a sort of a Robin Hood-like figure, so they protected him, and they would actually tell the American troops, give them fake information, say, oh, no, he's over that in that town. And so Pershing was furious just how many false leads they had to go after. And this is back before we really had reconnaissance. The first planes were put into use for reconnaissance in this time, but they could barely fly over the mountains, and they were falling apart in midair and so forth. So, you know, they would physically have to ride out 30 to 40 miles just to follow some kind of trail. So they had a lot going against them, but Wilson still really admired how Pershing dealt with the media and how he was very positive about, you know, their efforts and so forth. And when World War I came about, it's really, you know, Pershing's experience with the Pancho Villa expedition that had impressed Wilson and Secretary of War Newton Baker. And there's a funny little story where Pershing's father-in-law, the man who was the father of his wife who was killed, was a powerful senator on the Military Affairs Committee. And so when America declared war, again, we just had the 100th anniversary of that declaration on April 6th, he had sent Pershing a wire saying, "How well do you speak French?" And the reason was, of course, because he was being considered to lead the expeditionary forces, and he'd be working with the French. And so Pershing wrote back, you know, very fluent, et cetera. He was not at all. It was his worst subject at West Point, but he kind of knew where this was going. And so he was ultimately picked because of this, but still other generals felt they deserved to be chosen instead. So there was a lot of backbiting and so forth. And again, Leonard Wood was furious that he hadn't been picked. And he has his own story that's very interesting that intersects with Pershing later on. But Pershing had really proven himself, even though he never captured Pancho Villa, just his toughness. You know, he would ride out with the men as well. He wasn't the kind of guy who would sit in an office and just give orders. He wanted to be there as they were going on these expeditions. So he had really proven himself during that time.
0: Fascinating details in the book about George Patton. As you mentioned before, Pershing mentored him, but he served under him not only in World War I, but in Mexico, and actually had a romantic relationship with Patton's sister for a time.
1: Yes, after Pershing lost his wife, and a little, you know, some time had passed, and he was just so lonely and wanted female companionship, that one of the people he fell in love with was Patton's sister. It's sort of an interesting connection. And Patton had been his aide during the Pancho Villa expedition, and had one of the few kind of victories where Patton had killed some of Pancho Villa's men, and it got a lot of publicity and so forth. So it's kind of the little bit of good news they ever got out of the whole expedition. And to me, I'm glad you mentioned Patton, because along with him, you have so many fascinating characters who really established themselves in World War I before going off to World War II. So you've got, you know, General MacArthur, you've got Wild Bill

0: young artillery captain during World War I, saw combat, was nearly killed several times. And people kind of forget that he has this experience when he's going into the White House to become president after FDR dies. And he's thinking very vividly about those war days and why he wanted to end the war so quickly, because he knew how horrible it was, and that the longer it went on, the more horrific it would be.
1: And a veteran would be president for many, many years before we finally got one that wasn't, and that helped to certainly color their foreign policy and our national security policy and so forth. We're speaking with Andrew Carroll. The book is My Fellow Soldiers. This is Veterans Chronicles. I'm Greg Corumbus. Much more on this subject when we come right back.
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3: 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Zebra mussels damage equipment, destroy aquatic food webs, and cause injuries like cuts on feet. Zebra mussels attach to underwater surfaces and reproduce rapidly. 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Spread the word, not the zebra mussels.
2: President Trump has given the Interior Department a directive to seriously explore pulling Endangered Species Act protection from gray wolves. Safari Club International is in full support. So's Gary Gorniak with the Straits Area Sportsman's Club in the UP, a vocal critic of the lack of local management of wolves, a regional concern.
4: It's not just the Upper Peninsula. Wisconsin's having the problem. Minnesota's having the problem. All West, everybody's having the same problem. It's a major issue. Something's got to be done about it. A wolf has a place in wildlife, okay? I'm not saying wipe out the wolves, but it's got to be managed.
2: Gorniak and many others in the UP say the apex predator wolves are decimating the deer herd there. It's a long-standing issue that just may end up in front of the U.S. Supreme Court as competing sides wrestle for leverage. We've linked to information on this latest angle for you at alloutdoorsupdate.com. I'm Jim Mishler.
5: Chris DeMeo, a powerful nor'easter hitting the East Coast this weekend with heavy rain and strong winds. Fox Weather's Mike Seidel is on the eastern end of New York's Long Island.
6: We've got the high wind warning. Winds could gust to 60, 65 miles an hour through the overnight hours. The winds here will die down, calm down by tomorrow morning, and then after we get through the high tide and lunchtime tomorrow here on the North Shore, we'll be in much, much better shape.
5: There are roughly 100,000 power outages. One of baseball's greatest pitchers, Justin Verlander, is calling it a career.
7: Verlander finishes his career with a 3.33 ERA and 3,560 strikeouts, eighth on the career list.
5: That's Fox's Jay Berman. Verlander won three Cy Young Awards and made the All-Star team 10 times. 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

0: You are listening to Veterans Chronicles on the Radio America Network. I'm Greg Corumbus, joined this week by acclaimed author and historian Andrew Carroll. The new book, My Fellow Soldiers, General John Pershing and the Americans Who Helped Win the Great War. But a lot of folks, it seemed, looking at the war, saw this almost more as an adventure. So how much training, both mentally and physically, was required from Pershing through his subordinates to get troops ready to go here?
1: Yeah, one of the great misconceptions is sort of that we were a world power back then, and we think of the United States, especially after the Spanish-American War, where it kind of established itself across the globe, as developing to being one of the world powers. But it had one of the smallest armies in the world. It was like ranked 17th. It was behind like Serbia and Bulgaria and so forth. So we really weren't ready. And there were people like Pershing and Theodore Roosevelt who had been pushing since 1914, saying we've got to build the army, we've got to rebuild the navy. We, in case we need to go into combat, we need to be ready.

0: ready. And President Wilson was very much opposed to this for the most part. And so when we actually were officially part of the, we had the declaration of war, the troops really didn't have the training that they needed, and they were rushed over to Europe. And it's one of the reasons why we had such high casualty rates, because, you know, some of these troops had literally just been given a gun about a week before they were going off to fight, and were told, you know, just said point that way and shoot in that direction, and that was the extent of it. And so I think also the way, and for lack of a better word, the propaganda campaign had sort of got them fired up. They went into it, as you said, thinking it was very kind of romantic and like a great adventure. And then when they get over there, they're seeing firsthand all these new, quote-unquote, developments of warfare, like machine guns. And these have been around before World War I, but never used as extensively as in that conflict, submarines, gas. And one of the most horrifying new weapons, the one that in some ways, along with gas, scared the average soldier more than anything else, was the flamethrower. Because, they had seen pictures and they had seen it in action where you just get immersed in fluid and essentially get roasted alive. And it was just a horrible, horrible way to go. So the shock of these real almost atrocities was something that you see in the poetry and the letters and the stories written by World War One troops who survived, or those who may not have, actually. And so I just want to remind people that, again, this all of the book and everything is part of a much larger effort to preserve these letters and these stories. And so I run something called the Center for American War Letters at Chapman University. And I just want to remind people that if they have letters from any conflict, not just World War One, but whether it's an email from Iraq by a cousin or someone who served it, firsthand, or a descendant going back to the Revolution, we are looking for these correspondences, because this is really how history is best told, through the individual voices of those who serve. And so whether it's Pershing's letters, which I acquired, and I have letters no one had seen before, or the doughboys, the nurses, the other people who served, I really kind of constructed the narrative out of what was their experience. And there was one war nurse in particular who was talking about and she was American, the poor boys who were coming into her hospitals, and she was treating gas wounds and all these other major injuries. But she has this one incredibly vivid and graphic description. In fact, I won't even repeat it. It's in the book, but it's just it's sort of almost too much to hear. And it's what she called the jaw ward. And this was the ward of the hospital that had been put aside specifically for the young soldiers who had been shot in the face, and how ghastly their wounds were, and how overwhelmed she was by the suffering they were enduring, and yet very kind of brave-heartedly, and how they would try and care for each other, but that once they returned to society, they would essentially be outcast because the wounds were so disfiguring. And it really brings home, this is the reality of warfare. And it's not a political comment about whether war should or should not be waged. It's that we should never forget the sacrifices made by those who served. And I think that the best way of understanding their perspective, hearing their voices, hearing their stories, is through their own letters and journals. So the My Fellow Soldiers book has a lot of those in it to really give people a sense of what these men and women went through.
1: Which doughboy letters struck you the most?
0: It wasn't a letter. In this case, it was a journal, and it was by a guy who was with the 79th Division, and he was just such a poetic writer. So even though he was writing for himself, he had these really almost beautiful descriptions of things that he saw, both things that were terrible in some ways, but also just the countryside of France and the contrast between the beauty of the countryside and the realities of warfare that he was experiencing and so forth. So his journals were very influential to me, but I really loved it. And these had been published years ago, back in like 1919, so they had been published before. I tried to focus on things that have not, but the letters of Quentin Roosevelt. He was the youngest of the Roosevelt children, and all of Roosevelt's four boys went over to fight, and Quentin was the one who was the pilot. And so he wrote these very exhilarating letters about what it was like to be up in the air. And again, this is back when flying was still relatively new. And he was clearly thrilled by this adventure, as we'd alluded to before. But Quentin was shot down and killed. And what was really interesting was to see Teddy Roosevelt's reaction, because he was very much a hawk. He'd been pushing for the war. He wanted to go over himself. And Wilson rejected that because Roosevelt had been calling Wilson a coward and all these other things because he didn't get involved with the war sooner. And but he very closely followed Quentin's

0: experience over there. And after Quentin died, there was a really powerful exchange between Pershing and Roosevelt, because Pershing could empathize with losing a child. And he talked about his own grief because he knew Quentin and so forth. And Teddy Roosevelt wrote back to Pershing saying, you know, my good man, you have borne more sorrow than anyone I know, and so it means so much. I hope I can only emulate your own, you know, stoicism during that time and words to that effect. But Roosevelt was really devastated by the loss, and he died actually just months after Quentin did. He passed away, and there's this very poignant story that I talk about where he would go down to the stables at their family farm and just look at the horses that Quentin used to ride when he was a boy, and he called him by his nickname, and he would just say, "Oh, Quenty Cui." He had just been, you know, overwhelmed emotionally by this loss. And so, you know, to show whether it's presidents or, you know, the average doughboys, how much the war impacted Americans from all walks of life.
1: It just fills in such a full personal picture of all these people. We think of them as, like you said, paragraph characters out of the history books. But when you see the personal tragedies, the wrestling with decisions that generations later seem like they were cut and dried, it's fascinating. And in addition to the personal tragedy and the politics to some extent that were involved before Pershing becomes the supreme Allied commander for the Allied Expeditionary Force, there's the wrestling with the other military leaders from the other countries that are part of the Allies, including his insistence that American troops only fight under American command. How much did he write about that, and how much of a fierce diplomatic battle was that?
0: Yeah, you really can't overemphasize how big a deal this was, that the French and British commanders, whether it was the prime ministers or the generals, were begging the Americans, like, just put your troops into our units. Just throw it. We need them now. Like, the war is going to be lost if you keep waiting. And Pershing was adamant. He's like, I am not, you know, we're going in as an American army. Now, he made an exception in a few cases, and especially with African American troops, who he said, yeah, you can take them, and he gave them to the French. And they actually performed quite admirably. They got some of the first positive American press in the media because of their courage under fire. But for the most part, again, Pershing was adamant that the Americans were going to fight as their own army, and that was just taking up, you know, months and months of time. And the Brits and the French thought that the war would be lost by then. But in a way, I think Pershing was right. And so when we finally went in St. Mihiel, the first major battle and the largest offensive of the war, the Americans were involved in the Meuse-Argonne, you know, they really showed their fighting spirit, and they were fresh, and they were aggressive, and it turned the tide and convinced the Germans they couldn't win. So, and that's one of the reasons why I'd say that, you know, the subtitle of the book is not just General Pershing, but "And the Americans Who Helped Win the Great War," because it was the turning of the tide to have those Americans in there fighting under, you know, the American flag and with the American spirit. And so Pershing, I think, you know, literally stuck to his guns, and it made all the difference in the world.
1: We're talking with Andrew Carroll. The book is My Fellow Soldiers, General John Pershing and the Americans Who Helped Win the Great War. And so, Andy, you bring up a critical question that historians have debated for a long time, and certainly historians from those allied nations have debated for a long time, because the common American narrative, which we would like to think, and there's probably some truth to this, is that this was essentially a stalemate, and the Americans came in and provided the decisive advantage. The other countries tend to beg to differ on that, saying that obviously they're the ones who went through the years before that to prevent the Germans from overwhelming the Allies, and they also played a key role in those final months as well. So,
0: well, and I don't think they're mutually exclusive. It's no question they bore, you know, losses in the millions. We lost about 50,000 in combat. The rest were accidents and mostly influenza and other diseases, and it was about 113 total. But there's no question, it's just a historical fact that the Americans came in and made all the difference. And that's not in any way to diminish what the Europeans had gone through. And it's because they had fought so bravely themselves that the Germans had not been victorious. But it's also, there's no question there was a stalemate at this point in the summer and fall of 1918. And because the Meuse-Argonne offensive, that really had the Germans on the run and is what precipitated their suing for peace. And had we not been there, I think there's no question that the map would have been very different. And one thing I just want to raise, and I know we're getting close on time, but I think it's why this war is so interesting, because history doesn't really give us perfect answers, but it helps us to ask better questions. And one of the questions I think

0: should be explored is the aftermath of the war, because there's this kind of assumed truth that the Treaty of Versailles was too tough on the Germans, and that's what emboldened Hitler and other young World War One veterans who went on to start the Nazi Party. You could also argue, and Pershing felt this way, that we should have been tougher. That if you look at the end of what happened with World War II, the German culture and the people were essentially decimated, and we executed their rulers. We went into Berlin, and we had such a forceful presence at the end of that war that Germany never wanted to go to war again. And we kind of, as tough as the financial reparations were of World War One, militarily, we let Hitler and the other Germans build up the army, which was a violation of the treaty. They marched into the Rhineland, violation of the treaty, but it was never enforced. And Hitler himself said that he was emboldened by the what he called the weakness of the European powers. And so I'm not, you know, the point of the book is not to come down one way or the other historically. I'm fascinated in the people and the experiences they have. But I do want to raise these questions of, you know, how do we work these treaties and these peace talks and so forth, because again, the greatest question society I think has to ask itself is when and under what circumstances do we use force, because the implications are so serious. And so it's why I think it's important that we learn about World War One and World War Two and all these other conflicts, because again, American lives are at stake, and it's so important that we don't send off our boys and our women to serve unless we're going to support them, unless, you know, we're going to follow through, and that the country itself is kind of ready for what war does to our troops and our veterans, and that we never, ever give up that support once we ask them to make the ultimate sacrifice.
1: Just a couple minutes left in our conversation with Andrew Carroll. Andrew, not only is this the 100th anniversary of the entrance of the U.S. into the war, it's been about 6 years now since the last known World War One veteran from the United States passed away, Frank Buckles.
0: Yep.
1: Exactly. I had the privilege of interviewing him a few years before he passed away, and his admiration, that might not even be a strong enough word, for Pershing was still just very passionate all these decades later. What did you find in the letters about what the rank-and-file men thought of General Pershing?
0: You know, that's the perfect way of ending, and it's something I really confront in the book, and it's actually why it's called My Fellow Soldiers, because it's based on a letter that Pershing wrote to the troops at the end of the conflict that began My Fellow Soldiers. And it wasn't, you know, I am your general, and it was like, you are as important as I am, if not more so. And he also chose to be buried at Arlington under a very simple stone marker, just the same as all the other men from World War One there, whereas because of his rank, he could have been given something much more elaborate, but he did. He put this in, you know, his last wishes. He's like, I want to be buried just like the rest of the World War One troops. And it's interesting because actually, although I think they grew to admire him and wrote positively after the war, during the war, he wasn't as popular as the way generals like MacArthur were later seen, or Patton. He was very strict. He was very tough. And he seemed very sort of unapproachable, but underneath that, and like with the loss of his wife and his daughters, he was, you know, very sensitive and very thoughtful. And really, the reason why he was tough is because he wanted his men to come home alive. And he knew that if there wasn't strong discipline, that if he didn't serve as an example of this kind of, you know, this toughness and aggressiveness, that the Americans might not win. I wanted to paint a more sympathetic picture of him, because I really think he's just an incredible character who deserves the attention he once had, and I think it's waned over the years. The luster has dimmed a bit, and I think it should be renewed.
1: If anybody has any letters from their own experience or their ancestors' experience, how can they get in touch with you?
0: Very simple. We have a very easy website to remember, warletters.us. And that will have, you know, what we're looking for, where people can reach us, how they can send in material, all those questions and answers. You know, I know how tough it can be to let go of these things. We prefer originals, but if people are more comfortable sending in a photocopy or a scan, that's great too. We just want to create the largest kind of archive in the world of these American correspondences, so future generations, so scholars, so all sorts of different people will better understand what these men and women have done for this country, and to preserve their voices as they saw it.
1: Andrew, thanks for what you do, and thanks for your time with us today. Congratulations on the new book.
0: Again, thank you. It's a real honor.
1: Thank you, sir. Andrew Carroll, founding director of the Center for American War Letters at Chapman University. The new book, My Fellow Soldiers, General John Pershing and the Americans Who Helped Win the Great War. This is Veterans Chronicles.
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13: Welcome to World War II Chronicles, a weekly tribute to America's fighting men and women in commemoration of the Second World War. These programs are narrated by Ed Herlihy and are based on the news broadcasts of the war period from the recorded sound collection of the National Archives in Washington, D.C.
14: As the Nazis extended their grip on Europe, they introduced their anti-Semitic policies in Western Europe, as well as in Poland and the Soviet Union, home to large Jewish populations. Evidence of Nazi practice was becoming apparent to Americans.
15: In occupied France, the recent outbreak of anti-German incidents, which included assassinations by both dynamite and gunfire, has provided the German military commander in France with an opportunity to put into practice some of the latest anti-Jewish measures recently decreed by Herr Goebbels. An official decree released in Paris today by Stulpnagel calls for the payment by Jews throughout all the occupied countries

0: of a fine of 1 billion French francs, the immediate dispatch of several battalions of, quote, Jews, communists, and anarchists, unquote, to labor camps somewhere in the East, and the execution by German firing squads of 100, quote, Jews, communists, and anarchists as hostages.
1: Few could imagine that the Nazis were planning at this very moment the extermination of European Jewry. Meeting in the Berlin suburb of Wannsee on January 20th, 1942, senior Nazi leaders outlined a program for what they called the final solution of the Jewish question. The Wannsee Conference and the horrifying death machine it put into motion only became apparent to the civilized world when the war drew to a close.
2: The Wannsee Conference began the systematic, regularized implementation of mass murder throughout occupied Europe.
1: Sybil Milton is the senior historian of the United States Holocaust Memorial Council.
2: Already with the invasion of Russia in June 1941, the Germans had begun to kill their victims, largely Jews, in open fields in mass graves. What the Wannsee Conference did was regularize and channel this so the Jews from all over Europe were deported to concentration camps where they were then systematically murdered.
1: I'm Ed Herlihy. Join me next time for World War II Chronicles.
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4: Welcome to Heroes of the Air, true stories of those who flew for America and earned the nation's supreme military award, the Congressional Medal of Honor. Heroes of the Air is brought to you by the Air Force Association, an independent nonprofit aerospace organization which promotes public understanding of the role aerospace power plays in our national defense. Your host for Heroes of the Air is Gene Pell.
5: Names such as Heartbreak Ridge, the Punch Bowl, Triangle Hill, and Iron Horse Mountain had become all too familiar to the 8th U.S. Army that fall. While troops slugged it out with Chinese forces below, Air Force Major Charles J. Loring, Jr. was leading a flight of four F-80 type aircraft on a close support mission near Sniper Ridge, North Korea, November 22, 1952. Major Loring rolled into his dive bomb run after receiving orders to go after enemy gun positions, which were harassing friendly ground troops. Throughout the run, extremely accurate ground fire was directed on his aircraft. But disregarding the accuracy and intensity of the fire, Major Loring aggressively continued to press the attack until his aircraft was hit. At approximately 4,000 feet, he deliberately altered his course and aimed his diving plane at active gun emplacements concentrated on a ridge northwest of the brief target. He turned his aircraft 45 degrees to the left, pulled up in a deliberate, controlled maneuver, and elected to sacrifice his life by diving his plane directly into the midst of the enemy emplacements. His selfless and heroic action completely destroyed the enemy gun emplacements and eliminated a dangerous threat to United Nations ground forces. For his noble spirit, superlative courage, and conspicuous self-sacrifice in inflicting maximum damage on the enemy, and for valor of the highest degree in keeping with the finest traditions of the U.S. Air Force, Major Charles J. Loring, Jr. was posthumously awarded the Congressional Medal of Honor.
4: The Air Force Association is proud to bring you Heroes of the Air, dedicated to those who earned the nation's highest military award, the Congressional Medal of Honor. Their service and sacrifice reflect an ideal that puts others and country above self. AFA salutes all men and women in the Air Force who so selflessly serve our country each day at home and around the globe.
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0: Israeli Prime Minister Benjamin Netanyahu's visit to New York City. In an op-ed, she said in part, quote, "I refuse to allow a war criminal to roam the streets of our city unchallenged. I refuse to play host to a man who has overseen the slaughter or injury of more than 64,000 children in Gaza with American taxpayer dollars."
1: That's Fox's Christina Coleman. Four people are dead after a helicopter crash just outside of Montreal. A spokesperson saying the chopper was reportedly experiencing difficulties before going down. The Transportation Safety Board in Canada is investigating that crash. Well, the nor'easter seems to be affecting ticket prices for Sunday's New York Giants game against the Tennessee Titans at MetLife Stadium. Upper-level seats starting as low as $14 to $21 on secondary market prices. I'm Chris DeMeo. This is Fox News.
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12: Our guest this week on Veterans Chronicles is Sergeant Ryan Pitts of the U.S. Army. He's a veteran of the war in Afghanistan, and he's also recipient of the Congressional Medal of Honor. And Ryan, it's good to have you with us.
13: It's good to be here. Thank you.
12: We're here at the annual American Veterans Center Conference, and let's just start at the very beginning of your story. Where were you born and raised?
13: I was born in Lowell, Massachusetts, but kind of grew up all over New England.
12: Okay. And when did you join the service?
13: I joined in my senior year of high school in 2003.
12: And why?
13: Honestly, I didn't know what I wanted to be when I grew up. I didn't know what I wanted to do. Parents couldn't afford college, or at least not all of it. And it just seemed like it wouldn't be a waste of my time. And I'd always kind of wanted to serve my country.
12: And you knew obviously you'd have a pretty good chance of being in combat at that point, right?
13: You know what? I was naive then. I kind of thought, you know, hey, this is America. This is, we'll roll in. This will be over quick. I didn't think, I wasn't against going if that was going to be, but I just assumed it kind of be over before I got there.
12: Wow. So where did you get sent for training and so forth?
13: I went to Fort Sill, Oklahoma for basic and then my actual like individual job training, and airborne school at Fort Benning, Georgia, and then on to my final unit, which was the 173rd Airborne Brigade in Italy.
12: Talk about airborne school. What was that like?
13: It was fun. Yeah, I mean, it wasn't as hard as everybody made it sound like it was going to be crazy hard. And I mean, it was

0: challenging, but it wasn't that hard. It was, a lot of running. I'd never jumped out of a plane before at that time, but they do such a good job of training you and making it kind of like muscle memory. By the time you get up there, that green light comes on and you're just thinking, I gotta go out the door. That's what we've been doing. I just walk to the door and turn and jump. And so it was a lot of fun.
1: How do they train you before you go up there to be ready for that?
0: There's like a ground week. There's a tower week where you kind of, you practice exiting like a mock tower. You're on like these zip lines and practice holding the position. And then the last week you jump out of a plane. So by the time you get there, you've kind of done like all the steps except actually exit a real aircraft with a parachute. And it really was. I mean, I was just following the guy in front of me, turn, jump out the door. And then all of a sudden you're like, oh, wow, I'm outside. This is, I better listen to the rest of the instructions.
1: Is it just you or do you have an instructor with you?
0: So there's instructors in the aircraft, the jump masters and the safeties, but it's you and whoever else is exiting the aircraft. It's all static line, so your parachute's hooked up to a cable inside, and as you leave, it pulls your chute.
1: Okay. That sounds like it. There wasn't much stress or anxiety given your preparation, but when it's real, is it a little bit different?
0: It's excitement.
1: The
0: first one, I mean, yeah, there's that unknown. After that, you kind of fall relatively quickly. It's more like controlled falling, and you hit the ground kind of hard. And so afterwards, it's not the jumping out of the plane that bothers you, it's the landing.
1: How do you prepare for that? What do they teach you?
0: I teach you to keep your feet and knees together, bend your legs a little bit, keep your eyes on the horizon, and just kind of, roll with it. But the big one is just keep your feet and knees together.
1: Any chute issues along the way, or was it?
0: I've never had any chute issues, no.
1: And how long does that school last?
0: That school's 3 weeks.
1: Okay. And then as you said, you got attached to the 173rd.
0: Yep.
1: And what did you do with them before you deployed to Afghanistan?
0: Well, I mean, the whole year, I was there about a year before we deployed, and that was just all training. And my job specifically, I was a forward observer in an infantry company. And so a lot of it was learning my job, going to simulators and practices doing our job, or we'd go to Germany is where we train a lot, and go up and do live fire exercises and call real artillery missions and practice, our war games. Pre-deployment exercises to get ready to go.
1: Are you doing any air jumping at this point?
0: Yeah, we did some jumping. I mean, at that point in time, there were a lot of aircraft being used to move supplies to Afghanistan and Iraq. And once you're on jump status, you go to an actual airborne unit, you just have to do 4 jumps a year to stay on jump status. So I just made 4 jumps that year.
1: When was your first deployment to Afghanistan?
0: My first deployment to Afghanistan was in 2005, 2006.
1: And what was their mission? Where were you?
0: We were down south. Our battalion was stationed at in Zabul province in a village called Kalat, and our brigade had kind of the southern part of the country. And our mission there was to support the local government and, deny the enemy freedom of movement and do whatever it takes to, win.
1: How active was the enemy down there?
0: At that point in time, they were starting to get more active. The focus had kind of, as I understood it, kind of had shifted to Iraq at that point, and so there was a lot more troops there, a lot more emphasis on that, and so there was kind of almost like a resurgence that occurred, and we were pretty busy the first few months that we were there. It slowed down in the winter, and then we were kind of out of there before the fighting season picked up the next year.
1: What was your first contact with the enemy like?
0: I mean, first contact with the enemy, I really wasn't prepared for it. I mean, I guess you really never are. We had a unit that was out doing a mission, one of our scout units, so a relatively small unit, and they had come under attack by a pretty sizable enemy force, and our job was to load up on helicopters and fly out there. And so we were flying into they were telling us it was going to be a hot LZ, so we could be running off the back of the helicopters into gunfire, and I don't know, you can't explain it. It was surreal.
1: So what did you do?
0: Oh, we hit the ground and started clearing. We were in this, it was the Argandab River Valley, and just started clearing through like this grove, eventually came into contact with the enemy. There was multiple elements maneuvering, and we had taken some casualties that day, but luckily we didn't have anyone killed in action, and we had decisively defeated the enemy there.
1: Was this Taliban, or was this a different...
0: They were anti-Afghan, anti-American forces.
1: That's all it really took.
0: That's how I'd classify them.
1: Okay. And how frequent? You said they were starting to become more of a problem. So how frequent would you be engaging with them at that point?
0: I mean, I think we were in a large engagement, and by large, I mean probably

0: 30 or more enemy fighters. You know, we were in one large engagement a month from May to July. So, I mean, kind of through that fighting season, we saw a lot. And then, it tapered off in the wintertime just as it got cold. They just weren't as active.
1: Mm-hmm. What was it like dealing with the locals?
0: You know, I mean, it's different. It's a different lifestyle over there. I mean, it really was, it was like going back in time, because you'd go out to some places where people are living in mud huts. There's no electricity, and it's like it was 2,000 years ago. I mean, it felt like. But what an incredibly, tough people living like that. And we'd be doing missions, and you would see these 8-year-old kids come out of nowhere just herding goats and them. What seemed like forever away from a village, all by themselves, just responsible walking out there. I mean, we had some really good interaction. At that point in time, I remember our company did a lot of work with an Afghan National Police unit down there. Their commander was, his name was Cotter John. And they were really instrumental in helping us go and try and find the enemy and seek out, missions to execute.
1: Were they friendly? Were they glad you were there, the locals and the local officials? Or were they getting tired of the fact that they didn't just have their own community themselves?
0: Yeah, I mean, I didn't engage much with them at that point, just because I was really a private or really, a line guy. But I think there was always that mix of some that were grateful that we were there and some that were probably apprehensive about, suspicious of our intentions.
1: How would you describe the caliber of the enemy fighter?
0: Tenacious. There was no doubt that they wanted to kill me and my friends. At that point in time, they weren't as well trained as they were, as I would say, on like my second deployment. They had started to kind of, they learn your tactics. I mean, it's a dynamic situation, right? The enemy has a say in every fight that you have. So I think, we really had great commanders and we had great men that I served with. All across, I mean, really all the forces that we had served with there were really incredible and did a good job of taking the fight to the enemy and trying to, mitigate whatever sort of advantages they might have, of being able to blend in with the populace or, they're not moving around with as much heavy gear as we are and things like that.
1: By the time you left after your first tour there, did you feel like the place was more stable and more secure, or was it just like an ongoing challenge?
0: I mean, I think between my first and second deployment, I felt like I saw a change, just in the Afghan National Army. I mean, on our first deployment, we would mainly use them after we'd be in a fight, and they would come through and kind of do the battle damage assessment, clear the battlefield, look for casualties, collect enemy equipment, and things like that. By our second deployment, we were actively executing missions with them. We'd go on patrols. Every time we'd go out, there'd be a contingency of them going with us. I also saw there was a lot of effort. I mean, we were in two separate different areas of the country. We were down south for my first deployment, up north in Kunar province in my second. I mean, even over the course of just a deployment, we'd see a change in terms of opening schools and clinics and paving roads. And it wasn't just, us looking for a fight to try and just defeat the enemy, but it was also trying to build the infrastructure for the people to have better lives.
1: You believe by the time you left on the second deployment, do you get the sense that eventually they're going to be ready to handle their own security by themselves?
0: Oh, yeah, that's the intent. That's the hope.
1: Sure. What did you do between deployments after you came home from the first one?
0: After I came home from the deployment, I mean, it was basically the same as the lead up to the first one. At that point in time, it was kind of every unit in our military was either in an active deployment or you were preparing to go. And so it was come back, rest and refit for a short period of time, and then get right back to training. So we went up to Germany a couple of times and did the same sort of live fire exercises, war games, and things like that, and got ready to go for the second deployment.
1: And where were you? Oh, you already answered that, but how about stateside? Any particular assignments here?
0: No, I never actually. I served my entire career basically within the same company, the 173rd Airborne Brigade chosen company.
1: Were you ever injured on the first deployment?
0: No, I was never injured on my first deployment.
1: Ryan, we're going to pause for a quick break. We'll be right back on Veterans Chronicles.

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13: We are back on Veterans Chronicles. I'm Greg Corumbus. Thanks for being with us. Honored to be joined today at the American Veterans Center Conference by Sergeant Ryan Pitts, veteran of the U.S. Army, veteran of the war in Afghanistan, two tours that he served there. And Ryan, you're also a recipient of the Congressional Medal of Honor, which those who can see this interview know that you're wearing right now. This is a result of your second deployment. set the stage for us. What was the mission? What was the deployment as you went the second time?
14: Yeah, so it's same sort of mission as the first one. You know, go there.

0: deny the enemy freedom of movement, try and, you know, eliminate any enemy. They're going to try and undermine the government there as we're trying to, you know, make sure Afghanistan can get up and stand on its own, but also to support the people and hopefully try and provide them a better life. And we were in northeastern Afghanistan this time, a little bit different type of terrain than it was the first time. I mean, still mountainous, but it was, the valleys were much narrower. You know, mountains seemed a little bit bigger. And we were there about 13 months prior to the battle. And our final mission, the one that I was on, we were moving to a village to set up security, to construct a new base in order for us to hand it over to the next incoming unit. To set them up for success. We knew that they were going to be coming in with less experienced soldiers, but also fewer numbers than what we had. And given the kind of the amount of contact, we'd had a very kinetic year with the enemy leading up to that, that we wanted to put them in the best position we could to be successful after us. And really, you know, our deployments aren't over until you're, you know, boots on the ground wherever home is.
1: So this is 2008 now, and you are serving, I'm not sure if I'm saying this right, is it Wanat?
0: Yep.
1: Wanat Vehicle Patrol Base. What was your assigned duty there?
0: My assigned duty, so in my platoon, I was the forward observer, so I was tasked with controlling artillery, and if we had attack aviation come in, I would interact with the attack aviation. I was with 9 soldiers at an observation post. We had set up the main post where the majority of our forces were in the center of the village in a vehicle patrol base. We had another other position as a traffic control point, and then our 9 soldiers were about 100, 150 meters away from the vehicle patrol base, and we were kind of supposed to be just a little bit more eyes and ears out to see a little bit more what was going on.
1: And then what happened?
0: On the morning of the 5th day, we were attacked by 150 to 200 plus enemy fighters. There were 49 Americans on the ground, mostly our company, our platoon, I should say. We had some Marine embedded training team guys, some Afghan National Army guys, and some engineers, and the valley just erupted a fire. This was about 4:30 in the morning. We had woken up for stand to. Everybody gets up before the sun comes up in preparation for a potential attack, and we had done that. And around 4:30, it opened up with a burst of machine gun fire from the north, and then just all hell broke loose.
1: What were they throwing at you?
0: There was automatic small arms fire, AK fire. There were a lot of RPGs. Our position, in particular, we got hit with some hand grenades as some guys had tried to move in close to our position.
1: And what was your response?
0: Our response, I mean, the guys that I was with in really every position just immediately returned fire on the enemy. I mean, there was an overwhelming amount of fire coming in. The enemy had us surrounded. They had the element of surprise, obviously, and they had high ground. But, you know, our guys were, I mean, incredible that day. You know, the guys in the gun trucks, I mean, I've seen the pictures after the battle of just bullet marks all over the trucks, and they stayed in the guns for as long as the weapons were functioning. I mean, some of the weapon systems were taken out by enemy fire. All the guys that I was with at my position, some of us were wounded in the opening barrage. But you know, other guys like Jason Bogar and Jonathan Ayers and Matt Phillips, I mean, these guys immediately started returning fire and doing their jobs regardless of what was going on around them.
1: Despite the chaos, was there like organized command and like organized response?
0: I mean, it is organized chaos. I mean, at that point, we'd all had assigned positions. Everybody knew what their jobs were to do. So, I mean, in the initial chaos, there wasn't a whole lot of command and control at our position. It was just everybody in their individual fighting positions returning fire and doing what they were supposed to do. We had our company commander up there at the time, Captain Matt Meyer, and he was helping control the fight from down at the vehicle patrol base. You know, as it went on, I mean, up at the observation post, it was less like any of us giving directives and giving orders as it was just we were all working together as a team. Everybody knew what they had to do. You know, we were in the fight of our lives, and everybody wanted to do whatever they could to bring their brothers home.
1: Just about a minute before we have to take our break here. At what point were you first wounded?
0: I was wounded in the open barrage, yeah, and there was a number of other guys up at the observation post that were wounded in that opening salvo of rocket-propelled grenades and hand grenades.
1: And where were you hit?
0: I was hitting both legs, my left arm, left hip, a little bit my forehead.
1: And were you still able to stand? Or?
0: No, I was not able to stand.
1: How do you keep that mindset when you know what's happening to you?

0: To the hopes of a boy, to his dreams of playing soccer, to the hands of a surgeon, the long recovery, until one day, the joy of finally being part of the team. Where does your generosity go? Wherever mercy does.
1: Millions of people of all ages have speech, language, or hearing disorders. They can face challenges that make daily life difficult at home, school, work, and beyond. Safety concerns can even arise. A recent poll of caregivers to adults with communication disorders found that communication breakdowns can make it difficult to know if a person is sick, in pain, or otherwise unsafe, potentially complicating medical issues. Fortunately, help is available. 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More than 80% of caregivers who sought professional care found it to be helpful. And that help can lead to achieving effective communication, which can improve health, safety, and quality of life for people with communication disorders and their caregivers. Learn more at helpingyoucommunicate.org.
2: I'm Deborah Valentine. A rare September nor'easter affecting the Northeast. Nassau County Executive and New York Republican nominee for Governor Bruce Blakeman joining Fox's The Big Weekend Show.
3: This is an especially strong storm, and it's made even more problematic because of the full moon that we'll have tonight. So the big concern is about the high tide.
2: Forecasters say the brunt of the nor'easter is occurring overnight until 10 a.m. Sunday. New York City police say a 56-year-old man was killed by a falling tree in Brooklyn. President Trump rejecting Iran's proposed seven-day plan to reopen the Strait of Hormuz and restart nuclear talks as the U.S. pushed to cripple Tehran economically.
4: Well, I'm rejecting their deal. They want to make a deal where they open the strait immediately because they're losing so badly. You know, you don't read that, or you don't see that in the fake news.
2: President Trump making that comment while outside the White House today. 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

0: You are listening to Veterans Chronicles on the Radio America Network. I'm Greg Corumbus, honored to be joined today by Ryan Pitts. He is a recipient of the Congressional Medal of Honor and a veteran of two tours in Afghanistan with the U.S. Army Airborne. And Ryan, we're just in the middle of the story where we're talking about how you were first hit, you're hitting the legs, you're still firing back, even though you can't even stand. From what I've read, you then helped to repel the attackers with a pretty ingenious use of grenades. Tell me about what you did there.
1: I mean, I didn't invent the concept of cooking grenades. I first actually, the first time I had ever seen it done, it was part of our hand grenade qualification course in basic training. And then we only did it with dummy grenades, and it was to take out potential enemy bunkers. But the enemy, we thought that they were in this dead space to the north, so like this little riverbed that we couldn't exactly see down inside. And if they had been throwing hand grenades in, I didn't want them to have the opportunity to pick up the ones that we were throwing at them. So I would, pull the pin on the grenade, let the fuse cook off for a few seconds, and then throw it into the riverbed.
0: So it was exploding on contact.
1: I mean, that was the idea. It wasn't sticking my head up to see if that was the case.
0: How close were they then, if they're in that valley? How far is that from you?
1: 10, 15 yards.
0: Is that all?
1: Yeah.
0: And how can you tell what impact it's having? Did you find out then that they were in there?
1: Honestly, I don't know. I just kept doing it. I threw a bunch of hand grenades in there and then switched to a machine gun to start firing the machine gun. I mean, I didn't immediately start returning fire because I was wounded the initial salvo. And, I'm shell-shocked, and I had to get actually

0: treated first before I could ever even join the fight. Jason Bogar actually put a tourniquet on my right leg, and it saved my life. And it was kind of sitting there, and all the guys around me are just continuing to do their jobs. And we could tell with the amount of fire coming in that this is going to, that no one can sit this out. I had never been in a fight before where anybody had to fight wounded. Generally, all our guys, there was enough, we had enough control of the fight and enough guys on the ground that, you know, the wounded would be able to stop and get treated. And this just really wasn't the case. You know, everybody kept trying to make an impact. There was lots of guys that fought wounded. And it was when one of the other guys came in and said that he thought that they were throwing hand grenades that I moved to that position to throw some back.
1: You mentioned that you were shell-shocked, and the loss of blood, I'm sure, wasn't helping with that. Did you pretty much carry on in this shell-shocked or mental fog state, or once you had the tourniquet and maybe an adrenaline flow, you're starting to feel a little more clear? What was the...
0: I mean, it was shell-shocked for the first few minutes, and then once I got the tourniquet on, and I was able to kind of start to get my bearings, and when the guys came in and said that they were throwing hand grenades and told me of the casualties that we were taking, it started to become clear. You know, I can't sit there. I got to do what everybody else around me is doing. And then getting into it, you kind of, it almost seems overwhelming for like the first few seconds, but then you just fall into the rhythm of what you got to do. And we had unbelievable leaders and unbelievable training. And really, it just all came back to the fundamentals of, this mindset of, okay, what's the next thing that I can do? What are the tools and the resources I have around me? How have I been taught to use them? How do they fit this situation? And then just putting those tools to work.
1: Did you ever practice ambush situations like that?
0: Yeah, I mean, a scenario like that, I mean, there's certain things you can't train for every eventual, scenario like that. And you can't replicate like that sort of urgency in training, right? You know, being surrounded, people are legitimately wounded. I mean, if you're in training, you can always say, hey, time out, let's stop, let's talk this through. We'd been trained, and it's like a capstone experience, right? It's not like you're trained in one event where you do all these things put together, but we're cross-trained on how to use machine guns. We're cross-trained on medical training. We all knew how to stick each other with IVs, apply tourniquets. There's active training that we do on patrols. Like I had seen one of our squad leaders, teach his guys with a grenade launcher how to arc it and shoot it indirectly to get it into where you can't see, right? And so it's pulling all these things together. I mean, it wasn't just training in the sense of specific skills and tactics, but it's also the way our leaders taught us to think. Always think of, the next thing to do. I mean, that was one of the things about us being paratroopers is they talk about there's LGOPs, right? Little groups of paratroopers. When they jumped into Normandy, these guys were all spread out, but then they just started, you link up with other guys on the ground, you move to the sound of gunfire. And, it's really just a testament to the leaders we had and also just the dedication of everybody around us, because I think we pushed each other that day.
1: In addition to the grenades, you were also able to send out some suppressing fire, correct?
0: Mm-hmm.
1: And what did that consist of, and how long were you able to do that for?
0: I would use the M240 machine gun, so it was one of two that we had up there, and I would blind fire over the top of the sandbags and come up and try and engage the enemy. And I used that for as long as I could until our platoon leader for our platoon made a run from the vehicle patrol base up to the observation post. It was topside is what we called it, observation post topside. He made a run from the vehicle patrol base with Corporal Jason Hovader, Jonathan Brostrom and Jason Hovader. And once he got there, he took command of the situation. I continued to use the machine gun for a little while, but then, one of the guys that was helping manage the fight, Pruitt Rainey, he was one of the other gun team leaders, and he had been, moving ammo around to whatever anybody needed. He said Lieutenant Brostrom needed the machine gun, so I gave that up and then kind of took over more of a supporting role, like on the radio, talking back and forth with our company commander and just trying to find other ways to make an impact in the fight.
1: I want to elaborate on that point, because part of the citation for the Medal of Honor also talked about your courage in radioing and continuing those communications. And I think they said within like 10 to 15 feet or yards of the enemy. And so you had to do it in hushed ways and protecting yourself, but it was still vital to getting the support you needed in that situation. Explain how that unfolded.
0: Yeah, so after Hovader and Brostrom came up to reinforce the OP,

0: you know, they had been there for a little while, and after a certain amount of time, I can't remember how much time, it just sounded quiet. There wasn't a lot of gunfire coming out of the observation post, and so I crawled around. I didn't want to yell out in case the enemy, you know, if I was the only one there, and I crawled around and realized that, you know, everybody was gone. Everybody had been killed or had to fall back. And so it was at that time that I got on the radio and called down and, to the main vehicle patrol base, and they could hear the enemy talking over the radio. You know, told them that I needed support because I was wounded. I couldn't leave. You know, and they were close. I mean, I was trying to whisper to talk to them.
1: They could actually hear the enemy over the radio?
0: Yeah.
1: Wow. But the enemy couldn't hear you? They never figured out where you were communicating?
0: No, I mean... I mean, a lot of things happen. Again, it came back to just trying to think about more things to do. I called down to the one of the other positions that could kind of see the observation post, at least over the top of the sandbags. And, you know, it was always just all of us just trying to think, okay, what's that next thing we could do? And one of my, I knew the guys that were down there. I knew the call signs already down there. And I called down there and had them lay down suppressive fire over the top of my position because I couldn't stand. And my concern was the enemy coming over the top of the sandbags. And so my buddy Brian Hislong down there, a good friend of mine, it was our second tour together. He, you know, wasn't even any sort of response, just immediately started shooting and laying down fire over the top of the sandbags. And then, you know, the guys down at the vehicle patrol base, hearing that I was alone up there and that I was wounded and I couldn't leave, and hearing the enemy, one of the guys, Specialist Jacob Soames, was like, we got to get up there. And he linked up, he and Israel Garcia, got together with Sean Samaru and Mike Denton at the same location where Hislong was, and they made a push up to the observation post. They actually engaged an enemy shooting into the observation post as they were coming up, and those guys came up there and they saved my life. And it wasn't long after they were there, though, that there was another barrage of rocket-propelled grenades that came in, and they were all wounded, and Israel Garcia was mortally wounded.
1: How were you relieved? How did you get evacuated with them once again?
0: Yeah, I mean, you know, we're just trying to treat each other. We're all pretty banged up, and I mean, it was just incredible. Is that guys just kept coming, right? They knew what had happened up at the observation post. You know, one wave, Lieutenant Prostrom and Hovader were killed, coming after reinforcing, plus the other guys that had been up there. The next wave of those four guys came up, and Garcia's mortally wounded. They're all wounded. And, you know, at this point in time, the Apaches have shown up on station, and they're starting to engage the enemy. So they're driving them back a little bit. We've had reinforcements, I think, show up from the south. Our first platoon had driven up from another base. And the medevacs are coming in, and they tell us to pop smoke at our location up the observation post. And we can't get ourselves back because everybody's too hurt. And I remember thinking, you know, we're just popping smoke to mark our location and never thinking that a medevac is going to come up and land, because we were on a hill. Like, there was this terraced hill, like farming fields, and there's no cover, you know, and medevac bird just comes in and lands right between us and the enemy. And, you know, guys are just pouring up from the vehicle patrol base to come, you know, take care of our casualties and reinforce the observation post. And the medevac crew gets off the medevac helicopter, the crew chief, I think one or two of them, they get off and they start helping casualties onto the medevac helicopter, and they loaded me and Soames, Denton, and Samaru up, and that was the end of the fight for me.
1: Ryan, the thing that strikes me throughout your explanation of this story is, in addition to the amazing story itself, is your recognition of every other guy that was part of this unit, who was there at the time, who was there in all the different waves of reinforcement. And I know that those who are honored, particularly with the Congressional Medal of Honor, often think of the other guys who were there, but I don't often hear it in the way that you did, specifically recognizing each of them by name for each thing that they did. Talk about what those guys meant to you in that unit.
0: Oh my God, I mean, we were a family. You know, a lot of us, we spent 2 years together at a minimum, and been through a long deployment. We had lost guys before that, and we were a family. I choose the explanation that you don't always like everyone all the time in your family, but you love them, right? And we did. And everything I did, I was just trying to keep up with the guys around me. I mean, they were incredible. And I'm here because of them. I'm here because of those nine guys. Sergio Abad, Jonathan Ayers, Jason Bogar, Jonathan Brostrom, Israel Garcia, Jason Hovader, Matthew Phillips, Pruitt Rainey, and Gunners Willing. And there are so many other guys that, like,

0: I'm the one that got the recognition because I received the award, but like, I know that this isn't mine. I just was trying to follow everybody else around me. You know, all these guys did incredible things. The only reason I'm here, the only reason I have a wife, the only reason I have kids, the only reason all these other guys have kids is because those guys gave everything they had that day. And, you know, I'll spend a lifetime trying to recognize their accomplishments. And the hard part is, even in like a conversation like this, I can't highlight everybody. Like, we haven't even, this isn't even like 10% of the iceberg that's showing. There were so many other incredible things that people did that day, and you know, they deserve to be recognized for it.
1: When did you find out, and how did you find out you were going to receive this medal?
0: Yeah, that's kind of funny. So there's another guy from my unit. He was in first platoon, Kyle White. He received the award about 2 months before me, and we were on that deployment together. His was a separate action, but we had known. I mean, he and I just got out of the Army, and we had gone back and gone to school. I went to the University of New Hampshire. He went to the University of North Carolina. We had kind of moved on with our lives, but we had heard that we had been nominated for the Medal of Honor, and Kyle let me know when he got the call from the president informing him that he was going to receive the award, and so he kind of gave me a heads up, hey, you know, this is coming, and all right, you know, okay, and he actually shot me a text from the Pentagon when he was there on a visit and said, hey, they need your cell phone number. You're going to be getting a call here soon. And that's so really kind of like unofficially how I found out.
1: So you're tipped off pretty well here.
0: Yeah, yeah. That seems probably, you know, not the protocol the military would probably like, but Kyle and I are buddies. And but the official call came from the president.
1: And what was that like?
0: Surreal. I mean, I never had like any cell phone issues at my house. And then I just, because he was calling my cell phone. And I just sat there, like, praying that my phone wouldn't drop the call, like, just terrified. And I wasn't nervous at all up until, you know, he answered the phone. And we probably talked for 45 seconds. I don't really remember what he said. It was just surreal. You know, and it was, yeah.
1: How about the ceremony?
0: Ceremony, I mean, again, surreal. I mean, what I really was really important about the ceremony and I think it was pretty amazing is all the Gold Star families were there for the guys. We had most of the guys that were there for the ground fight from my unit. And then we had the Apache gunship pilots and some of the medevac crews there. And, you know, it was awesome to be able to have everybody together and, you know, be able to share in the fact that, you know, this is theirs just as much as it is mine.
1: How long did it take you to recover?
0: I spent about a year at Walter Reed. You know, a good part of that was just, you know, waiting on the med board process to get out. I spent 30 days inpatient in the hospital. And, but, I mean, they did an incredible job putting me back together. I mean, the medical professionals in the military, just period, because I saw them in Bagram, I saw them in Launchstuhl in Germany, and then Walter Reed. And, I mean, they've done an incredible job of patching me and all my friends up. And I'm lucky. I'm really lucky.
1: When did you leave the service?
0: I left in 2009. Yeah, I got out, went back to school.
1: And what do you do now?
0: I work for Raytheon, and I'm a financial analyst.
1: Ryan, it's an amazing story. You tell it well, and the way you honor your comrades is inspiring as well. Thank you very much for your service, and thank you for your time today.
0: Hey, thank you for having me.
1: Ryan Pitts, he's a U.S. Army Airborne Veteran of Afghanistan, two tours there, recipient of the Congressional Medal of Honor. I'm Greg Corumbus, reporting for Veterans Chronicles.
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9: Another move to give states management control over wolves. 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
10: Please be aware, our area waters have tested positive for invasive species. Zebra mussels damage equipment, destroy aquatic food webs, and cause injuries like cuts on feet. 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
9: President Trump has given the Interior Department a directive to seriously explore pulling Endangered Species Act protection from gray wolves. Safari Club International is in full support. So's Gary Gorniak with the Straits Area Sportsmen's Club in the UP, a vocal critic of the lack of local management of wolves, a regional concern.
11: It's not just the Upper Peninsula. Wisconsin's having the problem. Minnesota's having the problem. All West. Everybody's having the same problem. It's a major issue. Something's got to be done about it. A wolf has a place in wildlife, okay? I'm not saying wipe out the wolves, but it's got to be managed.
9: Gorniak and many others in the UP say the apex predator wolves are decimating the deer herd there. It's a long-standing issue that just may end up in front of the U.S. Supreme Court as competing sides wrestle for leverage. We've linked to information on this latest angle for you at alloutdoorsupdate.com. I'm Jim Mishler.
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13: Welcome to World War II Chronicles, a weekly tribute to America's fighting men and women in commemoration of the Second World War. 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
14: On January 26, 1942, the first U.S. troops arrived in Europe. They landed in Northern Ireland and were welcomed by a beleaguered population which looked to the Yanks to turn the tide of the war.
15: Somewhere in Northern Ireland, this is the port where several thousand United States Army troops stepped safely ashore after a trip across the Atlantic Ocean from a port on the eastern coast of the United States. A British reporter said, a fine-looking bunch. Another answered him, they look like winners to me. A policeman said, it's not the kind of welcome we wanted to give them, but it had to be kept secret, and we're proud we really did keep it secret. But it's not a secret any longer. The Yanks are over here.
16: Meanwhile, in Libya, the Axis counterattack has shoved the British back about 150 miles in the past 4 days. The British admit they've lost this ground between Alagaia, the limit of the westward British push, and the present scene of action. And according to Cairo reports, the British and Axis forces have been drifting in their fight. There's been no decisive action.
14: The tides of war had ebbed and flowed across the deserts of Libya for the past year. Erwin Rommel, the German general known as the Desert Fox, had been forced to retreat back to the Libyan city of El Algeila in November and December of 1941. Battered but undaunted, the Africa Corps in retreat had the advantage of shorter supply lines. On January 21st,

0: Only 6 days after he had been driven back, the desert fox roared out of his den and moved with lightning speed across the northern rim of Africa.
1: Nazi General Rommel's desert army has pushed on another 100 miles in North Africa since the fall of Benghazi. The Axis drive has already carried the Germans and Italians a third of the way across Cyrenaica in a week and a half. The British say Rommel's advance is still in considerable strength.
0: Within a few weeks, Rommel and his Africa Corps pushed 375 miles towards Egypt in the campaign which eventually led them to the gates of Cairo. I'm Ed Herlihy. Join me next time for World War II Chronicles.
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3: Welcome to Heroes of the Air, true stories of those who flew for America and earned the nation's supreme military award, the Congressional Medal of Honor. Heroes of the Air is brought to you by the Air Force Association, an independent nonprofit aerospace organization which promotes public understanding of the role aerospace power plays in our national defense. Your host for Heroes of the Air is Gene Pell.
4: By the middle of 1943, U.S. B-17s and B-24s of the 9th Air Force were flying daily missions from bases in North Africa in support of Allied ground forces fighting in Italy. But military planners had another objective in mind that they hoped would cripple the Nazi war effort. Over 1,200 miles away lay important German oil refineries, which if destroyed or severely damaged, could seriously disrupt the enemy's fuel supplies and hinder its mobility. Ploiești, Romania, August 1st, 1943. 178 B-24 Liberator bombers were assigned the mission, which was to be conducted at treetop levels after the long flight to the target. The dangers were clear. The cost could not be imagined. Army Air Corps Lieutenant Colonel Addison E. Baker was leading his command, the 93rd Heavy Bombardment Group, on that fateful day. As he was approaching the target, his aircraft was hit by a large caliber anti-aircraft shell, seriously damaged and set on fire. Lieutenant Colonel Baker ignored the fact he was flying at that time over terrain suitable for safe landing. He refused to jeopardize the mission by breaking up the lead formation and continued unswervingly to lead his group to the target, where he dropped his bombs with devastating effect. Only then did he leave the formation. However, despite his valiant efforts to gain sufficient altitude for the crew to escape by parachute, his aircraft crashed in flames after his successful efforts to avoid other planes in the formation. By extraordinary flying skill and brilliant leadership, Lieutenant Colonel Baker rendered outstanding, distinguished, and valorous service to the nation. For his conspicuous gallantry and intrepidity in action against the enemy, above and beyond the call of duty, Army Air Corps Lieutenant Colonel Addison E. Baker was posthumously awarded the Congressional Medal of Honor.
3: Heroes of the Air, dedicated to those who earned the nation's highest military award, the Congressional Medal of Honor. Their service and sacrifice reflect an ideal that puts others and country above self. AFA salutes all men and women in the Air Force who so selflessly serve our country each day at home and around the globe.
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1: Triple Talk, WMKT weather forecast.
2: We have temperatures in the mid-40s right now, very chilly with patchy fog working its way in. It'll be foggy throughout the morning as well with a high in the low 70s. As we slowly warm up to that high, it'll be sunny by the afternoon. But by tonight, clear skies and a low in the upper 40s. Tomorrow, we start the work week with mostly sunny conditions and a high in the low 70s for Monday. But that's your latest weather forecast on 1023, 1033 FM, 1270 AM, Triple Talk, WMKT.
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That's what Intelligent Medicine is all about, news that you can use on the health front. We bring to you the best of high-tech developments and the best of natural therapies and put them all together for you, and we call that Intelligent Medicine. So our number is 877-726-8255. Jot that down if you have a question or comment. And let's go on this topic. And as I get older, and I'm about to celebrate another birthday soon, the question becomes, when do you take the keys away from grandpa or grandma? And that, for me, was just a hypothetical question, but as I get older, the prospect may arise where at some advanced age, judgment, reflexes will be impaired, and it'll be time to give up the option to drive. But the good news is that coming down the pike, self-driving cars, so that may extend my mobility and mobility of those in my generation. But an illustration of the problem happened recently in Florida when a 93-year-old woman, instead of applying the brakes, applied the accelerator, plowed into a restaurant, caused multiple injuries and a fatality. And this happens all too often. I actually witnessed this in a parking lot in Florida a few years back. We were in a restaurant, and this woman backed up and plowed into the entrance of the restaurant. And it turns out that Florida, by virtue of its higher percentage of retirees, has a higher number of fatal traffic accidents involving drivers over 65 than in any other state in the country. It turns out that adults age 65 and older make up about 23% of Florida's total population. There are millions of licensed older drivers on the road. Projections indicate that seniors could account for nearly 30% of all state drivers. And so the question arises, how do you regulate that? And that is a question. Eventually, that may become moot as self-driving cars enter the marketplace. But this may be equally applicable to doctors, because while drivers can cause havoc,

injuries and fatalities, doctors can actually multiply the mayhem by virtue of poor decision-making that may impact their patients. And this has actually become an issue. Headline here from MedPage Today, a physician publication. Aging doctors face a patchwork of cognitive screening policies, study shows. It says that unlike pilots, judges, and air traffic controllers, yeah, you'd want some controls on those individuals. You really don't want your pilot to be past a certain age where they're unable to perform. They're frequently screened for physical and mental ability. And there's a mandatory retirement age for judges, although it doesn't apply to the Supreme Court, interestingly, and as well as air traffic controllers. But it says that physicians rely largely on self-regulation. In other words, you as a doctor are supposed to decide when you're going to hang up the spurs. Maybe you can't bring all of your faculties to the fore as you have during multi-decades of practice, and you finally say, you know, I'm going to retire from the fray. Well, it turns out that in a few instances, that's more the exception than the rule. For instance, Yale New Haven Hospital, Connecticut, implemented their own age-based cognitive screening programs, and there's a reason for that. Is that the fact remains, and this has been established, in 2020, a study of 141 physicians who were over 70 suggested that 13% had cognitive deficits that were likely to impair their ability to practice medicine independently. And that is actually, you know, there's a distinction between, look, no question, if I was told that I was required to go to medical school and go through all the rigorous exams and certifications that were required in medical school, I would say, man, I don't know. I don't know if I could hack it, memorize all that anatomy and all that biochemistry, genetics, pharmacology. I don't know if I could keep up with it. I don't know if I could pull all-nighters anymore studying. But when it comes to clinical judgment that can actually harm patients, that's another thing. So what they say in New England Journal of Medicine paper is that patient safety should be prioritized in screening programs for late career clinicians, of which there are many. About 24% of active physicians are ages 65 or older. And these physicians, and I would include myself among them, are of value because we have lots of experience and we have lots of judgment seasoned by knowledge over many years and contact with thousands of patients. And that is a valuable resource. So the argument on the one hand is, you know, yeah, we need to screen out incompetent physicians who may be suffering from dementia. Statistically, the risk of cognitive decline increases with age, and it begins to soar after the age of 70, 75, 80, certainly well into the 80s. A very high double-digit percentage of people at large, including physicians, may be suffering from cognitive deficits. But they're considering putting more rigorous screening programs into effect. And by the way, I got to say that I live in a state, one of the few states, that does not require something called CME, Continuing Medical Education. It's required in 46 states for physician license renewals. So you come up for a license and it's, you know, it's just like getting a driver's license. You get a vision test. Sometimes you do need a written test. Some states require, you know, driving tests for people over a certain age. It's all over the map when it comes to state-by-state regulations. It turns out that four states, Indiana, Montana, New York, and South Dakota, were exceptions. You don't have to prove your competence. You just keep you pays your money and you get your license renewal in these states.
And they do require that you

indicate on the you click, you're supposed to check a box that if you're suffering from a physical or mental impairment, or if you've been convicted of a felony, yeah, okay, but that's a self-disclosure, and it's not an objective measure of your ability. So you know, it's a two-edged sword, because on the one hand, we need to come up with a mechanism to screen out physicians, just like drivers, who are incompetent or dangerous. But if we put in screening requirements, tests, and evaluations, it may prompt some very competent physicians who are over a certain age to just bail and say, hey, it's not worth the hassle. I'm fine. My patients are happy. I'm not making more mistakes. But I just don't want to go through the rigorous testing requirements that are necessary for me to continue to have a medical license. So they say, one expert who comments on this says, if it's a physician who could have continued to practice safely but was worried about whether the testing was going to be fair, if they're retiring when they really could keep practicing, that is a bad outcome. So it's a problem in search of a solution that you know, is a double-edged sword, because veteran doctors are fewer and further between, and they're valuable to the medical system, but there's the risk that some may get through who no longer are in command of their faculties. 877-726-8255, our number. We'll be taking some of your questions momentarily. I'm Dr. Ronald Hoffman, and this is Intelligent Medicine.

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1: 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Have you seen him lately? I mean, he's a guy who loves to work out, but I guess he's, you know, pushing 80 by now, or even maybe past that age. And I'm sure he loves to work out, and he would be desirous of looking like he did when he was in their 20s, when he was in his 20s. But this is not happening for him. And that is the result of what's called anabolic resistance. You know, you put in the effort and you eat all that protein and you take all those nutritional supplements and sometimes you take anabolic steroids, and yet your muscles don't respond to the same input. And the same thing has happened for me personally, because when I was in my 40s, I took up weightlifting aggressively. I went up 15 or 20 pounds. My strength was through the roof. And now, with the same kind of regimen, my bench press is less, my ability to do certain things is reduced, I'm happy with my body composition and my metabolism, and it's all good, but my ability to get really jacked is reduced. That's anabolic resistance, and it happens because of metabolism. It happens when you're insulin resistant and carrying extra fat, and fat infiltrates your muscles. It happens because of your digestive abilities, they decrease. Your ability to absorb massive amounts of protein is reduced. And above all, your anabolic hormones decline, especially in men, but also in women. Women also have anabolic hormones, and when

they decline, your ability to put on muscle is decreased. So what do you do? What do you do to counteract it? Well, several things. You know, one is make sure that you're doing resistance exercise. We tend to emphasize aerobic exercise. You know, we're on the treadmill, the Stairmaster, and we swim and cycle and, you know, play sports, and that's aerobic. But you need to do resistance exercise with weights or with bands to increase your muscle strength and improve your muscle mass and overcome anabolic resistance. That's part of the equation. Then you need to get adequate protein. And the requirements for protein that are outlined for adults are woefully low. So we need to focus on protein in the diet and maybe add good quality protein, such as whey protein, something that I take on a daily basis, to augment our protein intake. But you really need to do both. You can't just take the protein and hope your muscles will expand. You got to do the resistance exercise simultaneously. Then there's creatine. Creatine has actually been shown to help overcome anabolic resistance. And 5 to 10 grams of creatine, usually the powder, per day, is something that actually sends a signal to the muscle to build up and to reduce that resistance to the inputs that cause muscle augmentation. And then there's anabolic hormones. And for men, it's easier. They can take testosterone. Women a little more concerned about side effects of testosterone, such as hair loss and perhaps undesirable things like facial hair, masculinization. But women can take some DHEA, and DHEA has anabolic effects that are kind of unisex and less likely to cause adverse side effects. So also reduce body fat. Reducing body fat improves metabolic efficiency and helps your hormones send signals to the muscle to improve their performance and efficiency. So that's anabolic resistance. A more detailed article you can find at drhoffman.com. They're archived there, and you can do a deep dive on that subject. I'm Dr. Ronald Hoffman. 877-726-8255 is our number for questions, comments, and all things relevant to intelligent medicine. We'll be right back.

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6: We have temperatures in the mid-40s right now. Very chilly with patchy fog working its way in. It'll be foggy throughout the morning as well with a high in the low 70s. As we slowly warm up to that high, it'll be sunny by the afternoon. But by tonight, clear skies and a low in the upper 40s. Tomorrow, we start the work week with mostly sunny conditions and a high in the low 70s for Monday. But that's your latest weather forecast on 1023, 1033 FM, 1270 AM, Triple Talk, WMKT.
7: I'm Deborah Valentine. A rare September nor'easter affecting the Northeast. Nassau County Executive and New York Republican nominee for Governor Bruce Blakeman joining Fox's The Big Weekend Show.
8: This is an especially strong storm, and it's made even more problematic because of the full moon that we'll have tonight. So the big concern is about the high tide.
7: Forecasters say the brunt of the nor'easter is occurring overnight until 10 a.m. Sunday. New York City police say a 56-year-old man was killed by a falling tree in Brooklyn. President Trump rejecting Iran's proposed seven-day plan to reopen the Strait of Hormuz and restart nuclear talks as the U.S. push to cripple Tehran economically.
9: Well, I'm rejecting their deal. They want to make a deal where they open the strait immediately because they're losing so badly. You know, you don't read that, or you don't see that in the fake news.
7: President Trump making that comment while outside the White House today. 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
12: 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Dr. Ronald Hoffman here. Our number is 877-726-8255. And a pop quiz here. Nearly 3 in 4 Americans are battling this health problem, according to the Centers for Disease Control. 71.5% of respondents report suffering from this symptom. So take a wild guess. What symptom are they struggling with? And that symptom, of course, if you're an astute listener to Intelligent Medicine, is fatigue. Nearly 3 in 4 Americans are battling fatigue on at least some days. They did a survey. It's based on the 2024 National Health Interview Survey of roughly 27,000 adults. It revealed that exhaustion is one of the most common health complaints nationwide. 71.5% of respondents reported feeling fatigued on at least some days. 16.6% reported frequent fatigue, defined as feeling exhausted most days or every day. And of course, fatigue can be caused by numerous issues, hormonal, heart conditions, neurological conditions can play a role. A major cause, of course, is poor sleep quality as well as psychosocial stress, which, you know, it's kind of a chicken and egg thing. Poor sleep may exacerbate a feeling of psychological stress, may affect mood, mood affects sleep, and on it goes. The breakdown is that frequent fatigue is significantly more common among women, 20% than men, 13%. Okay, women on whom the burden of care falls. They've got careers, they've got families, they've got parents, they've got children to take care of, and so they're caregivers.

data also shows that here's paradoxically, younger adults ages 18 to 34 reported the highest rates of frequent exhaustion at nearly 20%. Adults 65 and older reported the lowest rate at 13%. Yeah, older adults tired, but to a lesser extent than kids, maybe because they're more sensible about their sleep habits and maybe they're less busy and maybe they're less hooked into social media. Often younger people work at jobs where there's constant workplace connectivity. You'll get, disconcerting emails at 10 o'clock at night. There's also endless social media scrolling, which can undermine sleep quality and prevent you from disconnecting that is necessary for optimal relaxation and sleep. Okay, so younger people tend to be more into connectivity. But it's interesting that older people actually less likely, maybe they're more sensible about lifestyle. You know, I would like to suggest that that's the case. I certainly have a more balanced lifestyle than I did when I was in my 30s and 40s, when I was going at it full tilt. So this is a ubiquitous problem, and it could be the result of a specific medical problem. But consider the source of energy in the body, which can be localized within the cell. And that is the mitochondria. The mitochondria are the energy powerhouses of the cells. And moreover, they are also kind of switchboards or motherboards for cellular communication, for synthesis of hormones and compounds within the cell. And they have a lot to do with overall well-being. And so targeting the mitochondria is a sensible way of addressing fatigue. And one of the best ways, in my opinion, of addressing fatigue is with NT Factor. NT Factor, a long-term sponsor here on Intelligent Medicine, targets the mitochondria as the power plants of our cells, but we know they do much more. They also regulate oxidative balance and immune function and cellular repair. And they're like little batteries within our cells. They need to maintain high voltage. Studies have shown that you can literally measure voltage changes associated with improved membrane potential that is supported by lipid replacement therapy, repairing the lipids that make up our cellular membranes, external membranes that surround our cells, but also within the mitochondria. So healthy aging doesn't begin with simply making mitochondria work harder. Begins with preserving the membranes that let them work properly, and that's exactly what NT Factor Lipids was developed to do. I don't go a day without it. I just had mine this morning in my morning smoothie. 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I've seen it work in some of my most fatigued, exhausted, and debilitated patients. They've turned things around. All right, here's another thing you want to avoid is repetitive negative thinking. Repetitive negative thinking. Now, okay, so that is a tendency. I think there's a human bias towards pessimism, right? Because it's a basic survival mechanism, you know, being optimistic in the face of danger is foolish, right? Because danger lurks outside the cave, the wild predatory animals, the marauding tribes. So we're kind of hardwired to think about negative possibilities. But according to a study, and this is actually not a recent study, this is a study done, you know, about 8 or 10 years ago. Repetitive negative thinking is associated with cognitive decline in older adults. You literally can reduce your brain's computing ability by frequent repetitive negative thinking.

thinking. In this study of 491 older adults, measures of repetitive negative thinking associated with rumination was associated with a higher incidence of cognitive decline. Now, you might say, okay, well, I'm going to think positive and I'm going to avoid cognitive decline. Well, this is an associative study. So there is a possibility of something called reverse causation. Reverse causation means that people who have the beginnings or the potential for cognitive decline, their brains aren't working as well. They feel more down, more pessimistic, and they ruminate more. And that is a result of their impending cognitive decline. So it doesn't necessarily mean that you can just simply think happy thoughts and be positive and thereby reduce your risk of dementia and Alzheimer's disease. However, it's not a bad recommendation. Think positively, because whether or not you'll eventually be destined for Alzheimer's disease or dementia, you'll enjoy your time on Earth more if you're a positive thinker. 877-726-8255, our number. This is Intelligent Medicine.

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0: 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Could be making a shelf in the shed, it could be mowing the grass, trimming a tree, and it could even be using a stick vacuum inside the house. All those tools operate at different voltages to meet the demands of that particular job with the same battery. 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
1: 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Dr. Ronald Hoffman here, 877-726-8255. They're trying to crack the code on longevity, but longevity studies yield mixed results when it comes to different factors that affect longevity. I mean, there's some centenarians who are on strict vegetarian diets, some are on Mediterranean diets, some, you know, eat frankfurters and hamburgers and even smoke the occasional cigarette, have strong alcoholic drinks, and yet they still live to be 110. So there's a certain amount of fatalism about what goes into the equation. You know, is it low stress? Is it exercise? Some centenarians, they haven't exercised a day in their life and don't believe in rigorous exercise. So what is the characteristic that distinguishes centenarians and what are called super centenarians? In Japan, they recruited people aged 70 to 99 and compared them to people aged 100 to 109. And then they managed to dig up an additional 10 people aged 110 and older. Okay. In Japan, which is actually a country that it has the highest incidence of centenarians and super longevity, there are 150 super centenarians in the country. That's defined as people over 110. So they managed to dig up 10 of those, and they did a whole workup on them and tried to find out what were their distinguishing characteristics. And here's what they found. People aged 110 or older seem to have a disproportionately high number of immune cells that fight off cancer and infections. And the specific type of immune cells in question are T cells called CD4 cytotoxic T lymphocytes, which are literally like cellular Pac-Men, which hunt down and destroy threats such as cancer and viruses. Blood samples revealed that the groups aged, their percentage of CD4 CTLs as a proportion of the total T cell count increased from 4% to nearly 10%, and then to more than 17% among the oldest people. So it's almost like a compensatory change. There is such a thing as immunosenescence, which means that as you age, your immunity declines. That's why COVID is more severe in older people, and that's why

0: older people are more susceptible to cancer, although unfortunately that's changing. This is also in line with the experience of a detailed study of someone in Spain, Maria Brañas Morera, who was the world's oldest woman before she died in 2024. So they studied her intensively. She died at age 117 and a half. And what they discovered is that she had in her bloodstream enriched immune cells that attacked threats to the immune system and probably also killed cancer cells. She was known to have undergone many infections, but was able to defend against all of them. She was the oldest known person in Spain that had the COVID-19 virus and was asymptomatic. So she, not only did she not succumb to it, she, you know, it barely touched her when she finally, before she finally expired at the age of 117 from natural causes. All right, so perfect segue to talk about something to support your immune system in the face of immunosenescence. What if one supplement could make your entire immune system smarter? And not just revving up your immune system, making it stronger in an aggressive way that could lead to autoimmunity, but smarter, more balanced. That's the idea behind immune intelligence in line with intelligent medicine. And it's exactly what BWH-85 beta-glucan from BWH Labs delivers. 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Let's hear it.
1: Yes, Dr. Hoffman. I'm 75 years old, about 5'10 and 155 pounds. No health issues particular, except that I get this burning sensation on my face, particularly above my upper lip. It lasts for 2 or 3 days, and then the skin dies in that area, and then it stops for a time, and then maybe in several weeks or a month, it comes back. I don't know what it is, and I don't know what causes it, and I wonder if you could shed some light on it. Appreciate your show. Thank you very much.
0: Okay, well, thanks for listening. And yeah, this is in line with our discussion of immunity, because what you seem to be suffering from is a viral infection, which is, medical term is herpes labialis, which is herpes type 1, in contradistinction to genital herpes. It's the kind that most of us have been exposed to. Most of us harbor herpes virus in our nerves. It's a virus that remains latent in the nerves, and then under conditions of stress or immune suppression, it comes out. And typically, you know, the kind of discomfort that you're experiencing is nerve discomfort or nerve pain. And it sometimes is, you know, like a kind of a tingling sensation, not necessarily a sharp pain, although it can be very painful. It's just kind of a weird sensation under the skin, and then there's an outbreak, you know, an ulceration. And it can happen in the mouth. It's an aphthous ulcer, like a little ulceration or crater within your mouth. And this is the result of a recurrence of the virus. The virus comes out of your nerve periodically. And it's a typical pattern. This can happen, you know, when you have a co-infection like cold, like a

That's why they call it a cold sore. Another virus challenges your immune system, and it allows a different virus to come out of hiding. So what can you do about that? Well, you can strengthen your immune system. I might suggest that for you, a good thing to try would be BWH-85 beta-glucan. And, you know, give it a try. Take the 500 milligram daily for a period of time and see if it reduces the frequency of your outbreaks. Also, consider lysine. Lysine has some antiviral properties against herpes in particular, and it comes as 500 milligram capsules. Maybe take 2 to 4 daily as a preventive. And sharpen up your immune system by reducing your intake of alcohol, sugar, you know, things that can undermine your immune system. When you get that prodrome, that nerve thing is typically a harbinger of a potential attack. And that's an early warning that might prompt you to take a little bit of an antiviral medication. There are several. Acyclovir, Famvir, these are antiviral medications that can actually reduce the severity and intensity and duration of a herpes outbreak. So that's something that you might stockpile at home, ask for a prescription from your physician, and it's very likely that that's what you're suffering from. Very common problem, not necessarily a dangerous, debilitating problem, but certainly a nuisance kind of problem. Pretty common. 877-726-8255 is our number. I'm Dr. Ronald Hoffman, and we'll be back with more of Intelligent Medicine.

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6: I'm Deborah Valentine. A rare September nor'easter affecting the Northeast. Nassau County Executive and New York Republican nominee for Governor Bruce Blakeman joining Fox's The Big Weekend Show.
7: This is an especially strong storm, and it's made even more problematic because of the full moon that we'll have tonight. So the big concern is about the high tide.
6: Forecasters say the brunt of the nor'easter is occurring overnight until 10 a.m. Sunday. New York City police say a 56-year-old man was killed by a falling tree in Brooklyn. President Trump rejecting Iran's proposed seven-day plan to reopen the Strait of Hormuz and restart nuclear talks as the U.S. pushed to cripple Tehran economically.
8: Well, I'm rejecting their deal. They want to make a deal where they open the strait immediately because they're losing so badly. You know, you don't read that, or you don't see that in the fake news.
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10: We have temperatures in the mid-40s right now, very chilly with patchy fog working its way in. It'll be foggy throughout the morning as well with a high in the low 70s. As we slowly warm up to that high, it'll be sunny by the afternoon. But by tonight, clear skies and a low in the upper 40s. Tomorrow, we start the work week with mostly sunny conditions and a high in the low 70s for Monday. But that's your latest weather forecast on 1023, 1033 FM, 1270 AM, Triple Talk, WMKT.

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1: Well, when I hear that author Lon Milo Duquette says these lyrics don't make a lot of sense compared to the reality of Mr. Crowley, as Ozzy would say. Aleister Crowley is the subject of what we're talking about here tonight. I'll tell you, that's a

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10: At least one death is reported due to the nor'easter. A 56-year-old Brooklyn, New York man died when a tree fell on him. Power outages, flight delays, and flooding all reported. Hurricane Nolo is bringing dangerous winds and flooding as it passes south of Hawaii's Big Island. Fox Weather's Robert Ray is in Waiohinu with the latest.
11: Breaking news right here, and this is Waiohinu, and it is just rushing water down our roadways. This is what we feared, but unfortunately, debris, rocks are all coming down here, and this entire roadway, this town, has water rushing through the streets. Unfortunately, all this water coming down mountainsides, it has nowhere to go. These are similar scenes to what happened during Hurricane Lala just about 5 weeks ago, and there is no wind where we're at, but extremely

0: This is Peter Coyote. 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
2: We have temperatures in the mid-40s right now, very chilly with patchy fog working its way in. It'll be foggy throughout the morning as well with a high in the low 70s. As we slowly warm up to that high, it'll be sunny by the afternoon. But by tonight, clear skies and a low in the upper 40s. Tomorrow, we start the

0: work week with mostly sunny conditions and a high in the low 70s for Monday. But that's your latest weather forecast on 1023, 1033 FM, 1270 AM, Triple Talk, WMKT.
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0: 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You know, we're not loading this into boxes that go to semis and cross borders. And so, I feel pretty good about being a steward of the land. And, you know, what I've realized over the years is that nobody owns land. You know, we just take care of it for a while.
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3: I'm Deborah Valentine. A rare September nor'easter affecting the Northeast. Nassau County Executive and New York Republican nominee for Governor Bruce Blakeman joining Fox's The Big Weekend Show.
4: This is an especially strong storm, and it's made even more problematic because of the full moon that we'll have tonight. So the big concern is about the high tide.
3: Forecasters say the brunt of the nor'easter is occurring overnight until 10 a.m. Sunday. New York City police say a 56-year-old man was killed by a falling tree in Brooklyn. President Trump rejecting Iran's proposed 7-day plan to reopen the Strait of Hormuz and restart nuclear talks as the U.S. push to cripple Tehran economically.
5: Well, I'm rejecting their deal. They want to make a deal where they open the Strait immediately because they're losing so badly. You know, you don't read that or you don't see that in the fake news.
3: President Trump making that comment while outside the White House today. 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
7: We have temperatures in the mid-40s right now, very chilly with patchy fog working its way in. It'll be foggy throughout the morning as well with a high in the low 70s. As we slowly warm up to that high, it'll be sunny by the afternoon. But by tonight, clear skies and a low in the upper 40s. Tomorrow, we start the work week with mostly sunny conditions and a high in the low 70s for Monday. But that's your latest weather forecast on 1023, 1033 FM, 1270 AM, Triple Talk, WMKT.

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1: Well, how about that? Bowie did a song about Aleister Crowley. If you have David Bowie's song about you, that's pretty neat. If you want to email the show, Ryan Recker at coasttocoastam.com is how you do it. Our guest here for one more segment, you can call in and ask questions to Lon Milo Duquette. And one of the nice things about it is there's a lot of questions about Aleister Crowley. We spent the full first hour talking about him, and maybe you have some questions. I've been getting a lot of email questions, and I've been trying to read those when we have time. We got a lot of people lined up, but I think

0: Juan Milo Duquette, thank you so much for joining us this past couple of hours. I really enjoyed the conversation.
1: Oh, thank you. It's fun.
0: I hope they pick up your book. They make a movie. That would be great. We'll have to get you back on. This is Coast to Coast AM. I'm your host, Ryan Recker. Email me, ryanrecker@coasttocoastam.com.

0: In classrooms across the country, chronic absenteeism is on the rise.
1: Sophia A, grade 4, absent.
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15: Now, the storm knocking out power to roughly 100,000 customers in the region. The storm claiming the life of a 56-year-old Brooklyn man when a tree fell on him. Meantime, Hurricane Nolo is taking aim at Hawaii. Sustained winds are 100 miles an hour, but it's expected to become a major hurricane early on Sunday. After Iran proposed a deal to reopen the Strait of Hormuz, the president rejected the offer.
1: President Trump says he is still open to negotiations, but he found that this proposal, the demands that Iran placed on the U.S. under it, to be too bold given the economic condition that Iran has put itself in. Listen.
16: What they want to do is immediately open the Hormuz Strait. You know why? Because they're dying. You know why they're dying? Because they have no money coming in. Because they get their money from the Hormuz Strait.
1: Now, President Trump says that his Chinese counterpart during this week's three-day state visit agrees that Iran should never have a nuclear weapon. But the president did not address whether the two spoke about alleged aid that Beijing has provided to Iran.
15: Fox's Alexandria Hoff. 17 people reported dead in a mass shooting in South Africa. 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
17: History isn't just in textbooks. It's the story of us, the United States. 2026 marks 250 years of America. And throughout the year, Bill Hemmer takes listeners on a journey through the 250 most impactful moments in American history. From the spark of revolution to the battles for freedom, the ideas, inventions, and decisions.

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2: We have temperatures in the mid-40s right now, very chilly with patchy fog working its way in. It'll be foggy throughout the morning as well with a high in the low 70s. As we slowly warm up to that high, it'll be sunny by the afternoon. But by tonight, clear skies and a low in the upper 40s. Tomorrow, we start the work week with mostly sunny conditions and a high in the low 70s for Monday. But that's your latest weather forecast on 1023, 1033 FM, 1270 AM, Triple Talk WMKT.
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2: We have temperatures in the mid-40s right now. Very chilly with patchy fog working its way in. It'll be foggy throughout the morning as well with a high in the low 70s. As we slowly warm up to that high, it'll be sunny by the afternoon. But by tonight, clear skies and a low in the upper 40s. Tomorrow, we start the work week with mostly sunny conditions and a high in the low 70s for Monday. But that's your latest weather forecast on 1023, 1033 FM, 1270 AM, Triple Talk WMKT.
3: I'm Deborah Valentine. A rare September nor'easter affecting the Northeast. Nassau County executive and New York Republican nominee for governor Bruce Blakeman joining Fox's The Big Weekend Show.
4: This is an especially strong storm, and it's made even more problematic because of the full moon that we'll have tonight. So the big concern is about the high tide.
3: Forecasters say the brunt of the nor'easter is occurring overnight until 10 a.m. Sunday. New York City police say a 56-year-old man was killed by a falling tree in Brooklyn. President Trump rejecting Iran's proposed seven-day plan to reopen the Strait of Hormuz and restart nuclear talks as the U.S. pushed to cripple Tehran economically.
5: Well, I'm rejecting their deal. 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
3: President Trump making that comment while outside the White House today. 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
2: 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Fall is

0: typically the busiest season, specifically on the Tunnel of Trees. And, you know, the Tunnel of Trees has been impacted with a number of different detours and washouts. Also, realize that there's a number of businesses along the tunnel that have been severely financially impacted by this and need the support, need people to know that they are still open. You know, come out and visit everybody. 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
5: Part of this story with this nor'easter, we have had winds gusting, or really blowing, in the 40 mile per hour range here, and it's continuing. It has been intense, especially when we had heavy rainfall in the area, so it's almost pelting you as you stand outside here along the coast in Massachusetts. I have talked to some folks here, a lot of people just curious about this weather that we're dealing with because of the nor'easters. Many of them telling me that it's beautiful to them. Yes, this is technically a nor'easter, but if you're standing out here and you remember, yeah, we're in hurricane season, it might just feel like one depending on where you are here along the Mid-Atlantic and here in the New England area.
6: 8 coastal communities in New Jersey are under states of emergency. New Jersey Governor Mikey Sherrill.
7: We saw much of the storm coming in across the coastline and into the Back Bay, some roads that are impassable and flooded out. So please do not try to cross them. Stay safe.
6: New York City and 8 New York counties also under states of emergency. The storm's expected to gradually weaken and begin dissipating early next week. Hurricane Nolo bringing dangerous winds and flooding as it passes south of Hawaii's Big Island. Fox Weather's Robert Ray is in Waiohino.
8: This entire roadway, this town, has water rushing through the streets. Unfortunately, all this water coming down mountainsides, it has nowhere to go. These are similar scenes to what happened during Hurricane Lala just about 5 weeks ago.
6: Hurricane Nolo follows Hurricane Lowell in early September and Hurricane Lala in August. 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
2: We have temperatures in the mid-40s right now. Very chilly with patchy fog working its way in. It'll be foggy throughout the morning as well with a high in the low 70s. As we slowly warm up to that high, it'll be sunny by the afternoon. But by tonight, clear skies and a low in the upper 40s. Tomorrow, we start the work week with mostly sunny conditions and a high in the low 70s for Monday. But that's your latest weather forecast on 102.3, 103.3 FM, 1270 AM, Triple Talk WMKT.
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1: I'm Deborah Valentine. A rare September nor'easter affecting the Northeast. Nassau County Executive and New York Republican nominee for Governor Bruce Blakeman joining Fox's The Big Weekend Show.
2: This is an especially strong storm, and it's made even more problematic because of the full moon that we'll have tonight. So the big concern is about the high tide.
1: Forecasters say the brunt of the nor'easter is occurring overnight until 10 a.m. Sunday. New York City police say a 56-year-old man was killed by a falling tree in Brooklyn. President Trump rejecting Iran's proposed seven-day plan to reopen the Strait of Hormuz and restart nuclear talks as the U.S. push to cripple Tehran economically.
3: Well, I'm rejecting their deal. They want to make a deal where they open the Strait immediately because they're losing so badly. You know, you don't read that or you don't see that in the fake news.
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4: Sunday morning around high tide, amplifying hazardous coastal conditions across the Northeast. Neighborhoods along the Jersey Shore have already seen extensive flooding. Similar scenes also playing out in New York City. The storm is blamed for at least one death there. Over 40 million people will see some impacts before it's all over. The storm is forecast to move onshore in the New Jersey area Sunday. Rain and strong winds will continue into Monday morning before conditions gradually improve across the region.
5: Fox's Chanley Painter. We're following some breaking news. Police have evacuated homes near a U.S. airbase in England and arrested several men over suspected explosives offenses. After Iran proposed a deal to reopen the Strait of Hormuz, President Trump rejected the offer.
6: President Trump says he is still open to negotiations, but he found that this proposal, the demands that Iran placed on the U.S. under it, to be too bold given the economic condition that Iran has put itself in. Listen.
7: What they want to do is immediately open the Hormuz Strait. You know why? Because they're dying. You know why they're dying? Because they have no money coming in. Because they get their money from the Hormuz Strait.
6: Now, President Trump says that his Chinese counterpart during this week's three-day state visit agrees that Iran should never have a nuclear weapon. But the president did not address whether to spoke about alleged aid that Beijing has provided to Iran.
5: That's Fox's Alexandria Hoff. Two mass shootings reported in South Africa. 17 people were killed when 8 suspects opened fire at a bar near Johannesburg. 10 people were shot and killed in a store near Cape Town. No arrests have been made in either shooting. 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
5: At least 12 people are dead and dozens of others injured during a suicide bomb attack at a police checkpoint in Pakistan, the Taliban claiming responsibility for the attack. 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

0: The motive for the shooting is unclear at this time. A second mass shooting occurred at a store in a different township near Cape Town in South Africa. At least 10 people were killed in that incident. It's not clear if the shootings are connected. I'm Deborah Valentine. This is Fox News.
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2: Patchy fog this morning with temperatures gradually warming up as well. We'll have a high in the low 70s by the afternoon with sunny blue skies. By tonight, clear skies and a low in the upper 40s. But tomorrow, we're going to have mostly sunny conditions, although some clouds will work its way in. Temperatures will be in the low 70s and will still be in the 70s with sun on Tuesday. That is your latest weather forecast on 102.3, 103.3 FM, 1270 AM, Triple Talk, WMKT.
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0: Kevin Amplius, Matthew Shapiro, Obermeyer, Jim Wilson, Newmark, Harry Colt, Bellispan, and Jeremy Benzev, Truist. And Matthew, could you give us a rundown on who we have on the air today, please?
1: We're going to start off with J.R. Godwin, who's the president of the Substitute Teacher Service, Inc. Then we have Jack Crowley, the owner of C&J Automotive and Tire. We have Kristen Whitmire, president and CEO of Jersey Construction, Inc. And we'll be wrapping up today with Jesse Amoroso, who's the president and COO of Amoroso's Baking Company.
0: So let's get to know J.R. Godwin, president of Substitute Teacher Service, Inc. J.R., what is Substitute Teacher Service, Inc.? What are you guys doing?
2: So we work throughout the state of Pennsylvania supplying substitute teachers as well as support staff to all of our client districts from outside of Philadelphia to Pittsburgh.
0: Got you. Where are you from? How many brothers and sisters, and where are you in the pecking order?
2: So I am from Delco, land in media, and I am the oldest of three, brother and sister that are young.
0: Gotcha. 8 to 14, what were the four major things you were doing?
2: Sports. So ice hockey was number one, and then also I was a swimmer throughout all the summers, all the way through high school, and working basically at the pool every single summer.
0: Mm-hmm. You mentioned there were a lot of kids in the neighborhood. What was your role with the kids in the neighborhood?
2: Kind of the organizer. You know, there was never a time when, at that point in the cul-de-sac, you're basically running into the house, throwing your backpack in, and then you were out. You were playing football, baseball, gotcha. Basketball, you know, whatever it is, tag, even, you know, run down and terrorizing the neighbors as well.
0: Gotcha. Matt, you want to give me a hand getting to know JR, please?
3: Yeah, let's talk about those kids again that you mentioned in the neighborhood. As the organizer, how does that impact how you run your business today?
2: Well, it's really, you know, getting to know and at the same time consolidating everybody to be in the same room, to work consistently and concisively together. It has a huge correlation with sports as well, you know, because nobody's going to agree on the rules. Nobody's going to agree on how things should go. But you've got to come to common ground so you guys can move forward, keep playing.
0: Got you, Jeremy.
4: Jer, you mentioned being the oldest of three and first in the birth order. So how does that impact you and help you lead your company today?
2: Well, as the firstborn, there's no clear roadmap. So the first one through the wall always gets bloody, and that was me. So my brother and sister kind of had a little bit easier to be like, oh, don't do that. But at the same time, those times when you go through the wall is truly my best way of learning, because you did it the hard way. Maybe you didn't listen to some advice, and then you keep going and moving forward that way.
0: Mm-hmm. Jim?
5: JR, when you organized those neighborhood games, were you also the kid picking the teams and figuring out who should play where?
2: Most of the time, yeah. And then, you know, when Peter wasn't there or something like that, it was banging on the other kids' doors, where you might have to have like three younger kids to equal the same size as the other. So, yeah.
5: So you were going and finding replacements for these people, because that doesn't sound terribly different from what you do today, matching the right person with the right need.
2: Very true. I mean, you know, trying to find, you know,

0: our mentality, square peg in the round hole doesn't work, and we need to find what works in these scenarios.
1: Mm-hmm. Matthew?
2: JR, how young were you when mom and dad started this company?
0: Third grade.
2: And was it like smooth sailing and they kept work at work and home at home? Or like, did you know what was going on?
0: No, starting a small business when they did, I mean, truly, some kids got, you know, good night stories about the fairy tales and things like that. Now, we were talking about contracts. We were talking about, you know, labor issues, you know, new office buildings, this guy, you know. So that's what you talk about at dining room table. And that's family business 101.
2: And what does that early education in family business have at in family 101 have to do with how you run the company today?
0: Learning through experience, but at the same time, surrounding yourselves who care as much as you do. And my mom and dad worked in tandem for so many years together. And now I've got a cabinet around me that doesn't, there's no yes men, right? We're asking questions, we're poking holes in things and talking about it collaboratively so that we've got a solution for the next problem and move forward there.
1: Curry?
3: Yeah, JR, as a fellow hockey player and somebody who truly believes hockey is the ultimate team sport, I'd love to hear how you think that impacted who you became, how you became the leader you are today and the person you are today.
0: Well, hockey's got a lot of life lessons really quick. Five guys on the ice besides the goalie, and you are constantly moving, and it's the fastest and most physical sport out there. And I believe that most businesses like that too. You have to adapt like that, pivot, move, find another solution, and then go with it. And tomorrow's going to be a different game. Tomorrow's a different attitude. Tomorrow's, you know, how it changes.
1: Mm-hmm. James?
4: Yeah, also playing hockey, someone's always coming off the ice and someone else has to be ready to jump in. What did hockey teach you about being part of a team and being ready when your number is called?
0: Truly, to be able to go in and trust the person next to you is how this all works. So every department works in tandem with each other. And there's always a few discrepancies here and there, but that is truly being able to say that if one person is sick, somebody else can hop in and move forward. So we're continuing moving things in the right direction for the company, our clients, and then ultimately the students that we're supporting.
1: Mm-hmm. Matthew?
2: JR, I'm curious. Many of us probably have memories of not being on our best behavior on days when substitutes were in our classes. Your family was running the company for the substitutes. What's like your most memorable day with a substitute?
0: There were very specific rules in our house that you had to be on your absolute best behavior when a substitute, especially an employee of substitute teacher service, was in front of you. I adhered to that my whole life, except for one day. I was in like 10th grade and it did not go well. I was not a good human. After that, I had to mow that substitute teacher's lawn for a few weeks. There were some letters of apology associated with it, and I was grounded for the rest of the summer. So it wasn't a positive lesson learned, but please be nice to your substitute teachers. They're doing the best they can. Please.
1: Jim?
4: Yeah, you also said math was your favorite subject. Did you like figuring out how all the pieces fit? Because today you wake up with a giant people puzzle. The school needs someone here, another school needs someone there, mm-hmm. and you have to make that equation work. Does that sound right?
0: Yeah. I mean, math, what's nice about math is it's fairly black and white. You don't have to live in the gray area. But liking math has also led me to believe that the logistical aspects of being able to find those people for those scenarios has really been able to complete the picture where math is black and white, but at the same time that people allocation is that gray makes a complete picture so that we're really able to look at county by county and even the balance of the state the same way.
1: JR, you mentioned that your mom and dad started this business. You think they're proud of what you've done, or you think you've embarrassed them?
0: My whole goal is to not embarrass them in any capacity. I do believe that they are proud, mostly because of the new way that we have things. When they were starting, we had about half the clients that we do. And I'm not, you know, patting myself on the back that, you know, I doubled business in 14 years, because that's not exactly true. But the way that we're doing things now more efficiently, and at the same time having less resources with most school districts, clients, and the evolution that the company has taken, yes, I would mm-hmm. be able to say that they've been proud.
1: What's the best part of your job? What do you enjoy the most?
0: Figuring out the hard problems, because every day there's something new.

0: Like in most industries, you never have the same problem again. And once you have that problem, it's on to the next one. Mm-hmm. So I really enjoy that fact where there's never 2 days that are the same.
1: How young were you when you were figuring out problems every day? How young were you when you were figuring out problems every day?
0: Too young. I mean, well, when I was a kid trying to find the other player for the teams, things like that, we were out in the yard. And then, you know, working at the pool with the lifeguards, anything to do extra money. I was power washing the side of the buildings and stuff. I think I borrowed my dad's power washer. But whatever it took, because I wanted money and freedom and all that stuff. So it's been an early age, and working like that was the kind of cornerstone of it.
1: Mm-hmm. Yeah. You think you're ever going to retire?
0: No. Don't tell my wife that. I won't tell her this. No, I don't see myself slowing down, because the day I do is probably the day I'm going to keel over. But Lord willing, I got another 30 in me.
1: So you really enjoy work. You enjoy the challenge of work. Am I reading that correctly?
0: Yes. I feel guilty when I'm not in the office and I'm not constantly moving with our team and things like that. And I think I inherited that guilt from my parents, because they were the same way too. So, yeah.
1: Mm-hmm. What's the website address for this organization known as Substitute Teacher Service, Inc.?
0: Real simple. 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
1: Give me that one more time.
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1: We've been speaking with J.R. Godwin, who's the president of Substitute Teacher Service, Inc. here on Executive Leaders Radio. 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Stick around. We'll be back in a moment right after this quick break. Don't go anywhere.
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2: Please be aware, our area waters have tested positive for invasive species. 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It's imperative that we keep them from spreading to other waters in our area. Always remember to trash unused bait when you return to shore. Spread the word, not the crayfish.
1: Epizootic hemorrhagic disease, EHD, again popping up around southern Michigan, a deadly affliction taking down white-tailed deer. We've been dealing with this on and off going back to 2012. Michigan DNR's top deer guy is Brent Rudolph.
3: Can be a really notable localized impact from these outbreaks.
1: It's a hit-or-miss thing that frustrates hunters if an outbreak hits their favorite area.
3: But it can take several years in places that see quite a few die off. And it's always kind of a wild card in the next year to see what weather conditions emerge and what emergence of the virus happens to determine where we're looking each year through this sequence.
1: Reporting signs of an outbreak is easy with the state's Eyes in the Field program. We've linked to that and more EHD information at alloutdoorsupdate.com. I'm Jim Mishler.
4: I'm Deborah Valentine. A rare September nor'easter affecting the Northeast. Nassau County executive and New York Republican nominee for Governor Bruce Blakeman joining Fox's The Big Weekend Show.
5: This is an especially strong storm, and it's made even more problematic because of the full moon that we'll have tonight. So the big concern is about the high tide.
4: Forecasters say the brunt of the nor'easter is occurring overnight until 10 a.m. Sunday. New York City police say a 56-year-old man was killed by a falling tree in Brooklyn. President Trump rejecting Iran's proposed seven-day plan to reopen the Strait of Hormuz and restart nuclear talks as the U.S. push to cripple Tehran economically.
6: Well, I'm rejecting their deal. They want to make a deal where they open the strait immediately because they're losing so badly. You know, you don't read that or you don't see that in the fake news.
4: President Trump making that comment while outside the White House today. 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
8: Patchy fog this morning with temperatures gradually warming up as well. We'll have a high in the low 70s by the afternoon with sunny blue skies. By tonight, clear skies and a low in the upper 40s. But tomorrow, we're going to have mostly sunny conditions, although some clouds will work its way in. Temperatures will be in the low 70s and will still be in the 70s with sun on Tuesday. That is your latest weather forecast on 102.3, 103.3 FM, 1270 AM, Triple Talk, WMKT.
9: He led people in a fatherly type of way.
10: Do you see a little of Jack Gambone and what you're building today, a successful company that can grow without losing that sense of family?
9: You know, I hope so. And I've heard from other family members and my best friend's family say, man, you're a lot like Pop. And, you know, I take a lot of pride in that, just trying to lead people that are important to me. And
10: He also saw something in you. He told you that if you got straight A's your first year at Delaware County Community College, he'd help you get into Westchester University, and you did it. What did it mean to you to have a successful man you admired see leadership in you before you saw it in yourself?
9: It meant the world to me. Unfortunately, we lost him during that process, but he had a conversation with me while he was on his deathbed. And somehow the word got from his mouth to one of his people. And once I finished with the straight A's, he had been gone for probably 6 months at that point. And I got a welcome letter in the mail without even applying. So it just shows his power.
11: What did you get from him on his deathbed, Jack?
9: I asked him, you know, he said, what can I do for you? I said, I'd love to get into Westchester. My grades aren't there. He told me if I got those straight A's at Delco, I could.
11: Yeah, but what did you really get from him on his deathbed? What did you really pick up from him?
9: That, you know, the power that he's built isn't necessarily handled by one person. It was carried out by whoever he spoke to, and they believe that, you know, they're going to serve his word. So it was pretty awesome.
11: Matt?
12: Jack, you've mentioned a couple times, both here and in the green room, your big family. You said big Italian family a few times, and everybody's working in the business. But now you're really expanding this business. How do you outside talent in keep that culture?
9: Could you say the last part again? How do I get outside talent to keep the culture?
12: Yeah.
11: How do you integrate outside folks to keep the culture going?
9: Absolutely. So pretty much from the first day, I mean, we don't hire people.

0: based on their skill level. You know, skill can be taught. You need to be a culture fit to be involved in our company. So from the first couple days in, even if you're a technician, you're in the office doing, you know, training with our staff trainer, and they give a video of exactly how we started, our family oriented roots. So we just want to make sure that anybody that's going to come onto the team understands that culture's first and everything else comes second, and those things can line up very, very well.
1: Mm-hmm. Jeremy?
2: Jack, I'm going to take us back. You mentioned you were second generation in this business. What made you decide to go into the family business in the first place?
0: It was actually a professor of mine when I was doing that first semester at Delaware County. He asked, does anybody here have the ability to go into a family business? And I had other thoughts in mind. But by the end of that lecture that day, I realized there's mega capabilities and I would have the control that, you know, that I wanted to be able to kind of forge my own future. So that was really the pivot point for me.
2: Makes sense. Mm-hmm. So then as you take a look at these major pivots in your life, regardless of age, what would you say was the biggest impact?
0: I would say I had some mentors along the way, and one of them told me I needed to find an in-industry mentor. That's when I met my current mentor and now business partner, Troy Kaplan, out in the Midwest. I just picked up the phone and started calling around people that were doing what I was doing at a larger level. He took the time with me, so I flew out, studied with him for a few days, left with a notebook full, and didn't call him back till I completed everything in that notebook.
2: Mm-hmm. So what made you decide with Troy to be vulnerable and to really try to figure out how to expand this?
0: I would just say his personality over, I mean, I called him on the phone and we talked for an hour and a half the first time I called him. So this is a person that didn't have anything to hide, didn't have anything to gain. And he was just willing to teach me what he knew, and he had already paid the idiot tax. So I was able to skip a lot of mistakes along the way, thanks to his help.
1: JR?
3: Jack, what time does your day start every day?
0: You know, anybody that's on this call, I imagine, is the same, but the day doesn't really start or end. There's just action items that are constantly coming in. So I get up, you know, maybe 5:45. If the emails are in there, they're getting responded to. Phone calls start. But say the best part of my day is after the stores close at 5, between 5 and 9 p.m. when the guys are calling and they're not in the rush of the day. We get to talk strategy and plan, and I would say there's really no stop clock. You know, if something comes in and it needs to be done and it's going to keep everybody else flowing and moving, it's my job to make sure that I'm available.
1: Mm-hmm. Mr. Matthew?
4: Jack, I hear all this family stuff about the owners and the people who work there and all, but it doesn't really apply to customers, does it? I mean, if I come in with just getting my tire and my engine fixed, that family stuff doesn't still apply, does it?
0: It absolutely does. I would kind of call ourselves pioneers to some extent in the industry. We pay every person in our company a salary because we don't want them to get over on any customers. We want every customer to get a video and picture DVI sent to them on what their vehicle may or may not need. And it's solely based on honesty and integrity. And there's plenty of...
1: Wait, hold it. If I bring my car to you, what are you doing that's different?
0: We look over the entire vehicle top to bottom, and we do a digital video inspection of every component on the vehicle. We send you what is urgent or safety measures, things that are going to be coming down the pipeline and things that are good. We give you the opportunity to decide what it is that you want to service, and we give you reminders after the fact. So strictly relational sales approach.
1: So as opposed to me bringing a car in, you fixing something and something else breaks 3 weeks later, you're doing a thorough inspection up front?
0: Yeah, every single time on every vehicle.
1: Well, actually, doesn't that save me money in the long run?
0: Saves you money, costs us time, but builds us a relationship together.
1: Whose idea was that?
0: A lot of that came from my mentor, Troy, and we, you know, we didn't have to reinvent the wheel. We just added a spoke or two.
1: Why don't you exit this business? Why don't you go retire to Florida? It sounds like you're doing well with 11 shops.
0: I'm not a person that can sit still. I love the team that I have. I love what we do, and I found fulfillment. You know, I wasn't born thinking, man, I want to own a chain of auto repair shops. But when you get to a certain size in business, you realize the role is always the same, whether it's a fishing company, a repair shop, people matter. And if you can take good care of people, you can continue to grow. And, you know, the stress becomes less about you and more about the people.
1: Where's the meaning?
0: Where's the meaning?
1: Yeah. Where's the meaningfulness for you?
0: The meaningfulness is, you know, watching people that never may have had that opportunity take it and succeed, and watching them grow.
1: What's the website?

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0: We've been speaking with Jack Foley, owner of C&J Automotive and Tire. I'll be back in a moment right after this quick break. 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

0: We're back. You're listening to Executive Leaders Radio. This is your host, Herb Cohen, and let's get to know Kristen Whitmire, President and CEO of Jersey Construction. Kristen, what is Jersey Construction? What are you guys doing?
1: Jersey Construction is a heavy highway and site work contractor located in Hamilton, New Jersey, but we cover the tri-state area.
0: Mm-hmm. And where are you from? How many brothers and sisters, and where are you in the pecking order?
1: So I grew up in Hamilton, New Jersey, but I am an only child.
0: What makes an only child special?
1: I think we carry a lot of responsibility with us, being kind of the only child, and it exposes you to a lot more. I was always part of all those heavy conversations at the dinner table with my parents, because it is a family business. We were talking, you know, strategy and contracts, and we need work, and we need to collect receivables. So always a lot going on.
0: What were the four major things you were doing 8 to 14?
1: 8 to 14. I was playing a lot of sports. I loved to swim. I played softball. I started to play field hockey during that time. And to be honest, I was working in the family business since I could walk and talk.
0: Mm-hmm. Matthew?
2: Kristen, you told us in the green room that your mom was a superwoman. Why?
1: She was, and I don't think I can live up to her legacy, but I try. She was up at 5 a.m. making tomato sauce, would run to the office, handle problems, and run to my school to

0: And that just sat with me. Like, she just carried such confidence.
1: Mm-hmm. Jeremy?
2: You mentioned how you grew up playing baseball and Bill Robinson was your coach. What did Bill impart on you?
0: Bill was amazing. So he was a batting coach for the Mets at one time, and they did a batting camp, and that's where I went. And because I started to play sports late, I had to catch up, and he just taught me that hard work and dedication will get me there. And with his strategy and putting in the time and effort, I think it worked. And it really resonated with me that if I work hard, I can get where I need to go.
1: Mm-hmm.
2: So what about that system do you take from your childhood and bring into your business today?
0: I think I'm very determined. I don't take no for an answer. Also another quality I probably learned from my mom. I just keep pushing and, you know, I work hard. I'll just rework. I'm big on systems and processes. I'll just keep reworking them until I get where I want to go.
1: Mm-hmm. Jim?
3: Kristen, we were talking about your cousins in the green room, and you described your cousins' homes as a little more chaotic while yours was very organized. When everyone was together, were you naturally the level-headed one, the person your cousins came to when there was a problem?
0: Yes, all the time. They would always say, oh, you're neutral. But I think that has really helped me go into business, because you have to stay calm. You have to stay level-headed. You have to be a problem solver and be able to pivot in every moment, in every situation, because there is no playbook.
3: I can imagine running a construction company, there's problems that come to you every day and people look to you for answers. Were your cousins unknowingly giving you your first lesson in crisis management?
0: Yeah, I think it was very good preparation for what I ended up doing for a living, yes.
1: Curry?
4: Yeah, so, you know, Kristen, you're running a pretty big construction company with a lot of distributed workforce all over your projects. How do you stay close to them?
0: So we have meetings every Tuesday night with my core team, my head superintendents, my estimators, my project managers, my COO, my CFO. That Tuesday is really useful to bring me up to speed on everything. But we have a very open door policy in the office. I'm there. My door is open most of the time and people can just come in. We try to keep that family atmosphere still available, even though we've grown. But yeah, I think constant communication with my field. And also, I'm also big on software. We use LI's of software called HCSS, and it's great for communication with the field.
1: Matt?
5: Yeah, let's get back to this level-headed thing. You mentioned before that sometimes you have 90 employees and sometimes you have 200 employees. I can't even imagine that. How do you steer the ship with that level of volatility and who's working with you?
0: Yeah, I just have to take a lot of deep breaths, and it's not for the faint of heart. The software that I mentioned really gives me a good handle on everything, because I can't be in the field as much as I like. Our job sites are geographically not always close together, so I utilize that as a gauge to our productivity. I think it's very beneficial, and I stay in contact with my core team.
1: Jim?
3: Your parents sacrificed a lot to send you to Villanova, you told us, and then you came home, joined the family business, and discovered you really liked it. You loved it, you said. What did it mean to you, what did it mean to your parents to see you choose this path for yourself?
0: Oh, I think it meant the world to them. I know that is what they wanted, but they were very open about telling me it was my decision where I went. But I think it meant the world to them to have me by their side and work with them for all those years. And looking back, I don't think I would trade it. Now that they're gone, I realize you spend a lot of time working with the people in your business. They become your family, and I was lucky enough to work with mine.
3: Did that give you a greater sense of responsibility, not just to grow the business, but to honor what your parents had built and sacrificed for?
0: Yes, I think it did. And I think I feel that now even more so that they're gone. We just redid the website for Jersey Construction, and we've really tried to do a tribute to them, because without them, the company would not be here.
3: Tell me more about what tribute did you do to them?
0: Basically giving the history about what they instilled.

0: and some of the core values that they thought were really important to embody in the company. And I really want to carry that vision going forward, because I think it's really important that, you know, we were always about putting the customer first.
1: Mm-hmm. Curry?
2: Yeah. So earlier on, you mentioned that you know, you called your mom Superwoman. I think that's amazing. I think all moms are superwomen at some level for sure. You also mentioned that you don't know that you can live up to the example that she set, but you're the mom of a 16-year-old and the CEO of a pretty successful company. Tell me about those two roles.
0: Yeah. So it can be very different, but it can also be very similar. I kid around and say I'm like the chief babysitter at work, but it's not that. It's just, I feel like my job is to keep everybody moving in the right direction. So there's a lot of reiterating the message, redirecting, keeping everybody on the right path. And I think that that is something that's very similar to what I do for my son and also for the employees at the company.
1: Matthew?
3: Kristen, I asked you before about mom, and you've talked a bit about your parents together, but tell me specifically, what do you bring to work with you every day from dad?
0: My dad would always teach me to lead by example, and I think that is something, and your word is your bond. They are the two things that I think my dad made a huge impact in how I lead today by living by those
3: How did he show you that his word? How did he show that your word is your bond? Like, what's your memory from childhood that taught you that?
0: Just, I watched him in so many business dealings where, you know, once you shook your hand, once he shook someone's hand, that was it. The deal was done. There, you didn't have to worry about the 100-page contracts that we deal with now. But I still try to live by that. When I say something, it's going to hold.
1: Wow. So you're a woman of your word. You really believe in some old-fashioned values, it sounds like.
0: I think it's really important. I think that, you know, our society has just become too litigious, and that is how you build relationships with customers. And we have a lot of repeat business, and I think there's something to be said for running your business like that.
1: Mm-hmm. Well, that's the definition of a relationship, isn't it? What's the website address for this organization known as Jersey Construction?
0: JerseyConstruction.com.
1: 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Stick around. We'll be back in a moment right after this quick break.
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0: We're back. You're listening to Executive Leaders Radio. 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Let's get to know Jesse Amoroso, President and Chief Operating Officer of Amoroso's Baking Company. Jesse, what is Amoroso's Baking Company? What are you guys doing?
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0: Where are you from? How many brothers and sisters? And where are you in the pecking order?
1: From right outside of Philadelphia, Pennsylvania, Lower Merion. I am an only child, which makes me the first, middle, and last.
0: What makes an only child special?
1: Self-reliance, accountability, and learning and needing to find your own opportunities.
0: What were the four major things you were doing 8 to 14?
1: Lots of sports, primarily lacrosse and soccer, playing a lot of music, hanging out with kids in the neighborhood, whether it was sports, you know, riding to movies and otherwise, or also working at an early age.
0: Gotcha. Kristen, you want to give me a hand getting in there, Jesse, please?
2: Sure. Jesse, what made you decide to go into the family business?
1: It wasn't something that was forced upon me. It was something that kind of happened naturally and organically. I kind of found my way and worked in every job pretty much to get to where I am today there.
0: Jeremy?
3: So you're fifth generation, and you mentioned that before you going to the family business wasn't forced on you, and actually your dad wanted you to try something else prior to make sure this is what you wanted to do. What did you do?
1: So after college, I worked in investment banking, doing consumer retail, M&A. And then when I was going to continue in the finance field, I ended up pivoting, deciding to shadow my father for a little bit before starting, you know, wearing a uniform, mixing those.
3: So what about investment banking led you back into the family business? How'd you get there?
1: Not sure that anything led me there. I knew that I didn't want to stay ultimately in banking, but I think the need to really understand, you know, the three financial statements is critically important to being able to lead any organization. And that was something that I was able to hone there.
0: Curry?
4: You mentioned that you worked pretty much every job within the organization. How did that shape who you became as a leader?
1: Ultimately, I think it makes me a dynamic leader. I understand all aspects of the business. I've been in various situations and challenges. But in addition, I think it also has

0: gained a lot of respect for me within the folks that, you know, continue to join the organization, but especially those that have been there for quite some time.
1: Mm-hmm. Matthew, sorry
2: Jesse,
1: about that.
2: Jesse, that's okay. Jesse, you told us in the green room that you were proud that your dad drove you to a job bussing tables when you were 13 years young. Why were you proud of that?
0: I'm proud because of the work ethic that it instilled in me. It showed me from an early age that you have to work hard to, you know, play hard, and that, you know, anything in life is, you know, it requires preparation and hard work. And I think that was a great lesson at an early age.
2: What does that lesson have to do with running Amorosos now?
0: I think there are multiple aspects about working in a restaurant, right? Learning about everyone's background that you're working with, from the owners and the chefs and cooks to the folks washing dishes and also bussing tables with you, interacting with dining patrons and learning how to, you know, be in a service industry. And then learning just being about in the food business and kind of things on the fly.
1: Mm-hmm. Matt?
3: You mentioned in the green room that you were sort of networker extraordinaire as a teenager. You were getting different groups of friends together. You were sort of the ringleader of all of that. How does it help you run this business?
0: That's really how I operate as a leader. I consider myself a servant leader. I consider myself a networker. So in order to serve our team in the best form possible, I try to provide the best support in offering the skills, tools, and network to allow people to be as successful as they can in their roles and responsibilities.
1: Mm-hmm. Jim?
4: Jesse, you told us you played drums growing up. As the drummer, I'm guessing you're setting the tempo, but you also have to listen and adjust to everyone around you. How does that translate to leading a fifth generation family business?
0: Absolutely. I think, you know, being a dynamic leader, you have to maintain consistency. You have to maintain rhythm, as you mentioned, Jim. But I think in specific for me, it was the ability and has been the ability and will me continue to maintain the ability to harness everything that's got us here, but also look forward to what's going to get us there. Being able to celebrate all of the great heritage and foundation, but also bring in the ability to, you know, consider change and offer advancements.
1: Mm-hmm. Matt?
3: Tell us about a major pivot point in your life.
0: Major pivot point in my life was when I studied abroad in Rome when I was a freshman at Penn. I learned immensely from that experience.
1: What'd you learn? Tell us a little bit more about that whole thing.
0: I learned how to be a self-starter on my own in a totally different culture environment. When I say self-starter, not obviously starting a business or anything of that nature, I was a student. But when I went to Rome, I went with nothing more than a weekend bag. I had another bag packed that, you know, we were going to, you know, air freight. My parents were going to assist in air freight. I didn't have any stay. I, you know, signed up for the program late in the 11th hour and was able to kind of make it happen, but had to meet with a realtor speaking in Italian and find an apartment to stay in for 5 months that semester. So it really gave me the opportunity to be independent on my own in a totally different place that was unfamiliar.
1: Mm-hmm. Matthew?
2: So, Jesse, when I'm, like, particularly when I'm out of town and I go to a grocery store and I see Amoroso's products, I feel a little bit of Philly pride, and all I've ever done is eat your stuff my whole life. I'm curious, when you go into a grocery store and see Amoroso's products and see that packaging, what does that feel like to you?
0: It's a tremendous sense of pride. I have a photo of my grandfather. It's a headshot of him above my desk that I see every day when I walk in and when I leave. It's carrying that tradition. I think that's just, it's an honor and it's a privilege.
2: Wait, say more about that. Why do you have a picture of your grandfather over your desk? What's that about?
0: To honor and pay homage to the legacy and tradition that was instilled. My grandfather was just such an amazing person. I don't think I ever heard anyone speak poorly of him. And so to be able to kind of walk in that, you know, mindset and those footsteps is just inspiring for me.
1: Jim?
4: Jesse, going back to Rome, you're, you know, talking about forcing you to adapt a different culture, different language, different way of doing things. This family business goes back to 1904. How do you bring the same openness to change into a company with so much history and tradition?
0: Great question. I think the best way to do that, in my experience, has been to celebrate the tradition, not to part from it or kind of leave it behind. But while doing that, be able to think about ways to constantly shift culture and change things for the better.
4: How do you know which traditions are important to protect and which ones you're willing to change?
0: listening to our people. I like to ask a lot of questions, but I try to be a really great listener and as a servant leader, really try to

0: field and collaborate with responses and viewpoints from various team members. We've got such a rich history of folks that have been with us for several decades and generations. We've had grandfathers, fathers, daughters, mothers, work for us. It's quite an honor.
1: Curry, did you have another question there?
2: Yeah, well, Jim asked it, but I'm going to ask a kind of a follow-up to that. Jesse, I think you said your dad's still on as CEO, right?
0: That's right.
2: How does that shape your ability to drive the change that you want while still maintaining traditions that are important?
0: I would have given you a far different answer a couple of years ago. I'll start by saying that I probably thought, and this might be similar to other folks, I probably thought I was far more prepared to run the business well before I really was. And knowing what I know today, it's somewhat laughable to think that that's how my perspective was formed, for quite some time. And so I think the best thing is that my dad has been a phenomenal leader. He has gained so much respect from our team and the folks that we work with, vendors, customers alike. And I think it's celebrating those things, but also taking risks, focusing on the things that I believe are imperative to, pushing the business forward. And he's become a confidant, a coach, and an advisor, really supportive of what I'm doing. One of the best things that I've done has been both bringing on an executive coach for me at the end of last year, which has been just most important to hold me accountable. Mm-hmm. But also I meet with my father and my uncle once a week as a family discussion informally, just to have a fireside chat. And
1: Jesse, is it true that the older we get, the smarter our father becomes?
0: Absolutely. I used to think he needed to learn a lot more, and it's amazing how much he was right about and continues to be right about.
1: Mm-hmm. How about mom?
0: My mom is also an incredibly hard worker, has always been in the garment and fashion business, owning retail stores, being a wardrobe consultant, dressing folks on TV. Gotcha. So both of my parents have shown me that. My dad has been a
1: tenacious leader. Website address for Amoroso's Baking Company?
0: AmorosoBaking.com.
1: We've been speaking with Jesse Amoroso, President and Chief Operating Officer, Amoroso's Baking Company. Matthew, would you give us a rundown of who we've had the opportunity of hanging out with today, please?
3: Sure, Ken. We started off with J.R. Godwin, who's the president of Substitute Teacher Service, Inc. Then we spoke with Jack Crawley, the owner of C&J Automotive and Tire. We spoke with Kristen Whitmire, president and CEO of Jersey Construction, Inc. And just now we spoke with Jesse Amoroso, president and COO of Amoroso's Baking Company, the rolls that I've been putting my sandwiches on my whole life.
1: I'd like to thank my co-hosts, including Matt Liebman, Amplius Wealth Management, Matthew Shapiro, Obermeyer, Jim Wilson, Newmark, Kerry Culp, Bellspan, and Jeremy Benzev, Truist Bank, for giving me and structuring the questions, hopefully providing our listening audience an educational and entertaining show. I'd like to thank our listening audience for listening. 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Thank you for joining us today, and have a nice day. Bye-bye.
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9: There's no break yet. I'm Paul Stevens, Fox News. Coastal cities and towns across the Mid-Atlantic and New England areas in the U.S. bracing as more severe weather conditions slam the communities thanks to a rare September nor'easter.
10: A powerful and dangerous nor'easter continues to hammer a large chunk of the East Coast with heavy rain, damaging winds, severe flooding, and strong surf. Conditions are forecast to worsen Sunday morning around

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1: 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Students and young adults meet and interview well-respected CEOs to learn their secrets for success and develop their own clear sense of their natural strengths and how to capitalize on their natural talents. Because these high school students and young adults actually get to ask the question they want to ask of our CEOs. This is your host, Joel Guerin, and today our students and young adult co-hosts from HopeWorks, including Mia, Isael, Marcus, and Michelle. And our CEO guests include Jason Scholl, president of L.K. Miller. Now, let's get to know our first guest. It is, again, Jason Scholl, president of L.K. Miller. Jason, what is L.K. Miller?
2: 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So everything except houses.
1: Okay. And where are you from? How many brothers and sisters do you have? And where you are in the pecking order?
2: I grew up in the suburbs of Philadelphia in Montgomery County. I'm currently the oldest of six, and I'll be 46 years old in a couple weeks.
1: Okay, and then ages 8 to 14, what were you doing that kept you busy during that time?
2: I was trying to manage the chaos of my childhood and protect my younger siblings from the life that we were living at the time. My parents got divorced when I was 12, and it was a chaotic situation, so that helped me grow up pretty quickly. And really the only safe space for me at the time was on the baseball field. And it happens to be where I coach now, and my six-year-old son plays well.
1: Okay, so baseball is a big of safe spot for you. How does that translate to you being the president of L.K. Miller?
2: So working as a team is just organic to me. Leading from the front as the oldest sibling and the leadoff hitter on the field and the shortstop on the infield is, it just comes naturally to me to lead. I believe that servant leadership is the only way. I never ask anybody to do anything that I wouldn't do myself.
1: Okay, awesome. Mia, help us out with their first question, Jason.
3: What would you say excites you most about the future of your company?
2: That's a great question. Opportunity, I think, excites me the most. When I was with the company for 22 years, and we did no marketing, we did no branding. When I bought the company 4 years ago, we created a website. I started using my LinkedIn properly. I started social accounts for our company. And I really enjoy networking. And we've created a really robust group of new relationships in the last couple of years, and we're starting to see the fruits of all the labor the last 4 years with the marketing and advertising and SEO.
1: Gotcha. Marcus, what's your next question for Jason?
4: My question is what habits change your life since becoming a CEO?
2: So I like to think that it's a good question, Marcus. I like to think that I haven't changed all that much. I know that my personal health has always been important to me, but I've doubled down on it ever since I've become the owner of the company, because my goal is to leave a legacy for my family greater than my parents are going to leave for me. And I do believe that you can't leave a legacy and create generational wealth and affect people the way that you properly want to affect them if you don't live a long, healthy life.
1: Michelle, what's your first question for Jason?
5: What gives you the motivation and drive to come to work and continuously accomplish your goals?

0: the poor little abused kid that still lives inside of me that I am desperate to make proud every day. I love my parents to death. I'm lucky enough that they're still around, but neither of them have anything. And my goal is to run as fast and as far in the opposite direction of them every day.
1: So even as an extremely successful president of a company, you still feel connected to the child that was abused. Why do you still feel connected to the younger version of yourself?
0: That's a good question. I was on a podcast recently and they asked me the same question. And I just feel like I owe it to him. Like in my mind, I'm dragging around that little boy still. And sometimes I feel guilty if I just want to leave that in the past, because that little homie is what got me to where I am now. So I don't want to lose any of that. So just making him proud.
1: Mm-hmm. Every experience has that you've gone through is why you are who you are now. Isael, what's your next question for Jason?
2: What would it take to someone with no degree, certification, or your experience to work for you?
0: Dude, I started at 18 with no experience. And here I am, the owner of a company, the most blessed man on earth. I have way more of everything than I ever thought imaginable. I believe that the trades are a wonderful opportunity for people. We hire people, and so do my subcontractors and the companies that I work with a lot, with no experience all the time. Everybody has heard that AI is not taking these jobs, and it's true. I have a plumber friend who has to start out hiring at six figures just because there's so much work out there and not enough demand from the employment opportunities. So anybody who doesn't have experience can jump into construction and have a wonderful life for themselves.
1: That's great. Mia, what's your next question for Jason?
3: How would you say is the best way for you to balance your work life and your personal life?
0: Well, I think that you have to do something that you love so that it doesn't really feel like work. As the owner of my company, I'm constantly thinking about it and working on it, but I'm also present when I'm on the ball field or when I'm with my wife. So, I like to tell people that just to be where your feet are, right? So like right now, I'm not worrying about what's happening on my phone or on a job site. I'm being present and being respectful and giving people my undivided attention. And I think that's the best way to do it. I think when you have no boundaries, is when you start to feel a little chaotic and a little overwhelmed, and then you have to worry about this work-life balance. I like to think I have good boundaries.
1: Marcus, what's your next question for Jason?
4: So my next question for you is, how do you stay disciplined when motivation fades?
0: Yeah, it's a good question. I just think that you have to run the play every day, right? Like, you have to do what got you here. And just because the tough times are here doesn't mean that you have to change course or do something different. Like the first quarter was pretty tough for us. I had some clients not paying some multi-million dollar bills, which kind of put some stress on the cash flow. But I realized that everything that you have done up until that point prepared you for that moment, you know, and on the other side of all the hard stuff is where the good stuff lives. So if you can just stem the tide and weather the storm, there's brighter days ahead. And when things get darkest and I get most depressed, I just realize that I got to keep putting one foot in front of the other, and that no one's going to feel bad for me. The earth's not going to stop spinning on its axis. You got to strap up and just do what you got to do.
1: One foot in front of the other. I love that. Michelle, what's your next question?
5: What's something that a young adult should start doing now that will pay off in the future?
0: That is a fantastic question. And the answer is networking. The answer is always networking. But if you can start it at an early age, you'll be well better off. Your network is your net worth. We've all heard this. You can get out of school. You can have no idea what you want to do for a career. But if you start networking and putting people together,

0: opportunities will create themselves. So there's kind of a misnomer that networking is just getting to know as many people as possible. I don't look at it that way. It's connecting people. So anytime I meet somebody, I'm not also not only also trying to see how they benefit the relationship with me, but I think who in my network would they also benefit? And then I connect those people. And I've had a couple of people tell me recently that I'm like the ultimate connector that they know. And that's a great accomplishment because I just don't want my people to help me. I want them to help all the people I know.
1: Definitely. Isael, your final question for Jason.
2: What have you won and what have you lost during this journey?
0: I learned how to become a man. I learned how to stick with things when they get hard. I learned to be disciplined, right? We're all going to get out of here and there's going to be a million distractions. But if you can stay focused on the goal, I think you can get anywhere. So if you can just have some big audacious dream and then reverse engineer it all the way back to today and then follow that path without getting distracted, I think you can get anything done. What have I lost? I've lost a lot of people around me. I really don't care. They're not the people that I need to have around me. I know it's cliche, but you are the sum of the five people closest to you. And I think that you need to take inventory of that often. If you're not hanging with the right people, they will drag you down. I want to walk into every room and be the dumbest person in the room. And if I'm not doing that, then I'm not growing and I'm not learning.
1: Jason, thank you. And you're president of LK Miller. Give me that website one more time for LK Miller.
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0: Where does your generosity to Mercy Ships go? 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To the hopes of a boy. To his dreams of playing soccer. To the hands of a surgeon. The long recovery. Until one day. The joy of finally being part of the team. Where does your generosity go? Wherever Mercy does.
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6: I'm Deborah Valentine. A rare September nor'easter affecting the Northeast. Nassau County Executive and New York Republican nominee for Governor Bruce Blakeman joining Fox's The Big Weekend Show.
7: This is an especially strong storm, and it's made even more problematic because of the full moon that we'll have tonight. So the big concern is about the high tide.
6: Forecasters say the brunt of the nor'easter is occurring overnight until 10 a.m. Sunday. New York City police say a 56-year-old man was killed by a falling tree in Brooklyn. President Trump rejecting Iran's proposed seven-day plan to reopen the Strait of Hormuz and restart nuclear talks as the U.S. push to cripple Tehran economically.
8: Well, I'm rejecting their deal. They want to make a deal where they open the strait immediately because they're losing so badly. You know, you don't read that or you don't see that in the fake news.
6: President Trump making that comment while outside the White House today. 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
10: Patchy fog this morning with temperatures gradually warming up as well. We'll have a high in the low 70s by the afternoon with sunny blue skies. By tonight, clear skies and a low in the upper 40s. But tomorrow, we're going to have mostly sunny conditions, although some clouds will work its way in. Temperatures will be in the low 70s and will still be in the 70s with sun on Tuesday. That is your latest weather forecast on 102.3, 103.3 FM, 1270 AM, Triple Talk, WMKT.
11: Time goes off and starts talking to the rest of her family. For 2 hours, I'm talking to him in a formal dining room. I don't meet anybody else. And by the end of the conversation, he says, I can see you taking over my company one day. You remind me a lot of me. I'm like, dude, I don't know you. But he was like, why don't you start working on job sites after the new year for us and see how you like it? I loved it. We were building a 40,000 square foot building, and I cleaned the whole building out that day, and I got an attaboy, and that felt good because I wasn't getting that at home. And so I kept working on weekends. I liked it so much, I kept working during the week. I scaled back school. Then I finally graduated college, applied to State Police Academy, got accepted, brought a letter into him, said, I'm out of here. And he was like, dude, please don't leave. You know, you've become a good asset in these few years. Stay 20 years, I'll sell you the company. And that's exactly what he did years ago.
12: Wow, that's amazing. That's an amazing story, especially how you were talking about you wanted to be a PA state trooper. You wanted to bring success for your family. I know a lot of our young adults can relate to that. Switching the gears back to getting to know my co-host, Marcus. Was this a waste of your time, especially hearing that story from Jason? Was this a waste of your time, or would you get out of it?
13: Absolutely not. Actually, your story reminds me a lot of my own. And the fact that, like, you grinded for, like, what you have now is actually very inspiring. Mm-hmm. So for me, it's like a motivational, like, wake-up call.
12: How do you relate to it, Marcus? How does your

0: stories relate to him?
1: So growing up, I wasn't in a great family situation. So I had to basically hide away, probably like inside like the bathroom, just lock myself inside a bathroom. And then I started to draw. So so drawing is my safe space now, which made me to become like an artist. So I paint a lot.
0: Wow. Jason, what are you hearing from Marcus's story? What can you tell him that you see him being able to become as he continues to grow into a man?
2: Yeah, that's beautiful, brother. I have a lot of respect for that because I don't have that talent at all. But I know that people that grew up like us oftentimes find safety in something, whether it be baseball, whether it be art, whether it be playing an instrument, and never stop pouring into that bucket is what I would say. You know, a lot of people say you got to try different things, you got to do different things to be well-rounded. I don't know that that's true. If you have a real passion, you need to pour into it and stay dedicated to it and don't be distracted.
0: And Marcus, how have you changed since middle school?
1: I've changed by actually a lot. I'm not shy anymore. I'm more outgoing. I'm a lot more stern on the words I say now, but I feel like it's needed. But at the end of the day, I always say, treat everyone with kindness, and, you know, the way that you want to be treated.
0: Mm-hmm. Jason, someone like Marcus, who was shy, now they're more outgoing, they've kind of had a bit of a rough childhood, they found safety in art. Where can they fit into your company of LK Miller?
2: So the construction industry is changing immensely from what the baby boomers used to do. There's a lot more artistry involved. There's a lot more artist renderings. There's a lot more creative aspect, whether it be on the job site, in the planning process, in the advertising and marketing. The construction industry is thirsty for creativity.
0: So I'm hearing that even though you said you don't have that creative skill set, someone like Marcus can definitely come in and help your company, even if it's not a quote unquote artsy job.
2: 100%. Yeah. And anybody who leads a company, their first thing they should do is hire people that's strengths are their weaknesses.
0: Got you. All right. Over to you, Michelle. Was this a waste of your time, or what'd you get out of the conversation with Jason?
3: Absolutely not. I especially find it very inspirational that you started off at a very awful kind of like environment to be in, but overall you use that weakness as your strength to prosper and be able to be where you are today.
2: Thank you.
0: And Michelle, how have you changed since middle school?
3: I would say I was definitely like very shy during high school. Because I had to transfer schools halfway through. So being from an environment where I knew people to an environment that I didn't know anyone at all was definitely like overwhelming. So that caused me to shut myself even more.
0: How did you overcome that, Michelle?
3: Honestly, I couldn't during that time, but when I went through HopeWorks, I was able to like be out more and be more outgoing.
0: Okay, so it sounds like you found something to get you that skill set. Jason, was there a time similar to Michelle where you were going through something and you couldn't go through it alone? You had to get some help?
2: Yeah, I mean, there still is to this day. I run a men's group every month of 40 men that I set up about 6 months ago to talk about all the things that men are going through as business leaders, as fathers, as husbands.
0: This is your host, Jill Guerin, and my student young adult co-hosts from HopeWorks, including Mia, Marcus, Michelle, and Isael. We've been getting to know Jason Scholl, president of LK Miller. Stay right there. We'll be back in one moment after this quick break.
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1: 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Volunteers will help collect information on stream conditions and water quality and learn how the creek affects the health of Walloon Lake. 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And the Rotary Club of Cadillac will host its first ever disc golf scramble Saturday, October 3rd at the Hive at Baker College. 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
3: Did you know you might be part of the 75% of Americans who think they waste less food than they actually do? 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Eating leftovers is great, but things like freezing food that you can't eat right away, donating surplus food within your community, and better understanding food date labels can have an even bigger impact. To learn more, visit World Wildlife Fund at wwf.earth/foodwaste and spread the word that food should never be trash.

0: 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You're listening to RealWorldLeaders.org on a national radio show. Students, young adults meet and interview well-respected CEOs to learn their secrets for success and develop their own clear sense of their natural strengths and how to capitalize on their natural talents. Let's get to know Jill Geerin, who's Director of Communications with the Charleston Dirty Birds. What is the Charleston Dirty Birds? What are you guys doing?
1: We are a professional baseball team in the state of West Virginia.
0: Uh-huh. And you're the director of communication. What's that mean? What are you supposed to be doing there?
1: I do a lot of different things, but the main thing is making sure that the press box, the stats, the broadcasting is all correct, and I'm in communication with the league at all times, too.
0: Uh-huh. Where are you from? How many brothers and sisters, and where are you in the pecking order?
1: I'm from Hermosa Beach, California, which is just outside Los Angeles, and I'm an only child.
0: An only child. And what were you doing 8 to 14 years old? What were the major things you were up to 8 to 14?
1: The big one was softball. I was playing softball all the time, and I was very involved at church, and I was a little bit of a nerd at school.
0: Uh-huh. So what was your role on the softball team?
1: I was pretty much always the captain every year of my life, but then positions, I was the first baseman.
0: Uh-huh. Were you the captain because you were the best player, or why were you the captain?
1: No, I was not the best player. I had talent, but the big thing was that I worked hard. I was the first one at practice, and I was the last one to leave. So my coaches wanted to reward me for that.
0: Uh-huh. What's that have to do with your being the director of communication for the Charleston Dirty Birds?
1: You have to work a lot. You have to work long hours, hard hours, and sometimes you're there before everyone else is, and you're the last one there making sure that the stats did not get messed up during the game, too.
0: Uh-huh. Natasha, how about giving me a hand getting to know Jill? What's your first question, Natasha?
2: So why softball or baseball, that type of sport out of all sports?
1: Yeah, softball was, I played other sports, but softball was the big one. It was my first love. And I think when I was little, I liked that you didn't have to run a whole lot, but I did love the atmosphere of the team as well. It was a mental.

0: I think the beauty of school and sports is it gives you a social life built in. Now as an adult is where I've had to actually put an effort into having more of a social life outside of work and sports.
1: Mm-hmm. Azeem?
2: Did you have a job growing up through high school?
0: Not through high school. It was once I graduated high school, I was the camp counselor at my church during the summer.
1: You were the camp counselor with your church, huh? Lauren, how about you?
3: I want to know, you said your mom was your teacher and stuff. So, when was your thought process when you was just like, I don't want to focus on school, church, and sports. I just want to go out, have fun, and just have some freedom for a little bit.
0: Yeah, I didn't really have a whole lot of freedom until I went to college. My mom was strict, not in a bad way. She was just very strict, proper, straight lines. But I did go all the way to Boston for college, and there was a reason for that. I wanted to get away from my parents and have some freedom.
1: Mm-hmm. Quentin.
4: So it seems like most of what you did was sort of already set in stone on you. So if you did have any ways, how did you get away from it when you were at the time?
0: I think the pressure that I felt from my parents, eventually I kind of internalized in a positive way where I held myself to a certain standard. But don't get me wrong, I loved playing softball. It's my whole life. So it wasn't something that I didn't want to do.
1: Mm-hmm. Justin.
5: I'm curious, never been to West Virginia. So if I were to go, what would be a food or dish that you would recommend?
0: My favorite restaurant is called Lola's Pizza.
1: Uh-huh. Why is Lola's Pizza your favorite?
0: It has a really good crust and it has a really good salad. So I feel healthy because I get both.
1: Uh-huh. Tiffany.
6: So thinking back to when you were ages 8 to 14, what's something in your life that happened that led to your career in broadcasting?
0: I was in middle school. I had to give a speech at my 8th grade graduation, and I told everyone I was going to be the play-by-play broadcaster for the Boston Red Sox. The entire church auditorium laughed at me, but then fast forward to 21 years old, and I was interning for the Red Sox in their sports broadcasting booth.
1: Wait a minute. At what age did you have a premonition regarding what you were going to do when you were growing up? How young
0: at
1: were
0: 13.
1: You?
0: At 13. Manifestation is real, guys.
1: And what were you envisioning? Tell me more about that.
0: I just loved sports and I loved talking. And my mom told me jokingly, you should go into sports broadcasting. And I decided that that's what I wanted to do. So I did it.
1: So you told which group of people that you were going to be doing what at what age?
0: At 13 years old, at my 8th grade graduation, I told all the families and friends that were there that I was going to be the play-by-play broadcaster for the Boston Red Sox.
1: Wow. And because you were envisioning that, it ended up happening. You ended up being the director of communications for the Charleston Dirty Birds. Mm-hmm. Same kind of stuff, huh?
0: Yeah, I actually have broadcasted a lot as well. This is the first year that I've taken a bit of a step back because I'm now in charge of everything.
1: So this thing about manifesting, so you're telling me that if you can see it, you can make it happen?
0: I believe so. I mean, I didn't have a lot of women to look up to in the sports industry, so that's why I like to be that for young girls now. But I believe that I could do it, and I just had enough determination to make it happen.
1: What do you like to do? Give me that again.
0: I like to be visible for young girls who want to work in sports because there are not a lot of people to look up to. At least I did not have one when I was growing up.
1: Sounds to me like you got a lot of your mother in you. Your mother who was the teacher and your mother a role model. It sounds to me like that's what you want to be for younger women in sports. Am I reading that correctly?
0: Definitely. I am very much so like my mother. That's why we got along well and butted heads a lot too.
1: Uh-huh. What do you bring from your father to work every day?
0: So my dad is the general manager of a company in California, and he started out as a salesman and worked his way up to general manager. So he is a very personable person. He's the guy that'll go to a concert and by himself and make 5 new friends. So I have that personality trait as well.
1: Mm-hmm. Interesting. Natasha, what's your next question for Jill Guerin?
7: Jill, you seem to have a lot of influences or who are people who are in leadership or leading type of roles. What would be your advice for someone who is aspiring to lead or want to grow up as

0: as a leader, but they're just not really outgoing as you are.
1: Listening is more important than speaking. That was something that I learned the hard way. You need to learn more about who you're trying to lead in order to actually lead them.
2: Tell me more about that. Wait a second. Give me that again. What are you talking about?
1: You need to listen before you can lead. So you can't lead people that you don't know or don't understand. If they struggle, you need to understand why they're struggling and how you can help them.
2: Hmm. Yeah, that makes a lot of sense. Phoenix, what's your next question?
3: I know a lot of people don't go to college, but if you went to college, did you have to like fund your own college? Like, did you have a scholarship or anything like that?
1: Yep. So I played softball in college. So that was how I was able to afford college. I was also lucky. I'm an only child, so my parents didn't have to worry about sending multiple kids to school. But yeah, there's tons of scholarship opportunities out there for people, though, luckily.
2: Mm-hmm. Alima?
4: I know you said you love sports and it was your whole life, but was there ever a time where you were just like, I'm tired, I can't do this?
1: Oh, yeah. High school. I told a friend at church I was thinking about quitting softball at like 15 years old. And she said, but you're the softball girl. What do you mean? That's your whole life. You can't quit. And I realized that softball was something that's just a part of who I am.
2: And what is it about softball that you love?
1: It's such a mental sport. It's not just, can you hit the ball hard? Can you run fast? You need to have so many different skill sets to be successful. And it's a tough sport mentally to deal with.
2: And you were the team captain when you were a kid of the softball team.
1: Yes.
2: Hmm. What's the website address for the Charleston Dirty Birds?
1: DirtyBirdsBaseball.com.
2: DirtyBirdsBaseball.com. We've been speaking to Jill Guerin, Director of Communication of the Charleston Dirty Birds here on Real World Leaders. 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We'll be back in a moment right after this quick break.
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12: 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Tuition has reached $100,000 a year at some schools, and the cost keeps climbing. 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The average four-year institution now spends 65% more on services and administration than it spends on academics. 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
2: Check out the Garmin Index BPM at garmin.com.
1: That was your Tech It Out Minute, brought to you by Norton.

0: We're back. You're listening to realworldleaders.org. This is your host, Herb Cohen, and we've been interviewing Jill Guerin, Director of Communication, Charleston Dirty Birds, with our students from Kip Dubois Collegiate Academy. And I was wondering, Natasha, was this a waste of your time, or did you get anything out of this conversation with Miss Jill Guerin?
1: This was not a waste of my time. I relate a lot to Jill when it comes to personality and the trait of always wanting to be a leader and be visible. In fact, I find myself wanting to carry out those, traits, even in my adulthood, of leading and being visible for others.
0: Huh. And what's your role at Kip Dubois Collegiate Academy?
1: Yes, I'm a career advisor, so my role, I have to be visible. Students have to see me so that they can connect with me, and I can help them in guiding them to whatever pathway they're looking to go on.
0: That's interesting. So you and Jill have similar personality traits. You're helping the students and Jill being the director of communications. That's fascinating. Phoenix, how about you? Was this a waste of time, or did you get anything out of this conversation with Jill?
2: I don't think it was a waste of time. And I learned that, if you're doing something when you're younger, it might be better for you to keep doing it and always stay motivated when you're doing it, and don't give up, because that could get you a career in the future. And it's always best to believe what other people are trying to get you to accomplish in life. And yeah.
0: Uh-huh. What was there anything that you liked about Jill personally?
2: Her love for sports, because I also love sports and I play sports outside of school. So.
0: Mm-hmm. Phoenix, tell us what you like doing in your spare time. What do you like doing in your spare time, Phoenix?
2: I do a lot of dancing and singing a lot in my spare time, but about the sports thing, I am in a volleyball club. I forgot what it's called, but I am in a volleyball mm-hmm. club.
0: What do you like about dancing and singing, Phoenix?
2: It brings up the joy in me, and it shows a lot about my personality.
0: Uh-huh. Hey, Jill, do you think it's important to really enjoy your job? In fact, I was once told that if you really enjoy your work, it's not really work. Is that true?
3: Definitely. I think every job has something that you're not going to enjoy, but if you can enjoy most of it, you're going to be pretty happy with life. So definitely follow whatever makes you joyful.
0: Mm-hmm. Alima, how about you? Was this a waste of your time, Alima, or was this a waste of time, or did you get anything out of this?
4: I got a lot of it because, I'm a cheerleader at my school now, and I would like to grow up being a cheerleader. So I just felt like this was helpful.
0: Hey, Jill, is there any chunk of your job that makes you feel like a cheerleader?
3: All the time. I'm also in charge of the interns, so I've had to cheerlead the young college students into believing that they're doing the right thing. So being a cheerleader and lifting people

0: up is very important.
1: Huh, how about that? How about that, Alima? It sounds to me like you and Jill have a lot of stuff in common, too. Azeem, how about you? Was this a waste of your time, or did you get anything out of the conversation?
2: I feel that this wasn't a waste of my time because Jill has, like, she motivated me to keep on trying to play sports and inspired me into playing sports again because when I was in eighth grade, I quit sports because, like, I thought it wasn't for me.
1: Mm-hmm. What do you like doing in your spare time, Azeem?
2: I usually go outside and take walks, but in most of my time, I just play games.
1: Mm-hmm. What's your favorite subject in school?
2: Math.
1: What do you like about math?
2: Like, what I like about math is that once I, like, really get to know it, it's, like, much easier for me to, like, solve equations and stuff. Unlike the other subjects, because I don't really understand the other subjects without, descriptions.
1: So you really like knowing what you're doing. You like to know what's expected of you, and you like to really nail that. You want to know what's expected of you. Jill, do you share a common personality trait with Azeem who likes to know exactly what's expected of him and really wants to do a good job?
0: Oh, yeah. Despite being in sports and it being a little chaotic, I definitely enjoy structure. History and math are my favorite subjects because it is what it was and there's structure around it. So I definitely relate to Azeem there.
1: How about that? Azeem, does it sound like Jill understands your personality trait?
2: Yeah, to me.
1: Uh-huh. That's good. Lauren, how about you? Was this a waste of time or did you get anything out of this conversation with Jill?
3: I took a lot from the conversation because I also juggle school and dance, and I'm the dance captain, and I do a bunch of different genres, so it's like extra pressure put on me when I gotta make sure I make the honor roll every semester and still focus on dance and being a dance captain, being there for them as well.
1: So why are you the dance captain?
3: I'm the dance captain because I just show leadership traits. I've gotten told that since I was in kindergarten. I just show leadership wherever I go. And I just help the kids, make sure everybody got it. And I just am helping.
1: What have you been told since you were in kindergarten?
3: I've been told that I'm a leader wherever I go, whatever room.
1: Why?
3: I walk in, I'm a leader.
1: How's that show up, Lauren?
3: Because, I just show good traits. Like, if people see me doing my work, they'll come sit with me and they'd be like, oh, can you help me? And I'll help them. So, because if I pass, I want my friends to pass, too. Because I feel like we should all be passing as a friend. That's what you're supposed to do.
1: Wait a minute. So it's not a matter, you're not trying to win at everybody else's expense. You're trying to make sure that everybody's winning with you?
3: Yes. When I win, I want my friends doing as well.
1: Huh. Jill, what do you think of Lauren's personality trait? You think she's got the ability to be successful in her career eventually?
0: Absolutely. I mean, obviously, natural leading abilities where it's not just about you succeeding. It's about the whole company or the whole team succeeding. And that's something that every company wants an employee like that.
1: Why?
0: Because it's not so much about what you personally can do for yourself. It's what can you do to make the company successful, to continue to have a successful, again, company and career.
1: Mm-hmm. Quentin, was this a waste of your time or did you get anything out of the conversation?
4: I really took a lot out of this conversation because it sort of enlightened me on ways to sort of make a good light out of things that I might not be able to change myself.
1: Mm-hmm. Quentin, what do you really enjoy doing with your time?
4: Personally, I enjoy bike riding, especially with my father. And then I do some singing in private sometimes.
1: Mm-hmm. Mm-hmm. What's your favorite subject in school?
4: Algebra.
1: Uh-huh. What do you like about algebra?
4: It's precise. Everything, no matter what you do, you always have to follow certain steps. And those certain steps always lead you to one correct thing.
1: So you like a process where you're absolutely on solid ground all the time. Uh-huh. And what are you thinking about doing? Do you have an idea of what you'd like to do for a career for the rest of your life, Quentin?
4: I have thought about freelance photography. I'm especially into it because of my brother and his camera setup.
1: Mm-hmm. So it sounds to me like you really enjoy hanging out with your dad, hanging out with your brother. And it sounds to me like you really enjoy math and you like things to be precise. Jill, in your experience in business, is there a role for a personality trait like Quentin's to be successful?

0: Definitely. Someone who likes math and precision, accounting or bookkeeping can definitely, that was the first thing that popped into my mind. And what's cool about that, I've actually mentored someone who likes photography and their background was accounting. I said, go work for a baseball team that you want to work for. Say that you'll do the accounting and then shoot the baseball games as a photographer on the side at night. So you can combine your real career, quote unquote, with your passion in a separate way too.
1: And I was wondering, Justin, what's your role at the school? And do you think this was a waste of our students' time, or do you think there was any value to it?
2: So I'm the fruit advisors, same as Natasha, but the big takeaway for our students, it was not a waste of time. Definitely learned a lot. I love when individuals share their stories, but more importantly, the soft skills. Our students are always taught, you can be trained in something, but how you communicate and how you follow through, and that's a big takeaway from what we learned today.
1: So your follow through. What are you talking about there? What do you mean?
2: So in school, especially in North America, you go to class, you do work, but also knowing that you're doing it for yourself, and if there's an end goal, our students need to realize that they can achieve.
1: We've been speaking with Jill Gearing. We're interviewing Jill Gearing, the director of communication of the Charleston Dirty Birds, and our original interview was with Jason Scholl, president of L.K. Miller. So we've had the opportunity of speaking with Jason Scholl, interviewing Jason Scholl, president of L.K. Miller, and again, most recently, Jill Gearin, director of communication, Charleston Dirty Birds, with our students from a variety of schools. And we wanted to thank our listening audience for listening, because without you, we wouldn't have a radio show. Don't forget to visit our website. It's realworldleaders.org. That's realworldleaders.org. Thank you for joining us today and have a nice day. Bye-bye.
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9: Northeast takes a hit. I'm Roxanne Evans, Fox News. Coastal communities across the Northeast are facing severe weather as a rare early autumn nor'easter brings damaging wind gusts, torrential rain, and dangerous coastal flooding across New England. Fox's Chanley Painter has the latest.
10: A powerful and dangerous nor'easter continues to hammer a large chunk of the East Coast with heavy rain, damaging winds, severe flooding, and strong surf. Conditions are forecast to worsen Sunday morning around high tide, amplifying hazardous coastal conditions across the Northeast. Neighborhoods along the Jersey Shore have already seen extensive flooding. Similar scenes also playing out in New York. The storm is blamed for at least one death there. Right now, more than 100,000 customers are without power and nearly 5,500 flights have either been canceled or delayed. Over 40 million people will see some impacts before it's all over. The storm is forecast to move onshore in the New Jersey area Sunday. Rain and strong winds will continue into Monday morning before conditions gradually improve across the the region.
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1: 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Students and young adults meet and interview well-respected CEOs to learn their secrets for success and develop their own clear sense of their natural strengths and how to capitalize on their natural talents, because these high school students and young adults actually get to ask the questions they want to ask of our CEOs. This is your host, Herb Cohen. And today we're going to have a chance to interview Kevin O'Donnell, president of O'Donnell Roofing, and Angela Rubino-Hines, president and co-principal of Bovio Rubino Service. Let's get to know Kevin O'Donnell, first president of O'Donnell Roofing. Kevin, what is O'Donnell Roofing? What are you guys up to?
2: So O'Donnell Roofing is a 102-year-old residential and commercial roofing company.
1: How large or how small is this team?
2: So our peak staff is around 110, 120.
1: All righty. And I understand this is a family business, which is 102 years old. You took it over about 5, 7, 10 years ago, it looks like, 9 years ago. And you told me when we were talking earlier, it was about 4 employees, and now you're about 110 employees. You've really built this firm substantially over the last 9 or 10 years. Where are you from? How many brothers and sisters, and where are you in the pecking order?
2: So I am the youngest of three. I have two older sisters, born and raised in Havertown, Pennsylvania, which
1: Alrighty.
2: Is a suburb just west of the city.
1: Philadelphia, yeah. You mentioned that you were 12 years old when you started working in the family business. And what you saw was you saw your uncle being able to do things more efficiently and more effectively. Mm-hmm. And it sounds to me like your middle name is like constant improvement in
2: yes.
1: terms of building this business. You also mentioned that you had 6 close friends when you were a kid. And you mentioned that you're all about relationships, which gives me the sense that you really are understanding how to build a business because you know it's all about people. Mia, what question do you have for Kevin? What's your first question, Mia?
3: What differences do you see between how this generation runs businesses versus earlier generations?
2: So that's a very tough question. I would think that the big difference is, you know, the internet and the the communication and the speed at which we operate is, you know, probably 10x what it was my father and grandfather's generation. Just
1: gotcha.
2: Keeping...
1: Mm-hmm. Marcus.
4: And my question for you is, did anyone in your family ever doubt your ability to lead?
2: I wouldn't say doubt my ability to lead. I think that at certain points they weren't sure what I was going to end up doing. But I don't think there was ever a doubt in leadership abilities, to answer your question, no.
1: Hmm. Michelle.
5: What's something about the roofing industry most people completely misunderstand?
2: How complicated it is. I think that the consensus in the industry right now is such that anyone can own and operate a roofing business successfully. So there's a lot of interest in the industry from individuals who, you know, frankly have no business being in the industry. So that's, you know, it's definitely more complicated than most people think.
1: Mm-hmm. Naquan.
6: How much time would it take to build a foundation like your family's?
2: I think you could build a foundation and have a solid business within 1 to 2 years. If you had the dedication and drive, and passion is the main driver.
1: Okay. Mia, your next question for Mr. Kevin O'Donnell.
3: Do you prefer working hands-on on projects or do you enjoy working behind the scenes?
2: It's a mix of both. The days that I'm working behind the scenes, I wish I was hands-on, and the days I was hands-on, I wish I was behind the scenes. So a little bit of both, right down the middle.
1: Mm-hmm. Marcus, your next question.
4: My next question for you is, how do you deal with conflict between loyalty and performance?
2: So that's

0: Very, very good question as well. Loyalty, you can't teach loyalty. You can't train someone to be loyal. So loyalty trumps performance in most cases. You always tend to give people that are loyal more chances than those who aren't, obviously. But for the most part, I haven't had a too tough of a time with that. Those who are loyal tend to perform in my company.
1: Michelle?
2: If you had to restart from zero today, what would you do differently?
0: I would focus more on sales and building my sales team earlier on.
1: Wow, Naquan.
3: What are a few interests or hobbies that you have to keep yourself sharp?
0: So I love golf. Admittedly, don't play enough because I'm typically pretty busy at work. But golf and travel with the family. I have a house in Brigantine, so we get to spend some weekends down there in the summer. Definitely a place for me to just, release and chill out and, regain my composure.
1: Mia, next question. What do you got?
4: What's one thing you hope people remember about your leadership?
0: That I always try to do the right thing, and it's not always that easy. But I think when, I guess that's the basis of it. I always try to do the right thing, but that's subjective from person to
1: Sure,
0: person.
1: it's tough. Marcus?
5: Okay, did you ever feel trapped by the responsibility of continuing your family's business?
0: No. I think that before I knew it, I had kind of built a monster and I may have felt trapped at one point. And then I matured as a business owner and understood that, you can only get so much work done in a day and, just to live a life one day at a time. So hopefully that answers.
1: Yeah, Michelle.
2: If you were mentoring someone my age, what would you push them to improve first?
0: I would push someone to, figure out what they love to do. And that may take years to figure out. I didn't figure it out till I was like 25, 26 years old. So going to work for me was not like going to work for me. Like I love doing what I do. And I think that was paramount in the success that I've had over the past, decade plus.
1: Naquan?
3: Okay, so if you weren't running this company, would you do what do you think you would be doing right now?
0: I would be running some sort of a business. There's no doubt. So I actually worked in pizza shops when I was, from 17 to 20 something years old. I've really enjoyed that. It was a management position. I'm just a leader, by nature. So if it wasn't roofing, it was going to be something else for sure.
1: What did you learn working in a pizza shop that helped you build a 110 person roofing company?
0: I was just having this conversation the other day. How to work under, in stressful conditions, Friday night rush, have 200 pizzas to make and just how to just regain composure, respect your elders, right? I really respected and appreciated the guys who owned the business. And come in and just, just taught me a lot about, staying at it, don't quit and, how to be clean and organized too. I mean, that's a big part of it too, believe it or not.
1: You mentioned that when you were a kid, there were six, you had a close circle of six friends, but you really weren't the leader. When did your leader come out? What was the situation where your leadership abilities became apparent? How young were you?
0: So probably, I mean, I always had an opinion. I was never shy, right? So I think you could trace that all the way back to when I was in first grade, right? I could think back, to when I was real young, that I wasn't shy to voice my opinion. In terms of like corralling friends and pushing, directing what we're gonna do. Like I'm pretty laid back at the same time. So, I kind of go with the flow in some senses. And if something doesn't make sense to me, that's when, I'll voice my opinion and But aside from that, I'm pretty, you know,

0: laid back and easygoing.
1: What's the website address for O'Donnell Roofing?
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1: We've been speaking with Kevin O'Donnell, president of O'Donnell Roofing, here on Real World Leaders. This is your host, Herb Cohen, with my students and young adults, getting to ask the questions they want to ask of our CEOs. And we will be back in a moment after this quick break. Don't go anywhere. Be right back.
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1: What'd you get out of it?
3: What I got out of it was really like just to never give up and always keep going, keep pushing through like how she did. 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
1: What position do you play on the basketball team?
3: I probably play small forward or power forward sometimes.
1: Why does that role fit you?
3: I get a lot of rebounds.
1: Uh-huh. So you're able to keep a level head in the midst of the game, huh? Hey, Angela, people like Sabri are able to keep a level head in the midst of getting a job done. Are they valuable on your team?
4: Yes, because we have a high pressure industry. Got to be able to make decisions quickly. So having a level head is huge.
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1: 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And I was wondering, we just interviewed Kevin O'Donnell, president of O'Donnell Roofing. Mia, was this a waste of your time, or did you get anything out of this conversation with Mr. Kevin O'Donnell?
11: No, I never feel like this is a waste of time. This is a great opportunity to reach out and learn about different companies and different CEOs. So
1: was there anything you liked about Kevin O'Donnell? I mean, do you think he'd be a kind of boss you would want to work with?
11: I mean, he sounded very relatable when he said that he was kind of a people pleaser when he was younger, because I definitely relate to that. But seeing how he's grown and now is the owner of the company and the president, it's pretty inspiring to see.
1: Uh-huh. What do you got in you that he has in him that gives you a sense that you can enjoy the kinds of success that he's got? What do you got in common with him, Mia?
11: I feel like when he said that he always had an opinion, I definitely have that as well. So I guess it's important to learn how to voice it and continue voicing it. So then you're going to have a great time.
1: Hey, Kevin, do you find it's valuable when your employees have an opinion, or do you like one of them to shut up?
0: Oh, no, they absolutely need to have

0: an opinion, about technical stuff with roofing specific. Nah, that is what it is. But in terms of business development and strategy, yeah, absolutely. I'm always learning. So, got to keep an open mind.
1: Well, let me ask you a question. Mia also asked you a question. We were getting to know you earlier. Like, she wanted to know if you wanted to play, if you play chess. So yes. It sounds like Mia's got strategy in her.
0: Clearly.
1: Would you hire somebody like Mia?
0: For sure. Yeah. Now you have to think out of the box, especially this day and age. There's really nothing linear about business. You know, getting market share and gaining clients and creating products or services. You need to be creative and you can't just have tunnel vision. So you need to have that.
1: Hey, Mia, how's that make you feel knowing that Kevin built a business from 4 to 110 people and would be interested in talking with you further? How's that make you feel, Mia?
2: Reassured, I would definitely say. Make sure I don't change too much, I guess.
1: Mm-hmm. And it's the roofing business. I mean, who would have thought that you'd had the personality traits to help a roofing business grow? Marcus, question for you. Was this a waste of your time? Did you get anything out of the conversation with Kevin?
3: Absolutely not. This was a beautiful way to spend my afternoon. And something that actually struck me, was that you grew from a 4-man team to 110. Now that is just, now those are numbers from anyone's perspective. And also another question, are you hiring?
1: Yes. Why are you asking, are you hiring, Marcus? Why'd you ask that question?
3: Because I actually have about 2 years of carpentry underneath my belt, and I've been looking to expand my resume, and I would definitely love to start roofing.
1: Kevin, what's your answer? What are you thinking?
0: Love it. We'll connect after the show, buddy.
1: Yeah, but the problem is Marcus has a carpentry background. He hasn't done anything in roofing.
0: Believe it or not, my staff is, I probably have 25 to 30 carpenters on staff.
1: Huh. So yeah. You're telling me, so what kind of skill does the carpenter bring that has anything to do with roofing?
0: So we also do siding. So that's part of it. Windows and doors is a small part of the business. the siding projects that we do, they're effectively carpentry projects. And the more complicated roofing systems, like steep slope roofing systems that you do, the more complicated, the more they are also like carpentry. So you need a carpenter's mind to be a good roofer.
1: Oh, how about that? Looks like we made a good connection here. Michelle, was this a waste of your time, or did you get anything out of the conversation with Mr. Kevin?
4: Not at all. It was not a waste of time at all. I also have a question as well for people like Marcus. How can they get your contact information and maybe your hiring person's information as well?
1: Why would you want to know that, Michelle?
4: Because I like to help the people around me. And I have some people I know that do physical.
1: You like to help the people around you. Hey, Kevin, I got a question. Considering Michelle likes to help people around her, would you like have a role for her, like in customer service or something like that?
0: If not now, we sure will soon. I mean, we're a growing company. So, you know, we'll 100 plus today, we'll be at 500 in 10 years. So there's a big gap to fill between then and now.
1: Uh-huh. Naquan, waste of your time, or did you get anything out of this conversation with Kevin?
5: Totally not a waste of my time. I definitely enjoyed myself conversing with him. I learned a couple facts about him and his grind to success.
1: Naquan, let me ask you a question. What kind of groups are you involved with?
5: I'm also people that would like to get your contact. Groups? Not really groups. I'm a boxer, so it's kind of a lonely sport. So I'm more on the chess side of things. So it's kind of the same in the aspect, because I got to make sure I have a team in a way, as a coach, a trainer, people do my pad work, and also nutritionists, like stuff like anything like that. So I do, yeah, technically I do have a group, but it's kind of different than more of a business side, I believe, but it's still a business.
1: So you like thinking for yourself. You like pulling all the pieces together. Hey, Kevin, what do you think of Naquan's personality traits? You think they might fit into your business?
0: Pretty perfect. Nothing wrong with being a boxer. Sometimes I feel, you know, to have that mentality, be able to take care of yourself. I mean, that's what I do. And then I also have a team to support. So you do have to take care of yourself first, which is what, you know, you would learn in the ring.

0: right?
1: Uh-huh. Naquan, what's Kevin saying that strikes you? What's appealing to Kevin? What's appealing about Kevin for you, Naquan?
2: Really, how relatable we are in two different aspects, in how like he would need a whole bunch of people, 100 people, and I would need like four. I would need four, and he would need 110. He would build his team up. I wouldn't really necessarily build my team. So it's like, in a way, it's like a yin and yang, I will say. Like, and it's very interesting because we still have the same perspective of two different comments.
1: Well, my bet is that Kevin needs people in his organization that can build small teams. Am I correct about that, Kevin, or am I mistaken?
0: Yeah, absolutely. Especially, you know, now that I have a leadership team that's built out below me and they're building their teams. I mean, that's what it takes. I didn't do it myself, you know, so let's get that, you know, on the record. You know, I had a lot of help along the way.
1: Well, I didn't mean to embarrass you. I mean, should you be admitting that on the air that, you know, you're the president, you're the man? What do you mean you didn't do it yourself? I don't want to embarrass you or anything. What are you thinking?
0: It's all about people. They got to keep people happy. Like, right. And you have to want to, right? It can't be fake. You have to legitimately want to keep people happy, be it your clients, your employees, your vendors, your, you know, there's always, you know, that's why we do it, right? I don't, you do it for money and a living, really, but it's the passion about the service that you provide or product.
1: It sounds to me like you're in the people business as opposed to the roofing business. Am I off about that, or what are you thinking?
0: Nope. Definitely the people business. It's, you know, some days I'm a businessman. I'm a CFO one day, a COO the next, and then I'm a psychiatrist. Then I'm a, you know, like I got to wear all different shoes, right?
1: Uh-huh.
0: To, you know, fulfill my mission, essentially.
1: Uh-huh. Mia, what's your next question for Kevin? What's on your mind? What are you thinking, Mia?
3: What kind of music do you like to listen to?
0: Ooh, I'm like a 70s like rock guy. So not too big on, like, you know, Leonard Skinner, Rolling Stones, The Who, stuff like that. Also like rap, like I'm Eminem, Jay-Z, like, oh, yeah. So like a mix of everything. There isn't really music I don't like. I have a guitar tattooed on my leg, which is a weird little fun fact about me. So was a musician at one point in time.
1: Uh-huh. You were a musician in a band. And what was your role in the band? And what's that tell us about you?
0: I was a lead guitarist. Wasn't really a band as much as just, you know. But I have played live, you know. Uh-huh. So, yeah, I guess I was somewhat in a band. But I was a guitarist. Lead guitarist,
1: uh-huh. So you've got a lot of different dimensions to you. Do you still have time to play the guitar?
0: I'll dabble here and there. I'm trying to get my son into it. His fingers are still a little too small, but work in progress.
1: All right. So what's the website address for O'Donnell Roofing one more time?
0: It is O'DonnellRoofingCo.com.
1: We've been speaking with Kevin O'Donnell, president of O'Donnell Roofing, with my co-hosts, including Mia, Marcus, Michelle, and Naquan, here on Real World Leaders. 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We'll be back in a moment right after this quick break. 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
2: News. I'm Deborah Valentine. A rare September nor'easter affecting the Northeast. Nassau County executive and New York Republican nominee for Governor Bruce Blakeman joining Fox's The Big Weekend Show.
3: This is an especially strong storm, and it's made even more problematic because of the full moon that we'll have tonight. So the big concern is about the high tide.
2: Forecasters say the brunt of the nor'easter is occurring overnight until 10 a.m. Sunday. New York City police say a 56-year-old man was killed by a falling tree in Brooklyn. President Trump rejecting Iran's proposed seven-day plan to reopen the Strait of Hormuz and restart nuclear talks as the U.S. pushed to cripple Tehran economically.
4: Well, I'm rejecting their deal. They want to make a deal where they open the Strait immediately because they're losing so badly. You know, you don't read that or you don't see that in the fake news.
2: President Trump making that comment while outside the White House today. 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
6: Patchy fog this morning with temperatures gradually warming up as well. We'll have a high in the low 70s by the afternoon with sunny blue skies. By tonight, clear skies and a low in the upper 40s. But tomorrow, we're going to have mostly sunny conditions, although some clouds will work its way in. Temperatures will be in the low 70s and will still be in the 70s with sun on Tuesday. That is your latest weather forecast on 1023, 1033 FM, 1270 AM, Triple Talk, WMKT.

0: We're back. You're listening to realworldleaders.org. This is your host, Herb Cohen. And on our national radio show, students and young adults meet and interview well-respected CEOs to learn their secrets for success and develop their own clear sense of their natural strengths and how to capitalize on their natural talents. Let's get to know Angela Rubino-Hines, who's president of Bovio Rubino Service. What is Bovio Rubino Service? What are you guys doing?
1: We are a residential plumbing, heating, and cooling company in South Jersey.
0: Gotcha. And I understand you're the oldest of the two. You originally grew up in South Jersey. Your dad started this business, except you got a little surprised when you got involved with taking it over a number of years ago. What size was it when you took it over? What size is it now? And what was that little surprise you got?
1: So we were about 10 employees when I took the business over, and that was in 2004, and we're close to 70 employees today.
0: And why'd you take over the business?
1: So I was not working in the business at the time. My father had a massive stroke. He was basically on his deathbed. That was our sole source of income. So I had to go in. Well, I didn't have to. I chose to go in and just take over the business to keep it going.
0: So did you face any challenges or any kind of difficulties taking over a business that your father had built? Small business, probably was doing a little bit of everything. You were on the outside of the business and you had to prove yourself to the 10 people and you had to understand the business and what to do, what not to do. And I guess, you know, your mom was looking at you and the rest of the family because this was the sole source. It sounds like you took on a lot of responsibility. What was that all about?
1: Yeah, it was a huge undertaking and challenge. I mean, I had the emotional problems going on with my father, right? That was an emotional time. And then I'm also stepping into a business with no support. So the employees really didn't support me at the time because I was young. I was a woman. I was different than my dad. And I didn't have any other leaders to show me what to do to keep moving the company forward. So I was all on my own. And I was a woman in a man's business. And they looked at me and said, she doesn't know what she's doing. She doesn't understand this.
0: Yeah, but you must have because you took the company from 10 to 70 people and you told us you're not done yet, quote unquote.
1: Nope, not Bree, done. Not even close.
0: Bree, give me a hand getting to know Angela, please.
2: Yeah. Number one, how do you deal with stress? And then how do you build trust in your employees?
1: So I deal with stress. I like to work out. You know, it's definitely a thing. And I like to keep a schedule. So keeping on schedule is something really important to me because that knowing what I'm going to do every day before and after work really alleviates that pressure for me. And then what was the second part of that question?
2: How do you instill trust in your employees?

0: that I, when bringing a new vendor in, I really need to monitor what they're doing to make sure they're doing what I ask them to do.
1: Gotcha. Kasim?
2: If you could give yourself one, if you could give your younger self one piece of advice, what would it be?
0: I can overcome challenges. I see that now, but when I started in the business, I kept thinking, I can't overcome this. I should give up. I should give up. Looking back now, I know that I'm glad I didn't give up and it was just a small blip in time. But I wish I would have known that through all those years, because I was really, really hard on myself and I really thought I was failing and I really wasn't.
1: Mm-hmm. Sabri?
3: What separates a good employee from a great one?
0: Going the extra mile. And I don't mean just like working an extra hour, but really being vested in the company and showing the same passion that I have for my company, that they have that too. So it's like a replica of me out there. And that really makes somebody great.
1: Mm-hmm. Naeem.
4: What habits help you become successful?
0: Following processes is huge. Sticking to the process.
1: Mm-hmm. Samed?
5: What's something people misunderstand about careers in the trades?
0: Mm-hmm. People really believe that the trades are for someone that's not smart or just couldn't make it in school, or they were bad and then got kicked out of school. Completely misconception. Just because you don't go to college does not mean that the trades are your only option. You have to be intelligent. You have to know how to do a lot of things. So it's not a reject career. It's actually a great career. That's a huge misconception that people think.
1: Yeah, you mentioned you got people working with you that are making $80,000 and $100,000 a year. It sounds to me like you can earn great, and they're stable, especially because it's a growing business. Jill, what's your question?
6: Why did you feel like it was your responsibility to take over the business?
0: I felt that, well, my parents is, you know, sole income, but more than that, my name is on that truck. The company's name is Bovio Rubino, and I'm Rubino. So if I didn't take it over, it would either fail and be gone, or he would have had to sell it. And I felt like that was selling my name. Like, that's my heart and my soul, and I just couldn't do it. Like, I had to go do it because it's who I am.
1: Mm-hmm. Bree?
7: What was the first responsibility you were ever given, and how did that make you into a leader?
0: Responsibility, like as a kid?
1: Yeah, something you remember where you got responsibility.
7: Yeah, 8
1: business.
7: To 14.
1: Yeah.
0: Yeah. My dad always gave me chores that you would think would be typically for a boy. So I think that probably was really shaped me. Like, I had to cut the lawn. What other 14-year-old girls cutting a lawn? I was even younger than that. I think I was like 10 or 12. I had to like wash his trucks. So, and I had to do it right too. You know, I remember I washed a truck. He came out and looked at it and he said, "You missed the spot." And I said, "Oh, where? I'll get it." He goes, "No, you got to redo the whole thing again. Do it right." So,
1: he made you do it right the first time.
0: You do it right the first time.
1: is your dad around nowadays?
0: Yes. He's 80 and a half.
1: Uh-huh. You think your dad's proud of what you've done?
0: Yes, he asked me recently how many trucks that we have, and I told him, and he was just like, wow, like he was like really impressed.
1: Why do you think he's proud? Why do you think he's impressed?
0: Because I believe that he knew what the company was when he left. And I also feel like he knew it could grow, but I don't think he knew it would grow to the size that it is.
1: Mm-hmm. Good. Zafir, what's your next question for Angela?
8: What do you want to change about this company?
1: Yeah, what do you want to change?
0: What do I want to change? I think one thing I want to change is getting a better leadership and management in place. I think that would really help catapult us to the next level. Continue to build that structure.
1: Mm-hmm. Kasim?
2: What's one mistake that taught you an important lesson?
0: In work?
1: Yeah, in work or at home. Either way.
0: I would say, well, I can't think of a specific mistake, but I would say waiting too long to pull the trigger. Like when I see something wrong, instead of just letting it go, I've realized that you have to act on it instead of sitting on it, because it just makes the situation worse.

0: And I've had a lot of those over the years.
1: Mm-hmm. Sabri?
2: How do you create a positive workplace for employees?
0: We do a lot of great things, actually. We have peer-to-peer recognition programs that you get points for doing our smart values. And those points you could turn into, like, merchandise. We have written hand notes that the managers give out for employees that do great jobs. We do care packages in the summertime because that's our busiest time and it's the hottest time. We give them, like, Gatorades and snacks throughout the summer. We do a big annual meeting every year. We give giveaways and prizes and talk about what the company's doing. So they're just some of the things that we do. It's really important to have employee recognition.
1: Yeah, it sounds to me like you do a lot to keep your team engaged. In fact, we were talking to you in the green room earlier. You told us the biggest issue is employee retention. It's difficult to find the right people, and you really work very hard to keep them. And it's pretty indicative. I mean, by just what you were just telling us about all the different things you do to keep the people happy. What's the website address of this organization?
0: It's bovio-rubino.com.
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0: 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You're listening to realworldleaders.org. This is your host, Herb Cohen, and we've been interviewing Angela Rubino-Hines, president of Bovio Rubino Service. And I was wondering, Zafir, was this a waste of your time, or did you get anything out of this conversation with Angela? What do you think, Zafir?
1: No, this is not a waste of my time.
0: What'd you get out of the conversation? What do you think that was of any value to you?
1: That CEOs is basically like doing a lot, like being a, like, yeah, basically like doing a lot.
0: Yeah, she is trying to do a lot. She's pretty busy. Kasim, how about you? What was this a waste of your time? Or did you get anything out of this?
2: No, this was not a waste of my time. I'm glad I got to know about, I'm glad I got to know about Angela and stuff like that.
0: Is there anything you like about her? Would you care to work for somebody like Angela?
2: Yes, I would.
3: What would be important to you?
2: You said what would be important to me?
3: Yeah. Mm-hmm. As an employee? Mm-hmm.
2: Probably obeying the task that I am giving as an employee.
3: Right. What can I provide for you, though, that you would want to come work for a company like mine?
2: Values.
0: Mm-hmm. It's values and money, and career advancement as well. Sabri, how about you? Was this a waste of time? Did you get anything out of the conversation with Angela?
4: No, this wasn't a waste of my time.
0: Mm-hmm. What'd you get out of it?
4: What I got out of it was really like just to never give up and always keep going, keep pushing through, like how she did when her pop had a stroke. Mm-hmm. So, mm-hmm. to basically never give up and always follow my dreams and follow my goals.
0: Sabri, how have you changed since middle school?
4: Have I changed?
0: Yeah.
4: I feel like back then in middle school, I used to be like this real, like just up and active person. I used to run around a lot and all that, and I kind of just be sitting down and chilling now.
0: Mm-hmm. Wait, what do you like doing in your spare time, Sabri?
4: In my spare time, I probably play basketball, go to the gym sometimes.
0: Mm-hmm. What's your role on the basketball team? What position do you play on the basketball team?
4: I probably play small forward or power forward sometimes.
0: What's the personality trait that you what personality trait do you bring to that party? Why does that role fit you?
4: Probably because I'm bigger than the most players. Like that's why the power forward is like probably one of the biggest. I get a lot of rebounds and stuff.
0: How about personality trait wise? Why does it fit you?
4: I feel like personality trait wise, I don't know. I'm like chill.
0: So you're able to keep a level head in the midst of the game, huh?
4: Mm-hmm.
0: Hey, Angela, people like Sabri who are able to keep a level head in the midst of getting a job done, are they valuable on your team?
3: Yes, because we have a high-pressure industry. Got to be able to make decisions quickly. So having a level head is huge.
0: So you think Sabri's personality on the basketball court actually could translate into being successful in your team as well. Naeem, how about you? What was this of any value? Was this conversation of any value to you, Naeem?
5: Yes, I think it was I think it was a good value to me. Like I got to learn about HVAC, like stuff I've never learned before.
0: Yeah. Is there anything you like about Angela? Would you work for somebody like Angela? Would she be appealing to go to work with her?
5: Yes, totally.

0: Why? What do you like about her?
1: Like, just her vibes, like.
0: Mm-hmm. Well, it sounds like she cares about her people. How about you? How have you changed since middle school, Naeem?
1: How have I changed? I mean, I'm more active. I was, like, a quiet kid back then.
0: Uh-huh. Uh-huh. What do you do in your spare time? What do you like doing in your spare time?
1: I also play basketball.
0: And what's your role on the team?
1: Yeah, point guard. I'm a point guard.
0: So what's the personality trait that you bring to the role of point guard on your team?
1: Like, I got to stay active, take control of the team. You feel me?
0: Mm-hmm. Oh, really? Hey, Angela, if I just read that correctly, Naeem tells me he has to take control of the team. Would Naeem be valuable as part of your team?
2: Yeah, I mean, that's a supervisor. We have leadership roles. Even like our field personnel, there's like leadership roles within that they have a small team under them and they guide and coach them and take control of situations. So even that work, even some kind of supervisory level, but absolutely.
0: Hey, Naeem, you'd be surprised how many CEOs and presidents of companies have told me they've been point guards on their basketball team. And when I ask them why, they tell me it's because they have to take control of the team. They're in the middle of it all. And it's interesting you told me that. And it's also interesting that Angela picked right up on it and said, that's a wonderful personality trait to have in our team. In fact, Angela told you one of the changes she wants to make is she wants to develop more of a management team, people that can take control and help organize the other team members. Am I correct or am I incorrect about that, Angela?
2: Yeah, absolutely. You have to have the right personality and skill set for that. I know how to do that.
0: Uh-huh. Naeem, how does that make you feel to now that you've learned something about yourself and how valuable you would be as perhaps a supervisor in a business? How does that make you feel, Naeem?
1: Makes me feel good.
0: Mm-hmm. Yeah, I think it should. Simon, how about you? Was this a waste of time or did you get anything out of the conversation with Angela?
3: I did. I got, she used to get bullied when she was a kid and then stuff like that. I'm sorry.
0: Yeah. What she was telling us earlier was that she felt like she was a dork as a kid and she got left out of stuff. And that actually helped prepare her to be the president because she developed a pretty good sense of who she was and she listens to other people, but she'll make the final decision. And she's got the guts and the courage to stand up and make it happen because she had to do it as a kid. And I think it also lent itself to her drive. I got a question, Bree. You organize this thing for your organization called North 10 Philly. Do you think this conversation has been valuable for your folks, or do you think we're wasting their time? What's your opinion of that, Bree?
4: I think it's definitely been valuable. I think we forget that there are so many different industries that are important, especially HVAC, especially plumbing, especially electric. And it's important for our boys to know that that's an option and that is a great option. And that is something you can be proud of and something you can grow in.
0: Yeah. Angela, give us an idea. So people, when they get started with you, they go through a training program and they're earning 17 or 20 bucks an hour. And you said you have people making 40 bucks an hour or more, which is $80,000 a year. And some are making $100,000. And not only that, not only can they advance in their careers and take responsibility because you're looking to give them responsibility, it sounds like it's a pretty stable position too. It doesn't seem like you guys are going to go out of business tomorrow because there's always going to be a demand for HVAC. Am I seeing that right or am I wrong?
2: Yes. So on the demand side, our business was never affected. It's never affected by anything. People always need plumbing, heating, and cooling. During COVID, we worked the entire time. Did not affect our business. Recessions affected a little on the install side, but not really, and definitely not plumbing. So it's recession-proof. It's AI-proof. An AI is not going to come out and put a water heater in for you. A person's going to do that. So the trades are recession-proof. It's growing. There is a lack of people going into the trades. You will always have a job. And then, so you do have to learn the trade. It is a skilled trade. Not everybody can do it. You have to understand it and do it. So there is some schooling, but you could do schooling at night and then work in the day. And what we do is we have a whole internal training program as well to give you the hands-on that you have a live fire training center. We send you out with skilled technicians. Yeah, you grow your career. You start at a level 1 and you can go up to a level 5.

0: So you actually have a program, as opposed to going to trade school and having to pay for it, people can actually earn money, and you want to target educate, and you want to get them up to speed as quickly as possible because it's in your own best interest and their best interest to get these people to get people trained up as soon as possible. Am I seeing that right?
1: Yeah, there is some trade school you have to go to. There's a lot of programs with the counties that you don't really have to pay for it, but they're not giving you the hands-on. We give you all the hands-on, and that's a huge part because skilled trades are hands-on. They're not all book learning. There is some books to it, but it's mostly hands-on. So we're giving you all that hands-on. So when you go on your own, you're confident to do that, and you can really succeed quickly.
0: Gotcha. Give me the website address again for Bovio Rubino.
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0: This is your host, Herb Cohen, and today we've had the opportunity of interviewing both Kevin O'Donnell, president of O'Donnell Roofing, and Angela Rubino Hines, president and co-principal of Bovio 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And thank you for joining us today, and have a nice day. Bye-bye.

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5: It's still rough. I'm Paul Stevens, Fox News. A strengthening nor'easter still charging up the East Coast, leaving one man dead in Brooklyn, New York, and a swimmer missing off New York's Long Island, and more than 70,000 customers without power in the Northeast.
6: This is not a hurricane, but it sure does feel like one. So some of those reports this morning, we're seeing 81 mile per hour wind gusts at Montauk, at JFK, 56 miles per hour. And here on Long Beach, it's really touch and go. So we do see that wind pick up a little bit at times, and then at other times it dies down like we're seeing right now. And that's really the nature of this storm. We know this nor'easter, it does move a lot different than your traditional tropical system and the way it spins. So at times you'll see those bands move through, bringing that heavy rain and high wind like we're seeing right now. And then at times it does get a little bit more normal and a little more calm. So that's why at this time officials are still telling people to stay off the roads and stay inside.
5: 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In Ocean City, New Jersey, Fox Weather's Katie Byrne.
7: People who live here in Ocean City say this is the worst flooding they've experienced since Sandy. That rain is coming down really heavy once again. That's because the storm is actually swinging back towards the Jersey shore. So we're expected to be the final bullseye. It was hard to place during the forecast, but now it's looking like the Jersey shore is it for the worst impacts. We have streets submerged in water row after row. Dozens of streets have been underwater since yesterday. It has receded a little bit, but this morning's high tide is really our last big shot at significant additional flooding. We have some roads still closed here in Ocean City as forecasters expect us to get this heavy rain on and off throughout the afternoon. Crews yesterday in Ocean City were busy sending high water trucks, multiple of them, to go rescue people who were stuck.
5: And coastal flooding will also continue to impact the greater New York City area from this storm. 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

Your host, Dr. Adam Brockman, Doctor of Naturopathy, Doctor of Chiropractic, and Certified Specialist in Regenerative Sports and Anti-Aging Medicine, joined by Dr. Bob Martin, a chiropractic physician, board-certified clinical nutritionist, and a diplomate of the American Academy of Anti-Aging Medicine. 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
1: 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And also, if today's show gives you something worth holding on to, I want you to write down the number on your dial and pass it along to a friend or a family member. That's exactly how a show like this grows, one listener sharing it with one more, one dial position that's saved in just one more car. And folks, we've got a full hour ahead of us, but I want to start today by discussing Kim Kardashian's recent hospitalization and could a similar condition affect you? So Kim Kardashian revealed that she was recently hospitalized for a condition called esophagitis. Now, if you've never heard that word before, let's define it. Esophagitis is inflammation of the esophagus, and that is the muscular tube that carries food and liquid from your mouth down into your stomach. And when that lining becomes inflamed, it causes it can cause significant pain, difficulty swallowing, and a burning sensation that a lot of people mistake for ordinary heartburn. And in Kardashian's case, this wasn't a minor flare-up managed with an over-the-counter tablet. It was serious enough to land her in a hospital bed and with real pain and real concern from her medical team about what might be underneath it. Here's where the story goes from a celebrity headline to something every single one of you listening needs to actually hear. Kim Kardashian's father, Robert, died of esophageal cancer in 2003 at just 59 years of age. And esophagitis, left chronic and untreated, is one of the recognized pathways that eventually lead towards that same disease. So let me walk you through exactly how that progression works, because understanding it could change how you think about your own heartburn. Esophagitis most commonly develops out of chronic gastroesophageal reflux disease, known as GERD, the condition where stomach acid repeatedly washes back up into the esophagus because the valve that's supposed to keep it down there just isn't sealing properly. Now, an occasional bout of reflux after a big holiday meal is completely normal and nothing to lose sleep over. But when that acid exposure becomes a daily or near daily occurrence, year after year, the tissue lining the esophagus can start to break down, becoming inflamed and irritated. That's esophagitis. And in our clinic, this is one of the most underreported conditions that I see precisely because it hides behind a symptom everybody assumes is harmless. And if that inflammation continues unaddressed long enough, the body sometimes responds by replacing the damaged esophageal tissue with a different type of cell lining, more similar to what's found inside the intestine. And this becomes a condition called Barrett's esophagus. And Barrett's esophagus itself is not cancer, but is classified as a precancerous condition, and it raises the long-term risk of esophageal cancer, which is exactly the disease that Kardashian's father had, and it took him far too young. And plenty of you listening right now haven't even reached yet. Now, I'm not saying that everyone with occasional heartburn

and is on a fixed path towards cancer. That's is absolutely not the message today. The vast majority of people with mild occasional reflux will never develop esophagitis, let alone Barrett's esophagus or cancer. And esophageal cancer itself remains relatively uncommon compared to more prevalent cancers that we discuss on this program regularly. But here's the responsible, if it were my own family, message that I want you to get. Acid reflux that shows up more than a couple times a week, reflux that disrupts your sleep, reflux that wakes you up with a sour taste in your mouth, or reflux that you've been quietly self-treating with antacids for months or years without ever mentioning it to your doctor, that pattern deserves a second look, a real evaluation, not a permanent trip to that pharmacy aisle. And this is precisely the trap that so many people fall into. The over-the-counter options work well enough to mask the symptoms, so the underlying inflammation just keeps progressively being quiet in that background while you feel like you've handled it. So what does an actual evaluation look like? For persistent reflux symptoms, your doctor may require an upper endoscopy. And that's a procedure where a thin tube with a camera examines the lining of your esophagus directly, allowing the physician to see inflammation or ulceration or early tissue changes long before you actually feel that pain or that symptom. And treatment for esophagitis itself typically involves dietary modification, reducing or eliminating the trigger foods like alcohol, caffeine, spicy dishes, and that late night eating. And it works alongside medications that reduce stomach acid production. And you may even elevate the head of the bed at night to keep the acid where it belongs. And in more advanced cases, procedures to widen a narrowed esophagus if scarring has developed. The earlier this is caught, the more manageable and reversible the picture tends to be. And caught early, esophagitis often resolves fully with lifestyle changes and short-term medication. And caught late, after years of progression, the options narrow considerably. So here's my broader takeaway from this story, and it connects to something we talk about constantly on the program. Symptoms are data, notifications, if you will. So a burning sensation after meals or difficulty swallowing certain foods, that persistent throat clearing habit that you've had for years, these aren't just simply getting older or just how my body is. That's information your body is handing you. And the responsible move is to actually investigate the information rather than reach for the nearest tablet and move on your day. And before we move on, I want to acknowledge something admirable in this story, separate from the medical details entirely. Kim Kardashian chose to speak publicly about a health condition that's tied directly to disease that took her father. When you're a Kardashian, it invites exactly the kind of scrutiny and speculation that we've watched play out this week. But the kind of public disclosure, it can do real good, and it already got people searching esophagitis and GERD and Barrett's esophagus this week who might not have ever looked up those terms otherwise. And some of them are going to walk into their doctor's office because of it. That's a positive ripple from a difficult personal moment, and it deserves to be acknowledged. So here's your action item walking from the story. If you experience reflux more than twice a week, if you've been managing heartburn with over-the-counter medication for more than a few weeks on a stretch, or if you have any family history of esophageal or stomach conditions, get it checked out. Bring up the words esophagitis and Barrett's esophagus by name. Do not simply accept it's probably just acid reflux as the final answer. And if you have children who wave off their own chronic heartburn as no big deal, pass this segment along to them. Habits and risk factors like this often run in families long before the symptoms ever show up. So that's our opening story for you this hour, an important medical lesson tucked inside a headline that a lot of outlets are treating as pure tabloid fodder. And next up, we get to a listener question that most are afraid to bring up. So I want you to stick around because we've got a full hour ahead on Health Talk America, including your calls at 800-606-8822. We'll be right back after this break.

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Welcome back to Health Talk America. I'm Dr. Adam Brockman, and it's time to get to some of your questions that you've been sending in. Here's a quick reminder. 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And you can always reach us through our website at healthtalkamerica.com if you'd rather write in than call in. Our first question this hour is a topic that a lot of men are frankly too embarrassed to bring up to their own doctor, let alone write in about it. So I give some credit to the listener for asking it directly. The question is about Peyronie's disease, specifically what treatment options exist and whether there's anything that can be done naturally separate from any conversation about erectile dysfunction. So I want to go ahead and honor that distinction because these two conditions get lumped together constantly in casual conversation, and they are not the same thing, even though they sometimes coexist in the same patient. So let's go ahead and start with the basics, because I guarantee a good portion of you listening have never heard this term before today. Peyronie's disease. Peyronie's spelled P-E-Y-R-O-N-I-E. It's a disease and a condition where fibrous scar tissue called plaque develops underneath the skin of the penis inside a layer called the tunica. Now, this plaque, it's not flexible.

the way the surrounding tissue is, and when an erection occurs, the rigid, the scarred area doesn't expand the way healthy tissue does. The result is a noticeable curvature, the bending or sometimes narrowing or even an indention of the shaft of the penis during an erection. So this affects roughly 10% of adult men. And honestly, that number is very likely very much underreported because so many men simply never bring it up to a physician at all, choosing instead of quietly managing the embarrassment and the discomfort on their own for years. So what actually causes it? In most cases, Peyronie's disease develops after some form of injury or repeated microtrauma to the penis, sometimes from a specific incident during intercourse, sometimes from repeated smaller injuries a man may not even remember or connect to the diagnosis. So that injury triggers your body's wound healing response. And in Peyronie's disease, that healing process goes a bit haywire, laying down excess, some disorganized scar tissue instead of clean, elastic repair. There also appears to be a connective tissue component for some men, and certain health conditions, including diabetes and high blood pressure, show up more frequently as associated risk factors, though the exact mechanism isn't fully settled in science. Now, here's something important to understand because it changes how treatment should be approached. Peyronie's disease has two distinct phases. There's an acute phase that typically lasts somewhere in the range of 6 to 18 months, where the curvature in any associated pain are actively changing and often worsening. And then there's a chronic phase where the plaque has stabilized and the curvature is no longer actively progressing. This distinction matters because a lot of treatments are far more effective or only appropriate at certain times. Maybe that's the early acute window, which is exactly why getting evaluated early rather than waiting is important in this case. So before we get into treatment, it's worth mentioning how this actually gets diagnosed because it's simpler than most men expect. A urologist can typically identify Peyronie's disease through a physical exam alone. You can sometimes feel that plaque directly. And in some cases, a penile ultrasound is used to see the size of the plaque and assess the blood flow. So there's no need to dread some invasive, complicated workup just to get an answer. So let's go ahead and walk through the treatment landscape, starting with what currently the FDA approves and is also considered the standard non-surgical option. That's a medication called, under the brand name Xiaflex. It's an injectable enzyme that works directly on the plaque. It breaks down the excess collagen responsible for the scar tissue and the rigidity. It's approved for men that have that palpable plaque in the curvature between roughly 30 to 90 degrees, and it's administered in a series of injection cycles combined with specific stretching exercises that the patient does at home between the treatments. And in clinical trials, a majority of men saw improvement in the curvature after a full treatment course, though it does require several weeks of avoiding sexual activity around each treatment cycle. And there are real risks involved, including bruising, swelling, and rare but serious injury that need to be discussed thoroughly before starting. And an older, more affordable option is intralesional. Verapamil is, and it's actually a blood pressure medication, but injected directly into the plaque itself, and it appears to help break down and soften that scar tissue in some men. It's an off-label use, meaning it wasn't originally developed for this purpose, but it's been used in urology for years, typically administered in a series of injections that are spaced a couple weeks apart. And it tends to be a lot less expensive than Xiaflex, though generally more modest in its results. So for men with significant stable curvature who haven't found adequate improvement through non-surgical routes, surgical options exist as well, including a procedure called penile plication, which shortens the longer
unaffected side of the shaft to straighten the curve in a more involved procedure called plaque incision with grafting, which addresses the

0: shorten the scarred side directly. So these are typically reserved for chronic phase cases with more significant curvature, and they carry their own set of risk and recovery considerations and absolutely required a detailed conversation with your urologist. Now, to the natural side of the question, because I know that's what a lot of you are hoping to hear more about, I'll say here, more studies are needed specifically on Peyronie's disease, but vitamin E is the most commonly recommended natural option, and also supplements like acetyl L-carnitine and coenzyme Q10 have shown promising signals in certain studies, in particular around reducing the pain and modestly improving the curvature. And I also want to suggest here overall cardiovascular supplements like N101 and Kyolic with their cardiovascular formulas. So beyond direct treatments, there are supportive, reasonable steps every man dealing with this condition should consider. Managing those underlying conditions like diabetes and high blood pressure aggressively matter, since these conditions are associated with worse outcomes. So an anti-inflammatory diet that supports your body's overall repair capacity is a great place to start, and avoiding further trauma or aggressive activity to the area during the active acute phase gives your body the best chance to heal without laying down additional scar tissue. And some urologists also recommend gentle penile traction therapy using a specialized medical device to apply steady controlled stretching over time. And that's an evidence-based support mechanism that can complement other treatments, in particular when started early. So here's the bottom line. This is a great question. Peyronie's disease is common, it's treatable, and it's absolutely not something to quietly live with out of embarrassment. See a urologist, ideally one with specific experience treating this condition, as early as possible, because the acute phase is when intervention tends to matter the most. Ask directly about Xiaflex or other injections, penile traction therapy, and you know, see what makes the most sense for you, and have an honest conversation about realistic expectations, including the supplements vitamin E, acetyl L-carnitine, and coenzyme Q as a supportive add-on. So thanks for sending in this question. It takes courage to ask this, and I promise you there are far more men listening to this broadcast dealing with this exact issue in silence than you might think. Folks, if you've got a question of your own, call our toll-free hotline. 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And HealthTalkAmerica.com has today's full show notes waiting for you. We'll be right back after this on Health Talk America.
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3: Deborah Valentine. A rare September nor'easter affecting the Northeast. Nassau County executive and New York Republican nominee for governor Bruce Blakeman joining Fox's The Big Weekend Show.
4: This is an especially strong storm, and it's made even more problematic because of the full moon that we'll have tonight. So the big concern is about the high tide.
3: Forecasters say the brunt of the nor'easter is occurring overnight until 10 a.m. Sunday. New York City police say a

0: 66-year-old man was killed by a falling tree in Brooklyn. President Trump rejecting Iran's proposed 7-day plan to reopen the Strait of Hormuz and restart nuclear talks as the U.S. pushed to cripple Tehran economically.
1: Well, I'm rejecting their deal. They want to make a deal where they open the Strait immediately because they're losing so badly. You know, you don't read that or you don't see that in the fake news.
0: President Trump making that comment while outside the White House today. 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
3: Patchy fog this morning with temperatures gradually warming up as well. We'll have a high in the low 70s by the afternoon with sunny blue skies. By tonight, clear skies and a low in the upper 40s. But tomorrow, we're going to have mostly sunny conditions, although some clouds will work its way in. Temperatures will be in the low 70s and will still be in the 70s with sun on Tuesday. That is your latest weather forecast on 1023, 1033 FM, 1270 AM, Triple Talk, WMKT.

0: 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I'm Dr. Adam Brockman. I'm answering your questions this hour. And if you've got a question for me, I want you to call in at 800-606-8822 or submit your question at healthtalkamerica.com. 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Before we get into our next question, I want to talk to the men and women listening right now about something a lot of you think about, but almost nobody brings up out loud. That's hair loss. If you've watched your hairline start to creep backward year after year, and you told yourself it's just genetics or just aging, there's nothing that can be done about it, I want to introduce you to Lock Lab. Lock Lab is a daily pill that's built around three specific clinically studied ingredients working together. The first is oral finasteride, which blocks the hormone DHT, and that is the primary driver behind male pattern hair loss at the follicle level. The second is oral minoxidil, which increases blood flow directly to those follicles, supporting regrowth from the inside rather than just coating the scalp the way a topical spray does. And the third is biotin, a B vitamin that supports the overall health of the hair itself. And together, in clinical results and trials, this combination has been shown to stop further hair loss in the vast majority of men who use it, with a meaningful percentage seeing real visible regrowth within several months, typically becoming noticeable somewhere in that 3 to 6 month window of consistent daily use. And getting started is simple. A brief online consultation with a licensed provider determines whether Lock Lab is right for you. And from there, it ships right to your door discreetly with no awkward pharmacy counter conversation required. 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So if you want to see more of the before and afters, I encourage you to subscribe to our YouTube channel at Health Talk America or look up Lock Lab's YouTube channel as well. 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All right, let's get to our next question, and this comes from Jessica in DeWitt, Iowa.
1: Hi, my name is Jessica. I'm DeWitt, Iowa. My son is in football and playing college football, and they are wanting him to take creatine. I'm just wondering, do we know the long-term effects of creatine? Is this good for him? I've heard that if he doesn't get enough water, it could hurt the kidneys. When he has come off of it, I know he's developed like a bumpy rash at times, but I keep hearing that it's okay. Creatine is okay. So I'm just wondering, as an athlete, does he need to continue to do creatine every day? Is there another natural way that he can get that, the benefits of creatine? Thank you.
0: Okay. Hi, Jessica. Well, let's go ahead and start with the long-term safety question, because this is one of the most heavily studied supplements in all of sports nutrition. I'm talking creatine. And the data is remarkably reassuring. The International Society of Sports Nutrition has reviewed studies involved

And it's worth noting that most major governing bodies in college and professional sports permit creatine precisely because of how well established its safety profile has become. Now, the hydration concern that Jessica raised is a smart one to flag, and it's not baseless. Creatine actually draws water into the muscle cells, which is part of how it works. And that does mean that adequate hydration matters more when he's supplementing, in particular during intense practices in hot weather. The good news is that recent research has actually pushed back on the older myth that creatine increases dehydration or cramping risk. If anything, some studies suggest it may support better temperature regulation. Still, Jessica, your instinct to make sure he's drinking enough water is exactly right, and that's good coaching regardless of the supplement conversation. And frankly, it's advice every athlete, supplementing or not, should follow during those two-a-days and the summer conditioning and any conditioning. As far as the bumpy rash when he comes off of it, I want to say this. Creatine itself is not well documented as a cause of skin rashes in any research that I've seen. That doesn't mean that the observation isn't real. It just means the more likely explanation sits elsewhere. Maybe it's a reaction to whey protein or another supplement that's being stacked alongside creatine. Or maybe it's contact irritation from gear or sweat, or simply a coincidence in the skin issue unrelating to that timing. So my advice is to have his athletic trainer or a dermatologist take a look at it rather than assuming creatine is the reason, because the rash deserves its own answer, so to speak. Now, does he need to take it every single day as an athlete? How creatine works is it works by saturating muscle stores over time. So consistency does matter more than a single dose. In most research protocols, say to use a steady daily maintenance amount, typically somewhere in that 3 to 5 grams per day range, rather than cycling on and off. And since cycling tends to just delay and complicate the saturation process without having any proven benefit. And so finally, Jessica, your question about other alternatives. Creatine is naturally found in animal proteins, in particular beef, salmon, pork, chicken, and someone eating a diet that's rich in those foods is already getting a baseline amount daily. But here's your answer. Food alone typically provides about 1 to 2 grams a day. And while the athletic component, the dose needs to sit closer to 3 to 5 grams. So for the college athlete in a demanding program, food sources, they're just not going to support enough of the effort that he's going to have through supplementation. So to bring it all together, my bottom line for you, Jessica, based on the current research, creatine appears to be one of the safer, the better studied supplements available to healthy athletes. So hydration is a smart thing to do on top of that, regardless, and the rash might deserve its own separate look. So thanks again for your question. It's another great question. It's exactly the kind of engaged parenting that keeps young athletes safe. And I hope that your son has a great season. Our toll-free hotline, 800-606-8822, and healthtalkamerica.com has more resources on sports nutrition for parents just like Jessica. We'll be right back here on Health Talk America.

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Welcome back to Health Talk America. I'm Dr. Adam Brockman. This next question we have today came in through our website, healthtalkamerica.com, where you can also submit your question there if you have a health-related concern or a topic that you'd love us to discuss. That's healthtalkamerica.com. And our next question, it actually connects directly to the story we opened with this hour. So if you were with us for that, the Kim Kardashian segment, you're going to want to pay close attention here. This next question comes from Nancy in Philadelphia. And here's what she wrote in. Whenever I eat heavier meals, in particular when dining out, I get a burning sensation in my upper stomach and feel uncomfortably full for hours. What can I do? Okay, Nancy, thank you for this question, because I think half the country listening right now has felt exactly what you're describing after a big restaurant meal. And most people just chalk it up to I ate too much and move on without ever really thinking about it or why it's happening consistently. But here's why your question is such a perfect follow-up to how we opened the show today. What you're describing is, in a milder or more occasional form, exactly the same mechanism that we spent time unpacking earlier. Acid and pressure that's building up against the valve between your stomach and the esophagus. And remember, we talked about how Kim Kardashian was hospitalized with esophagitis and how that condition typically develops out of chronic repeated reflux that wears down the esophageal lining over time. So your symptoms, Nancy, they sound like an earlier food triggered version of that exact same pattern, which is precisely why I wanted to take this question and answer it again on air. So let's go ahead and talk about what's actually going on. These restaurant meals, they tend to be heavier in a very specific way. They're frequently prepared with large amounts of refined seed oils, which have generous portions of fat and also a good deal of hidden sugars that are tucked into sauces or dressings and glazes that you never think to suspect. All of that combined, the increase in the fat and the sugar load, it slows down gastric emptying, meaning food sits

in your stomach considerably longer than it would after a simple, a lighter meal. When food lingers in the stomach for that long, it creates backward pressure against that same lower esophageal valve we discussed in our opening story. And that's exactly the mechanism behind the burning sensation you're describing, along with that heavy, the overly full feeling that can last for hours afterward. So here's how I'd like to approach this naturally, and I'd want to give you a layered strategy, because a single fix rarely solves something with this many contributing factors. First, for the acute burning sensation itself, I'd recommend keeping a chewable form of what is known as DGL. And I keep that on hand and take it shortly before a heavier restaurant meal. And DGL is a licorice root. And research suggests it works by increasing the natural mucus lining of your stomach and the esophagus, giving the same tissue that we discussed earlier this hour a bit more protective cushioning against that acid, the stomach acid, and the pressure from a heavy meal. It's not a cure for the underlying issue, but it's a proactive before the meal strategy, and it may be as effective as certain acid-suppressing approaches for those mild occasional symptoms. Second, let's address the uncomfortable full for hours portion of your question, because that points towards your body struggling to break down the sheer volume of fat and protein in a typical restaurant portion. This is where a comprehensive digestive enzyme supplement can help, one that includes lipase for the fats, protease for proteins, and amylase for carbohydrates. So research on these digestive enzyme supplements has shown a good improvement in how efficiently these macronutrients get broken down, which can shorten that sluggish, the overly full feeling. So if you take one at the start of a heavy meal rather than after the symptoms begin, it tends to be a far more effective strategy. And third, for the long-term piece of this, because if this happens consistently for you, not just occasionally, I want to build that resilience of your gut lining in the microbiome over time, not just to manage each meal reactively. So this is where I recommend a daily probiotic. And in this instance, I'm going to recommend Dr. O'Hara's probiotics. And Dr. O'Hara's in particular uses a fermentation process that produces beneficial bacteria alongside those postbiotic compounds. There's a well-supported gut microbiome play here, and it's real on how comfortably your digestive tract can process a heavier meal. So building that foundation daily is a very good strategy. So alongside all three of those, here's a few completely free adjustments that help too. Eat more slowly and pause partway through a restaurant meal so that your stomach can signal that fullness before you overload it. Ask your server how a dish is prepared and request sauces on the side to control that hidden oil and sugar load. And if a particular restaurant or dish triggers this every time, treat that as a pattern, not a coincidence. So catch this pattern early, the way you're already doing, simply by asking the question. It's exactly the kind of proactive move that keeps a mild food-triggered annoyance from ever becoming a much bigger diagnosis. Again, Nancy, thank you for your question that tied together great with how we opened today's show. And if you've got a question of your own, I want you to submit it through healthtalkamerica.com, just like Nancy, or call our toll-free hotline at 800-606-8822. We'll be right back after this break on Health Talk America. For decades, Dr. Bob Martin has been the voice for millions of listeners. Now, alongside myself, Dr. Adam Brockman, that mission is bigger than ever on Health Talk America. We cover it all: conventional and natural medicine, the health headlines, and the research that's changing what we know about our bodies. 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

0: 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I'm Dr. Adam Brockman, host of Health Talk America, the nation's number one health talk radio show. 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

acetyl L-carnitine. And the simple truth that seeing a urologist early during that acute phase matters more than almost anything else. We answered Jessica's question about creatine for her college football son, walking through the reassuring long-term safety research behind creatine and the real role of hydration and why that mystery rash almost certainly has nothing to do with the supplement itself. And we closed our questions with Nancy in Philadelphia, who's burning, overly full feeling after restaurant meals. It turns out to be that milder cousin of the exact same mechanism behind our opening story. Proof that so much of what feels like separate, unrelated symptoms actually traces back to the same handful of root causes that play out differently in different bodies. So folks, your body repeats itself for a reason. A burning sensation after meals, an unusual curvature, a mystery rash, a symptom you've quietly managed for years without ever mentioning it to your doctor. None of that is random, and none of it deserves to be waved off simply because it's uncomfortable to bring up. Every question we answered today started with someone willing to actually ask it out loud, and every single one of them is better for it. So here's your health tip to carry you through until we talk again. I want you to pick one symptom you've been quietly living with, something you've filed under probably nothing for months or years, and actually bring it up at your very next doctor's appointment, out loud, without damage.

0: complain. Write it down beforehand if you have to, so you don't talk yourself out of it in the exam room. That's it. That's the whole assignment. Half the value in medicine happens simply because someone finally said the thing they've been sitting on quietly. Folks, again, thank you for spending your time with us this hour. 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
7: It's a growing section of our male population starting at age 50. 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He seeks those who feel abandoned and rejected. 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

0: 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We've been praying for you, our friends in Houston, this week, as well as our satellite church at the Hinckley campus, Harold and Wanda moved back to Houston. So say that, they're listening. Our fourth annual Fall Fest
1: is
0: Saturday. 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Everything is free and just for fun. A bounce house, games, free hot dogs, face painting, and an apple launch will all be back. Come and invite your friends, particularly if they have children. It's going to be a blast. I will have a fire going on the side so that us old folk can sit around and get warm in the evening and tell stories and reminisce. And I'll show you my pictures of my deer, hey, and bore you to tears. Logos, our child's club with stories, crafts, games, Bible memorization, and a lot of fun will begin October 18th at 5:30 and let out at 7 o'clock. We have room for your child, age kindergarten

0: Mount of Transfiguration from last week, showing how, again, it is the key to the entire Bible, both Testaments, as well as every church today. If we can't finish on the radio in time at 11, you might want to go to Facebook and see and hear the end of the sermon. 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We expect to add the 46th episode this week. I think that's it. Let's go ahead and stand and prepare to sing our next song.
1: In Deuteronomy 33:27, Moses said, "The eternal God is your refuge, and underneath are the everlasting arms." Continue singing of God's friendship and faithfulness to us with leaning on the everlasting arms, and what wondrous love is this?

0: Savior. Let's bow to the Lord in prayer right now. Father, we thank you for yet another opportunity to come and worship you, to be reminded that we have everlasting arms that we can rest on. Do not worry about the future. To know that you are God, that we are safe, that you are in control. Sometimes it feels like there's a lot of distractions, voices pounding away at us. We feel like the earth is unraveling, but we need to fall back and realize that you are God. You sit on your throne, and you control all. We thank you for that, Lord. We've got folks who are listening from far away, who are sick and listening, folks who are traveling and listening, folks who will be traveling. Father, we ask your blessing upon them, our summer friends who are leaving or have left. We've enjoyed having them with us. We have visitors this morning, Lord. We're happy they're here. We hope they're blessed by this service. God, we would ask, as pastors mentioned, our future events, the Fall Fest, the Logos Club for the kids, as we reach out to the community, that you would bless our endeavors, guide and direct us in all that we do. Finally, Father, be with those who are hurting, who are struggling, anxious, whatever may the situation be, that you would comfort them, allow them to feel your very presence with them. And take a hold of us now as we listen to pastors and give us your word, be the gospel, that our minds won't be wandering or focused on other things, but we'll be intent on what you want us to know. In your name we pray.
1: Amen. Thank you, Uncle Duke. Let's go ahead and open our Bibles this morning to Genesis. Oh, you people call it Genesis. Okay, let's open our Bibles to Genesis. Well, we had a great time at the wedding yesterday. It was a lot of fun. The family I knew pretty well, and so it was good to contact with them, and I had never met the bride before wedding counseling, and she was certainly a peach, and so it was a great day. Tonight I was kind of tired, but this morning the scriptures will wake us up. If you're just tuning in, you are listening to WMKT 1270 AM and 1033 FM. And WMKT, I think I said that. This is the service of the First Baptist Church of Petoskey. Genesis chapter 12. Now the Lord had said to Abraham, "Get out of your country, from your family, and from your father's house to a land that I will show you. I will give you a kid, and I'll give that kid kids. And I will end up making you a great, large and important nation. And I will bless you and make your name great, and you shall be a blessing." Well, let's turn to chapter 21. We're going to be all over the place today. Some you'll want to turn to, some you won't need to. I'll read it for you. Genesis chapter 21, verse 5. Now Abraham was 100 years old when his son Isaac was born to him. Abraham, like any other man back then, probably

age 20 or so. His wife was 15. And so they waited for 30 years. They realized they were never going to have a child. And then, after 5 or 10 years, when life happened, they understood that she could never have a child. God came to Abraham and said, I'll give you a child. I'll give you so many children you won't know what to do. You won't be able to buy birthday presents for all of your grandchildren. There'll be so many. It'll be great. So Abraham left home. And Abraham and Sarah followed God. And after 80 years, God gave them kids. Why did God wait 80 years? When they were married, they said, wow, next year we'll have a kid. Not for another 80 years. Maybe God's mean. Well, Genesis 25, verse 29. Now Jacob cooked a stew, this is the grandkids now, when Esau came in from the field and he was weary. And Esau said to Jacob, please feed me with that same red stew, for I am weary. Therefore his name was called Edom, or Red. But Jacob said, sell me your birthright as of this day. What's the birthright? The birthright is the covenant with God. That's the birthright that this family has. The relationship with God, the creator of the universe. Sell me your relationship with God. And Esau said, look, I'm about to die, and I don't have 15 minutes to go cook something myself. So what do I care about the stupid birthright? And Jacob said, swear to me as of this day. So he swore to him and sold his birthright to Jacob. Later, of course, he lied to his father and stole the blessing that he actually owned with the birthright. Didn't need to steal it. But he didn't want anybody arguing. Later, he practiced magic to make his herds grow and his brother-in-laws shrink. He has no friends. His wives don't like him, his kids don't like him, his servants don't like him, his brother-in-law doesn't like him. Nobody likes him. Can anything help this man? Genesis 37. Verse 2. This is the history of Jacob. Joseph, being 17 years old, was feeding the flock with his brothers, and the lad was with the sons of Bilhah and the sons of Zilpah, his father Jacob's wives. And Joseph brought a bad report of them to his father, because he was not loyal to them at all, because he didn't need to be. Verse 3, now Israel loved Joseph more than all of his other children, and to make sure everybody knew this, He made him a tunic of many colors, a coat of many colors, as they say. It has also been, I've also read that you can translate it a long-sleeved coat. So in either case, it either means, this is a special boy that I love more than any of you other dingbats, or it means, this special boy that I love more doesn't have to work. If you have long sleeves, you can't dig a post hole. You can't wrestle sheep to the ground and brand them or whatever they did back then. You can't do anything except roll your sleeve up and take an account of what everybody else is doing. How can Joseph not become the prince of jerks? If he thinks that he is the most special person on earth, with his father and his mother tell him

"You are amazing." And his brothers tell him, "You are a piece of dirt." There is no middle ground. He'll never make anything of himself. He'll never be anything by himself. Is there any hope for Joseph? Is there any hope for Gideon the chicken? For Elijah the scornful? For Elisha the reluctant? For Ruth or Rahab from godless societies? I'm going to turn to Ruth. You don't have to. Let me read this for you, though. Ruth was living in Moab, a terrible godless society, and Ruth didn't like it, as far as we can tell. She never really fit in, or she did fit in, and she thought it was great. But one day she was married by her parents to a new family in town, to a new boy in town from Israel. Then the boy died. But in those few years that she was related to this family, she understood that the father was not like other fathers, and the mother was not like other mothers that she'd known. And so she saw finally a chance at another kind of life. Listen to what she says when her mother-in-law says, "Go home, go home. Entreat me not to leave you or to turn back from following after you. For wherever you go, I will go. Wherever you lodge, I will lodge. Your people shall be my people, and your God shall be my God. Where you die, I will die, and there will I be buried. The Lord do so to me and more also, if anything but death parts you and me." What a wonderful marriage scripture, hey? But do you hear her desperation? "Don't leave me here. I don't want to go back to that. I want something new. Please take me with you." In fact, more than that, "I am going with you. You can't drive me away with a stick, because I want what you have." Last week, we studied the Mount of Transfiguration. Remember that Moses and Elijah met with Jesus in front of Peter, James, and John, discussing Jesus approaching death in Jerusalem, the great promised sacrifice of the Old Testament. No sacrifice ever took away sin, but Jesus' sacrifice will. Every sacrifice in the Old Testament was only a picture of Jesus' sacrifice that will take away the sin of the world, John said, and it is true. This is the sacrifice that God promised Eve in the garden. "I will get you back to me." But what was the real promise to Eve? It was more than, "Someday the Son of God will die for you and pay for your sins." It was much more than that. Picture Adam and Eve hiding from God behind bushes, not daring to come talk with him because they know that they're sinners and they know that they're naked. God did not want them to have their sins paid for and to have them be forgiven, but still hiding in the bushes. He doesn't want them ever hiding in the bushes again. He wants them to walk with him in sweet fellowship. That was the real promise, that "I will bring you back into fellowship with me." We used to walk in the cool of the day, morning and evening. We used to talk about what was going on in your life and what was going on in my heart. We used to share our minds and hearts together in sweet conversation. Guess what? We're going to do that again. That is the real promise. That will require not just salvation, but also transformation, as in Mount of Transfiguration. Remember that Jesus personally

offered membership in his church to grade A, class A jerks, like Jacob. The woman at the well. Jesus met her at the well in Samaria, and he said, you know, if you ask me, I'd give you water so you'd never be thirsty again. And she argued with him, and then she argued with him about his next point. She argued with him about his next point. Finally, he said to her, call your husband. I have no husband. You're right. You've had five husbands, and they all gave up on you because you're such a jerk. And the guy that's living with you right now won't commit to being your husband because you're such a jerk. And then he says, but the Father is looking for church members. Would you like to join my church? Now that's kind of strange, because he is an angry, wounded person who can't get along with anybody. Why would you want her in a church? The chapter earlier, Jesus did the same with Nicodemus, the vain, legalistic Pharisee. Later, he will do the same. He will invite Saul, the legalistic murderer, into his church. And Mary of Magdala, who had seven demons and was probably living in a gutter. And then later, Legion, who had 1,000 demons living in him. How could Jesus invite these people into his church? Because of the Mount of Transfiguration. Because Jesus knows and believes that God the Father can transform any Jacob into Israel, the great prophet of the world. Because Jesus knows that God can transform, can transfigure, can metamorphosize, that's the Greek word, sort of, any Ruth, the godless Moabitess, into Ruth, the spiritual mentor and ancestor of David, the man after God's own heart. It's amazing. The Mount of Transfiguration, as I said last week, is the real point of the Bible. It is the reason for the cross. The cross is important, but it's not the whole deal. The whole deal is the Mount of Transfiguration. The cross makes the Mount of Transfiguration possible, but the Mount of Transfiguration is the point. God can change us after we're saved. The Mount of Transfiguration is the point of the resurrection. Jesus will die for us, and then the Father will raise us to walk in a new, transformed life. It's the reason for Jesus' reception into heaven. God received him into heaven, it says every time in Acts, as he will receive us into heaven because we have been prepared and transformed into godly people who are fit for heaven. And even his return, he's going to return for us, because we are like Jesus. We're not the jerks anymore. Salvation is the starting point. It is not the ending point. Jesus believed in transformation, or he never would have let any of these people near his church. Remember that in Israel in Jesus' day, I won't comment on anything any other period, but in Jesus' day, they were about, are you under the covenant? If you're not under the covenant, you're not a Jew, you're a dog. They called them that. They called them dogs. Jesus took those dogs and said, I'd like to help you transform into the child of God. Jesus created his church not for people who've never sinned, but for every sinner who's ever lived. No matter how damaged or evil or

wicked they are. But if they're going to go to church, they need to be transformed to participate in church, or they're in the wrong place. May I say kindly that the rainbow approach to church is not okay with God. Telling people, come as you are, stay the way you are, is not the biblical message. The biblical message is, come as you are, because God would like to give you a new heart and transform your life. The biblical message is not, I'm okay, you're okay, no matter what you're doing. The biblical message is the Mount of Transfiguration. All churches need their members to be transformed. All churches should expect and work toward the transformation of all of their members. This has to be our game plan. This is why we have Sunday school. It's why we have the Sunday evening service. It's why we have the Wednesday evening prayer service. It's why we have Fall Fest, and it's why we have Logos, to help all people of all ages get into the Word, pray together, become friends with each other, and transform into the likeness of Jesus. Discipleship flows downward. If the pastor is a jerk, the church will be a jerk. If the pastor's lazy, the church will be lazy. If the pastor is mean, the church will be mean. Discipleship flows from the pastors to the deacons, to the teachers, to the parents, to the children. So the first person that must be transformed is the pastor, and then the next people that must be transformed are the deacons. And no untransformed person should ever be a teacher. You don't make people teachers to teach them the Bible. You make people teachers because they know the Bible, they want to know more of the Bible, and they care for their students. Paul said that no novice can be a pastor or a deacon. Let their transformation first be proven. 1 Timothy 3. So let's turn it around. A jerk who realizes that they are a jerk can have hope. Jacob eventually had a lot of friends. He had kids that loved him. He had people in Egypt that loved him. Mary Magdalene left the gutter and she had a life. Ruth left Moab and found a place in Israel. Let me do quickly the idea flow of the Bible. In Exodus chapter 19, 5 through 6, God said through Moses, if you will listen to my word, listen and obey everything I say, I will help you become a holy nation, a transformed nation. My personal treasure that's not like anything else on earth. A kingdom of priests. That promise is not of salvation, that promise is of transfiguration, of transformation, of change, of metamorphosis. Jesus was the second Moses, Deuteronomy 18. He healed to get everybody's attention. People came to be healed, and then they stayed for the gospel. Like the Sermon on the Mount, which started with, blessed are the poor in spirit who mourn their sin and hunger for righteousness. They want to be saved. But the second part then of the blesseds is, blessed are the merciful who are pure in heart, who make peace, who are willing to be persecuted. What are they? They're transformed. The Sermon on the Mount is both about salvation and transformation. That's why people hate the Sermon on the Mount. That's why I've heard so many people, authors and just common folks,

Matthew chapter 5. I'm turning there too. Sometimes I mark my passages, but not this one. Matthew chapter 5 and verse 38. I'll tell you what, let's jump ahead. Verse 44. But I say to you, love your enemies, bless those who curse you, do good to those who hate you, and pray for those who spitefully use you and persecute you. Why would we do that? That you may be the sons of your Father in heaven. For he does the same thing. He makes his sun to rise on the evil people and on the good people. And he sends rain on the just people and on the unjust people. Live as transformed people. And he showed them how earlier. 30 years later, Jesus' brother James saw all of the Christian Jews of his day fleeing persecution. So he rewrote his brother's Sermon on the Mount. And he sent it abroad. We call it James. James 1, brethren, count it all joy when you fall into trials, because they're going to help you transform into godly people. You see, that's a rewrite of Jesus saying, when you're slapped, well, that's an insult, that's a trial, turn the other cheek so they can slap that one too. When a Roman soldier says, pick up my duffel and carry it for me a mile, that's a trial. I don't want to do that. But go the extra mile with him and ask him how he's doing today. When someone sues you for $200, that's a trial. Give them $400 to show them your transformed heart. Love your enemies, trial, because bless those who are cursing you, trial. Do good to those who hate you, trial. Well, Paul quoted James when he said how we are saved. We're saved like Abraham was, which James had said. And so he does 8 chapters of the best statement on salvation in anywhere in the history of the world, followed by Romans chapter 12, verse 1 and 2, when he said, choose to not be conformed to this world, but to be transformed, and that's the word he used, and become like Jesus by the renewing of your minds. How? Through the word. Why? Because chapter 8, verse 15 through 17, you are now the children of God, the brothers of Jesus. Romans 8, 15 through 17, we are joint heirs with Christ, is the point of the book of Romans. We are safe no matter what's going on because we're the brothers of Christ. We are loved no matter what we do or what anybody else does because we're the brothers of Jesus. And he is walking with us. He's in us. Who else was the brother of Jesus? Oh, James was. That's right. James was the brother of Jesus who was transformed and became like Jesus. And so both wrote the same message to the church. One the Sermon on the Mount, one in the book of James. So who else is Jesus' brother? Oh, you and I are. And we can bring that same message to the church, to our family, and to the world. Well, in Galatians chapter 2 and verse 20, Paul took those three words and expanded them. The whole book of Galatians was written to explain that we are Jesus' brother. And so 2:20 is one of the famous verses of the Bible. I am crucified with Christ. I gave up my life for Jesus. I gave up my sin and all my wrong desires for Jesus. So it is no longer I who lives, but Christ lives in me. But the life that

I live. Did you get that? We're both, Jesus is living in me, and I am living in me. Why? Because our hearts are married. Our spirits are married. We are one now. The wedding yesterday, two people became one. I became one when my heart and spirit married Jesus' heart and spirit. And so, chapter 5 and verse 22, I enjoy the fruit of the Spirit. Love, joy, peace, etc. Okay? What are the fruit of the Spirit? Oh, they're Jesus' love and Jesus' joy and Jesus' peace and Jesus' long-suffering that are in me because he and I have our spirits married. He's living in and through me, so I get his love, joy, and peace. I get to experience that and love it. Revelation chapter 22 and verse 4, the grand promise of the whole Bible, the point of the Bible, the promise to Eve is kept. We will look into his face and not be killed. Why? It tells us, because he is in my heart. In Revelation 22, we will have been totally transformed. As I say, the Mount of Transfiguration is the point of the whole Bible, even Revelation. The Bible ends with us looking into God's face and not dying. Remember what Moses said, show me your glory. And God said, you can't see my glory, you'll die. But here, we're going to do that and not die. Because we are the temples of Jesus. We will be the temples of Jesus forever. Amen. There is no book on the Bible, not one, on the secret of getting what you want from God. Nothing. I didn't say that the Bible says God, Jesus won't answer your prayer. The Bible says that. But getting what you want from God is not the point of salvation. The point of salvation is not on becoming wealthy or staying healthy. The point of the Bible is that all jerks are transformed into people like Jesus by trials as they learn through the Word who God is. I'll say that again. Every book and every story and every verse in the Bible is about our being transformed into holy people through trials. Every story? Yes, every story is about us having trials. As we learn from the Bible who God is. Abraham endured famines and failures and losses and fear and shame and guilt until one day he could be the transformed picture of the Father offering Jesus on the cross. Jacob endured his brother-in-law in hunger and thirst and wilderness for years and finally became the great prophet who explained Israel's world history. Joseph endured slavery and prison for 13 years until he became the second in command of Egypt, the wisest person in the world. Do you see how dishonest health and wealth preachers are? They've lied to you about everything. Joel Osteen has lied to you about everything, in my opinion. I have to throw that in so I don't get sued by Joel, because he's pretty worried about what I have to say, eh? Trials are necessary to maturity, and maturity is necessary for joy, for transformation, for peace, for ministry, for fulfillment. Trials only lead to maturity if we listen to God in the Word. One of our members went through

a difficult trial just a little bit ago, a week of cancer treatment to see if the cancer treatment was going to work or if they'd have to find something else or if there was nothing else. That's a difficult week. And she came back to the Sunday evening service and interrupted a song. We all chuckled. She thought we were done with the song. I have a verse. Isn't that amazing? A Christian goes into a trial and comes out with a verse that changes her life. A verse that comforts her, teaches her who God is. That's not amazing at all. That happens to all of us if we're listening. Let's take a moment and define trial. We all hate them. We all remember them. We don't want to remember them. And we dread having another one. So what is it? A trial is an event that costs us something we love. An accident puts us in the hospital. It costs us our money, our health, our home. Can't go home now for a month till we heal. An attack from someone costs us our reputation, our ministry perhaps, our peace, our self-image. It may cost us our family and our friends. A trial costs us our plans and our agenda for the day or the week or the month or the year. A trial shows us what the world really is. We thought we were living in a happy place. Oh, this is a scary place after all. A trial shows us who our real friends are and who are not. And who will defend the truth and who will help me when I need it, who will avoid me when I need help. A trial shows you who you are, not so strong after all, at risk, not independent after all. But a trial, that wake-up call, also shows us who God is, wise, powerful, and present. A trial brings us new experiences we didn't want, but experiences that will bless us. Israel lived for 40 years in the wilderness. Talk about a trial. But they had new things that they'd never had before. They'd never had Sunday school before. Now they have time all day long for Sunday school. They have Leviticus and Genesis to read and to study and to delight in. They have manna every day, provision from God. They have water when they need it. They have singing and dancing and parties and games and softball leagues. They have worship service. Before they were slaves, they couldn't do this stuff. They'd work all day, 10, 12, 14 hours a day, come home and go to bed. Boom, done. Now they have time to practice for warfare, to learn the Bible, to do family things, to learn how to read or teach people how to read, whatever they want. That awful 40-year trial was a tremendous blessing. A trial always shows us new principles that we never suspected. Moses and Elijah, oh, that's how God is. That's how God works. He's a God of grace, too. A trial disrupts and resets all of our values for better values. I gotta have a cottage on a lake. I just wanna see my family happy. I gotta be successful. Oh, that's what success really is. And sometimes, oh, that way of doing things really hurts with terrible trials that it brings me and others that I care about. I can't do that anymore. When a trial starts, we will mourn its hurt and its pain and whatever it is costing us. But guys, we also get to say, what am I about to learn? What will God show me through this time that I had never seen before? What will I learn that I can share with my loved ones when they hurt? You understand that Joseph, the best thing that ever happened to him

that he was sold into slavery and then placed in prison. Why do I say that? Because if Joseph had stayed in Canaan, he'd have been safe, happy, and stupid all of his life. He'd have been a useless jerk all of his life. Because there was no reason to grow up. If we don't have a reason to grow up, we don't grow up. But those 13 years of trials did their job. So that after he had 17 years of being a brat, he had 13 years of trials. Then God gave him 80 more years of wise peace. And now he's enjoying a billion years with God. 13 years. Is it worth it to get 80 years of wise ministry on this earth to give up 13 years of trials? Joseph said it was. You meant selling me into slavery for evil, but God allowed this terrible trial for all of our good, so that I could grow up and help all of you move here in safety and be family together. Amen. Transformation is God's work. He has purposed this in us. He offers it to us. But transformation is also our work. Colossians, kill your evil impulses. Galatians, choose. Do you want the fruit of the old nature or the fruit of the new nature? And transformation is the church's work. We must labor at this. We must commit to this. We must never give up the things that produce this in our lives and in our church. Finally, I want to say what I said first. The Mount of Transfiguration is not only a summation of the whole Bible. It's not only a time when we say, so why don't you transform? It is an offer to desperate people who are tired of being a jerk, who are tired of their loneliness, who are tired of their meanness, who are tired of their grudges and their hatred. It is an offer. If you offer a drug addict forgiveness, tell them you're not going to get them off of drugs, is that a blessing? If you offer the drug seller forgiveness, but they still can't make it without selling drugs, is that a blessing? James, the brother of Jesus, said, count it all joy when you go through trials. I remind you that James went through a terrible trial, the cross. He had tried to put Jesus away for being crazy, Mark chapter 3. On the cross, Jesus gave his own mother to John to take care of so that James couldn't yell at her at home. Jesus said, woman, behold your son. Son, behold your mother to John. For 3 days until I get to see James after the resurrection and have a little talk with him. James had to live with that. He relived those memories of running Jesus down to his mom and his brothers and the neighbors. I don't know him. He's crazy. He has those memories to live with. Until Jesus went and forgave him and offered him complete forgiveness and a new life. Sinner, would you like a new life? A life of peace? Real friends, forgetting all the memories of your terrible sins? Or will you go on blaming everybody else for the things that you did? Will you go on excusing all the things that you've done? Christian, would you like a life of joy instead of worry, instead of anger and regret? What is your plan? What will you do?

0: depending on who you are and where you are, let's suggest this. Start with one prayer. God, forgive me. I'm an idiot. Please forgive me for my sin. And God will help you from there. Heavenly Father, we thank you for this time in your word, that you have loved us and planned this transformation for us, that you don't want us to get stuck in our salvation and float downstream, that you want us to have life, new life, transforming life. You want us to be further ahead this year than we were last year, and next year than we were this year. Heavenly Father, you want to help us become like Jesus. Help.
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3: Some tough conditions. I'm Paul Stevens, Fox News. A strengthening nor'easter continuing to barrel up the East Coast, leaving one man dead in Brooklyn, New York. A swimmer said to be missing off of Long Island, and more than 70,000 customers without power across the Northeast. Fox Weather's Caroline Elliott on Long Island.
4: This is not a hurricane, but it sure does feel like one. So some of those reports this morning, we're seeing 81 mile per hour wind gusts at Montauk, at JFK, 56 miles per hour. And here on Long Beach, it's really touch and go. So we do see that wind pick up a little bit at times, and then at other times it dies down like we're seeing right now. And that's really the nature of this storm. We know this nor'easter, it does move a lot different than your traditional tropical system and the way it spins. So at times you'll see those bands move through, bringing that heavy rain and high wind like we're seeing right now. And at times it does get a little bit more normal and a little more calm. So that's why this time officials are still telling people to stay off the roads and stay inside.
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5: People who live here in Ocean City say this is the worst flooding they've experienced since Sandy. That rain is coming down really heavy once again. That's because the storm is actually swinging back towards the Jersey Shore. So we're expected to be the final bullseye. It was hard to place during the forecast, but now it's looking like the Jersey Shore is it for the worst impacts. We have streets submerged in water, row after row. Dozens of streets have been underwater since yesterday. It has receded a little bit, but this morning's high tide is really our last big shot at significant additional flooding. We have some roads still closed here in Ocean City as forecasters expect us to get this heavy rain on and off throughout the afternoon. Crews yesterday in Ocean City were busy sending high water trucks, multiple of them, to go rescue people who were stuck.
3: And coastal flooding will continue to impact New York City for some time. 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
8: Temperatures being 30 degrees above average.
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3: President Trump is rejecting Iran's proposal for a seven-day ceasefire plan aimed at eventually reopening the Strait of Hormuz and restarting talks, with the administration continuing an ongoing campaign of military and economic pressure aimed at Tehran.
9: President Trump sees the U.S. as having the upper hand as Iran's economy suffers, so he's not inclined to take the regime's terms. Per the Wall Street Journal, Iran had proposed a seven-day ceasefire during which Iran would lift its naval blockade, or rather the U.S. would lift its naval blockade.

0: unfreeze some Iranian assets and lift sanctions on oil exports. In turn, Iran would reopen the Strait of Hormuz and start negotiations on its nuclear program. The president, though, found this proposal unacceptable, and he suggests Iran miscalculated when it tried to assert control over the strait. The U.S. has helped escort ships transiting through the Strait of Hormuz, but traffic is still down from pre-war levels, and the disruptions have caused global oil prices to surge.
1: And the White House is intensifying a push to isolate Tehran economically. Treasury Secretary Scott Bessent saying that since the launch of Operation Economic Outcast, the Treasury Department has imposed targeted financial measures against banks and aviation service providers as well. Big security incident unfolding at a United Kingdom airbase about 95 miles west of London.
2: Multiple homes are being evacuated near a Royal Air Force base in southwest England. This after several men were arrested on suspected explosives offenses. The Army's bomb disposal team is examining a number of vehicles in the area. Police believe the incident is contained. U.S. forces have used the airbase for strictly limited strikes during the war with Iran. Officials confirm security measures there have been significantly increased in recent days.
1: And that's Fox's Chanley Painter, U.K. government spokesperson, saying the prime minister is being kept updated on the incident and the investigation. I'm Paul Stevens. This is Fox News.
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4: With a beautiful sunny sky today, has highs of 70 with lows dropping to 44 overnight, with a bit of patchy fog that will remain until tomorrow morning, with highs climbing back up to 70. More beautiful sunshiny skies overnight into Monday, lows in the mid 40s with clear skies. And that is your latest forecast on 102.3 and 103.3 FM and 1270 AM. 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
11: Wow. Chuck Mata is with us, and his life is so fascinating. We could probably talk to him for 3 hours. We're going to get to a book that he's written that took him a long time to write. I'll just give you a hint. Imagine your father's a hitman and your mother's a nun. Boy, that'd be great cocktail conversation, I would say. He'd be the most interesting person in the room right away. But also there's another journey that is so important that he wants to talk about, and it's the fact that he got melanoma, and he is a long-term stage 3 melanoma survivor, yes. And, you know, I'll tell you what, talking about this and being diagnosed with it and all the things that happened to him and what he went through is something I think that's inspiring and something that so many of you need to hear. So Chuck, thanks for giving us the time and hanging out with us on the show.
12: Thank you, Kate. Great to be here.
11: So let's talk about what happened. You and I talked off the air and you told me something that's interesting, because I went down this road, but only a couple of times, and then I stopped. You really liked tanning beds and you really liked the way you looked and felt tan.
12: I'm all pale. I'm like white, and I love a tan. I think it looks healthy. I just loved it, and I hate going outside, hate the sun. So it clicked all the boxes for me.
11: And so by doing that, you know, what would be a typical week for you? Would you just go like once a week, or did you go a couple times a week, or what did you do?
12: Maybe 3 times a week.
11: A lot. Yeah. So you went to tanning beds, didn't like the outdoors, but didn't want to look like Casper the Friendly Ghost. And then what happens? How did the melanoma get discovered in the first place?
12: I had been going to the tanning booths for a few years, and I met my partner.

0: in 2003, and he had said, Chuck, you could get melanoma from that. You ought to see a dermatologist. And I said, okay. So I went, I chose someone who worked across the street. And she was, Dr. Scott was very nice. And she gave me a complete check over, clean bill of health. And as I was getting out of the gown she had me in, I asked her if she could just biopsy this one small speck. I have freckles all over my body and not raised, no indication of anything. And she did biopsy it, and it turned out that one spot is the only one that was stage 3 melanoma.
1: And
0: so,
1: wow, what yeah. made you, what do you think, intuition, something, what made you, she was a doctor, what made you think I need to have that looked at?
0: I have no idea. I did as an instinct, and they've asked me over and over, how did you diagnose that one spot to be the problem spot? And I have no answer for that.
1: Wow. Well, thank goodness. So you get diagnosed, you get the call, and that this is back in 2004. What's that like?
0: Well, I didn't get the call. They wanted to see me in person because that was would be devastating type of news. So she referred me to another doctor to break the news to me, and he was a specialist. And my partner, my mother, and I went. And I was shocked that it had spread to my lymph nodes, and it didn't look good because even with chemo and radiation, they told me I had an 85% chance of dying within 5 years. So another specialist, Dr. Rothschild, told me that on the off chance you qualify, NIH in Bethesda, Maryland, decoded the human genome in 2003. And this was 2004. He said, you know, chances are you're not going to get in, but give it a try. So I did. And I flew up there several times, and I was qualified to be in this protocol. And basically, they took a bunch of stage 3 patients from all over the country and grouped them into my group. And then we were available for a clinical trial that had never been done before because they just decoded this human genome. So I went through all the procedures. And then in January of 2005, when I went up there to be inoculated for the first time, Celine, a nurse that wasn't my nurse, came down from upstairs and told me that there's something about your immune system that's extraordinary. And I said, okay. And I don't pay much mind. I'm always in a good mood. So I was happy to be there, happy to go through all this. So it didn't really affect me like it would a normal person, because I live in a fantasy land of, you know, happiness. So I went up, they gave the injection. They tell you almost nothing. You're just part of a clinical trial and that's it. So except for her telling me that, I didn't know what was going on, but I knew I was part of this group, and I decided to follow through with it because we didn't know what side effects there were either. So every 3 weeks for 1 year, from January 2005 to January 2006, I was injected with the vaccine. And when that happened and that completed, they still did other things to me during that time. They did like an apheresis where they would cull my white blood cells with the antigens in it, the peptides, and they would save it. Still didn't know what was going on. And then they saw me for like 5-6 years afterwards, just for follow-up, and still didn't know much, but I did know there was some difference between me and the other people in my protocol. They were concentrating on doing me more than they were them, and they would only inject me in my left leg, and the other people got the injections all over. So I knew that there might be side effects. There was chills, there was swelling, there was nothing extraordinarily bad, But I knew that.

0: on vaccine alone, I was taking a chance, and I gladly did it because my odds otherwise were particularly good. And then after the first year and subsequent years, I still didn't know what was going on. And then in 2009, I had a really bad side effect when my left leg swelled to almost twice its size. And I just freaked out. I was like, what is going on here? So I was having like a nervous breakdown, going to the gym, getting on the spin classes. I mean, I was doing everything possible just to be able to cope with this, but
1: sure.
0: it wasn't happening. So I flew back up there and I saw my nurse, Kathy, and I said, I don't know what's going on here. Why am I getting such a reaction? How come nobody else in my group is getting that? Can you tell me what's going on with my leg? She says, I can't. Actually, your patient zero as a cure for all cancer. I said, so what's been going on here? And they said, well, we inject you with all known cancers, trace amounts of cancers. And then we're using that. We're freezing some case you needed, and we're also injecting the people in your melanoma study. So I said, well, why won't you put it out there if it's a cure for all cancer? I don't get it. And she said, well, that's complicated because in 2003, our government put up billions of dollars and a pharmaceutical company matched it. And they had to say so, the pharmaceutical company, because they said that cancer is a cottage industry. What we do, the CAT scans, the doctors, the nurses, and the pharmaceuticals. So they will not release it.
1: And we'll have more of that story about being patient zero for a breakthrough cancer cure through NIH that changed everything in his life and helped some other people along the way. You can look at ChuckMata.com for even more information. We'll meet you on the flip side.
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0: We're back with our special guest, Chuck Mata. Chuck, tell us the rest of the story.
1: Anyone who gets your white blood cells, like, you haven't been to an oncologist in years, right? I said, yeah. Once they get your blood cells, your white blood cells, they never have to see an oncologist again either, because they have what you have, the antibodies. So that's where we were with that. And then when I came back here, they made me take a stress test. So I went to this Dr. Richmond, and he put me on a treadmill and did this and that. And then I told him about my vaccine. And he said, I used to work at NIH. Could I see your records? And I said, sure, I'll bring them to you. And I did. And then I saw him, this is 2009, latter part of 2009. And I saw him sporadically just to talk. And then he had a meeting with me, and he says, I have something to tell you, that you are actually a cure for all cancer. And he says, your immune system is being used all over the world. They should give you a penny for every time they use it, because you would be a rich man if they did. And he said, and also, this reminds me of Henrietta Lacks. So he says, do you know who that is? I said, I've heard of her. I didn't really know. And he gave me a book on it. He says, here, I have this on my shelf. Take that and read it. Now follow me. So he took me through where the desks were for the staff, out to the waiting room. And he said, I want everyone's attention. He said, this man is a cure for all cancer. I didn't even know he was doing that. So that was the beginning of that, and me knowing what was going on. And that's why I was having the strange side effects, that's why they couldn't tell me anything, because I had to tell them what my side effects were. They had nothing to base it on. So that's it. You should also know that I didn't even know that I have a super immune system, because I've never had a cold or a flu, can't get HIV, can't get anything. So only when this happened, in retrospect, did I realize that it's been there all the time. I just didn't know it.
0: Wow. That's incredible. I mean, I'm just thinking right now, you should wear a t-shirt. I have a cure for all cancers. You would just be like they'd be a magnet to you. And now we see still where we are with all of that. What was that experience like for you, though, that you were doing that every 3 weeks and then things start to unfold? I mean, as you said, you're a pretty happy person. So you just have this sort of fantasy land, like you said. I understand what you mean. So you're just going through it. When were you feeling pretty positive, like, hey, I'm going to survive this. I'm going to make it.
1: Well, I knew then that the side effects weren't going to take me down, and the side effects were just part of getting to where I needed to go. So I felt.

0: assured that that was going to be the case, but more confident after I got those diagnoses and I was able to get on with my life, because it was very complicated at the time and I was distracted by all kinds of murders and whatever else came along. So it was a good distraction, but it didn't, I even forget I have it, but I can feel my leg because it still has my lumps. And then I remember.
1: Yeah, so that's a good question to ask you. So the follow-up to, wow, you know, you're getting some side effects here and there. Chills is one thing, but then especially someone, you keep yourself in shape and you're focusing on what you're doing, and then you're all of a sudden you have this leg twice the size or swelling up or anything. And how do you, and you said to cope with that as you were going crazy, going, taking spin classes and whatever, and eventually did you still have lumps? So that did subside though somewhat?
0: It has its times where all of a sudden, not only does my leg, the left leg, and it's larger than the other leg, everything about it, because they must have put steroids in, I imagine. Plus it's hairier than the other leg.
1: Right.
0: So, but I was okay with all of that because somehow I knew that this was the beginning of something for me, but because I'm pathologically insecure, I live in the happiness because I just have to, because I just am so insecure about everything. And I do things extremely well when I do them because I think I'm going to fail at everything. So.
1: Wow. And then look at that. Then you just soared. I mean, you would have expected that. What was it like when it was over? Like, okay, the year comes and they say, okay, you're fine. You know, you're clear. We've done the scans. You're good.
0: I went up there for my farewell tour in 2009 and I recorded it. I know I wasn't supposed to, but I recorded it anyway. And I put because they used to have doctors that I didn't know just to bring them in to see me. So lots of doctors would want to see me. And I put the camera on the top of a desk and I recorded all of them. So I don't know how, you know, that worked out, but that was my farewell tour. They weren't going to see me anymore. And I was really kind of sad that it ended because I made friends along the way and the people there were so nice to me. So, but since then I just have to get on with it because, it's easy for me to slip back into not being okay and being a little depressed if I'm not careful. So I live on the happy side of life.
1: Which is something people should hashtag happy side of life. People should take that away from our conversation. And so to think about being on the cutting edge of a immunotherapy research. Wow. That's pretty exciting because one, we both know most likely if you hadn't done that, imagine the journey you would have been on to try to do something about melanoma. And I know that's serious. I worked with somebody early in my career in the radio business who surfed a lot, and people loved Don at this radio station, and he had, like you, something on his back. He felt funny about it. He told them about it, and he got melanoma 3 and died like within 6 months.
0: Yeah, it's the reason why they used melanoma as a stepping stone for the cancer vaccine is because it's the only disease only cancer that goes through the entire body. So you never know what's going to wind up. So they assume that being people with melanoma would be the perfect vehicle for getting to where they needed to be to prove and ascertain that this was a true cure. The fact that they didn't want to disperse it or put it out there is crazy. But what I do is I go through my life. I work at a senior living facility now, and I was a butler, and I went to, there's a rich, well-known woman that lives here in Palm Beach County, and I was hired through Cheney Brothers, which she's one of the owners of, and they put me on an island in the Caribbean with 30 guests, and the party was for her husband's birthday, and for her son, Shane, who was dying of lymphoma. He was bald, he was 30 years old. His wife is beautiful, two beautiful kids, but they tried everything. They'd been everywhere.

0: and this was his going away party. And the irony of me being on an island at this point in my life, because this was 2016. So towards the end of it, of my stay there as their butler, I did confess that I'm a cure for cancer.
1: As we continue our conversation with Chuck Mata, letting someone know he was patient zero.
2: 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Stay tuned to Amazing Americans.
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11: I'm Deborah Valentine. A rare September nor'easter affecting the Northeast. Nassau County executive and New York Republican nominee for governor Bruce Blakeman joining Fox's The Big Weekend Show.
12: This is an especially strong storm, and it's made even more problematic because of the full moon that we'll have tonight. So the big concern is about the high tide.
11: Forecasters say the brunt of the nor'easter is occurring overnight until 10 a.m. Sunday. New York City police say a 56-year-old man was killed by a falling tree in Brooklyn. President Trump rejecting Iran's proposed seven-day plan to reopen the Strait of Hormuz and restart nuclear talks as the U.S. push to cripple Tehran economically.
13: Well, I'm rejecting their deal. They want to make a deal where they open the strait immediately because they're losing so badly. You know, you don't read that or you don't see that in the fake news.
11: President Trump making that comment while outside the White House today. 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
15: Mostly sunny conditions today as we wrap up our weekend with temperatures warming to a high in the low 70s throughout this afternoon. And by nighttime, we drop to a low in the upper 40s, so it does get chilly again, but we will have clear skies. And tomorrow, we get back to work with partly sunny conditions. Temperatures will be in the low 70s on Monday, but on Tuesday, mostly sunny again with a high near 73. That is your latest weather forecast on 102.3, 103.3 FM, 1270 AM, Triple Talk, WMKT.
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1: We're back with Chuck Mata. So, Chuck, you confessed, you let the family know once they found out that, yes, you were patient zero. What happened next?
0: On the way back on the plane, I was asked by Lori, she's the person,

0: if I could email her my results, because I did a blog, and I did, and then that was in September 2016. So in February of 2017, I was doing a catering event in Wellington, Florida. And I went up to a table and I said, "Can I get you something to drink?" So Ashley, her daughter-in-law, says, "They're Superman." I said, "It's me, Chuck." And they said, "No." "Do you know what happened?" I says, "No." She says, "You need to find Lori. She's outside smoking a cigarette." So I found her and she threw the cigarette down and she gave me a hug. She says, "Chuck, do you know that thanks to you, Shane is now cancer-free and he's completely cured." So yeah, I was surprised.
1: So they must have reached
0: But
1: out, found the people, traced what you gave them, or somehow did something.
0: I know what happened. So what happens is this pharmaceutical company, if you have lots of money, they will give you, and it's happened since. This is just one instance. It's happened since, but it's all rich people that get the vaccine. It's all about money.
1: Wow, how does that make you feel in one sense? Thank goodness about the Shane situation. But boy, even people now listening to this, and I'm sure if they've had people that have loved ones that have died from cancer, because that's all we hear, that's all we talk about. We donate to cancer research, all of that.
0: Yeah, and it must be frustrating to your listeners to know that this pharmaceutical company is the reason why. They're the ones to blame for this. So I decided later in life, not only was NIH funding being cut, that's why it took me 19 years to write this book. And I was encouraged to write this book by Tony Robbins' manager. I had won a trip to Vegas in March of 2006. And while I was talking to her about my vaccine, because that was 2005, she said, "You know what? Write a book. Then maybe you'll be a motivational speaker like Tony Robbins, and you never know what could come of it." She said, "But you have an interesting story, and I think it's time for you to tell it."
1: So tell us about the book journey. I mean, fascinating. 19 years to write it. There's so much in the book. Tell us about the book.
0: Well, the book starts with when I was born premature. My parents were in a terrible accident. My father, like you mentioned, was a mafia hitman, and my mother grew up in the convent. She and her sister, Bobby, were abandoned at the convent, so they grew up in that. So they didn't know any better. And then my father asked my mother to the movies, and then he raped her. And that's how we got my brother, Frankie. He's my older brother. And then I came next. But when I came out, I was premature, blue, tiny, and I had some real problems. I didn't adjust well, and they thought I was retarded. We didn't have a name for it back in 1955.
1: Right.
0: So, and they just were the most terrible parents. Then Richie came along, and they just didn't know how to do anything that didn't involve killing or being cruel. My mother would put my hand on the stove, a hot stove, just to show me not to be near the stove. She threw an ashtray at my head and split it open and put me in my crib. I mean, and a relative of mine saw her do it. Richie, his diaper caught on fire outside because my father would get all these slot machines and refrigerators. And once he put the diaper out, he just put petroleum jelly on the burns. And then a refrigerator was in our yard, and I crawled inside and couldn't get out because there's no oversight whatsoever. And I used to eat lead paint off, peeling lead paint off the windows because.
1: Wow. That is chaotic, right? I mean, what a and your book is called Beyond Belief. What a chaotic life, the turmoil, what you grew up with. And then you think about this, how did you get, well, first of all, your dad, realizing that, as you described it, that's why you had those refrigerators. It's that things that fell off the back of the truck. What was it like realizing what he did?
0: Why well, I always seen

0: So you moved from, because you were in the Northeast, right?
1: From Montclair.
0: Yeah, from Montclair, New Jersey, Northern New Jersey. So lots of mafia Jersey ties and stories, just like South Jersey and Philadelphia, and of course anywhere in the world that can happen. But and then you come down to Florida. How often do you see your father then?
1: Seldom. Whenever he came, he would have cash, he would flash, and he'd bring us something. And my brothers just adored him. And I just didn't. I remember him beating me when I was a baby, and I just never got past it. And I remembered that. Some things I don't remember from then, but that was it. And he did not come to visit very often. One time we lived in Pensacola, and he came to visit. But he met my father at the schoolyard, my stepfather at the schoolyard, and hit him with a tire iron, then ran into the woods and wound up climbing up a tree. I was watching I Dream of Jeannie, and they cut through to say this. So he got us for the weekend. The judge dismissed it, said, okay, you can have him for the weekend. So he took us to a fair. As soon as he parked, he just turned around and started slapping me. So I knew this wasn't going to go well. And then
0: Wow.
1: he went to the YMCA and got a cot that had an alcohol, some drunk guy in it, a small cot. And that's where we were going to stay. So we had to sleep with this drunk on this bed. And when he left, he gave us each $50. My mother took it away. She says, no, you're not going to. So from there, we went to Georgia. But in between, I just couldn't socialize. I had no personality. I didn't speak. I couldn't walk. I couldn't run, right? It's just, there's something really wrong. And to this day, I still know I'm not right. I'm rational. I'm like this, but I know there's always been something different about me.
0: So you survive it though. You come through and with all this dysfunction and find success in different things that you do and meet some incredible people along the way. How did you get out of that? How did you say, I can get out of this. I can move forward. I don't have to have that same kind of life.
1: Getting out of it was tough because once we moved to the farm, I read a lot. I read a lot. I'm not educated other than high school. And when we moved back to West Palm Beach, my mother and stepfather were having their own issues. And what complicated everything was I went to get the Sunday paper in 1969. And I got struck by lightning. And I don't even remember still a lot of it, but nobody came. And I just picked myself off the ground and it just completed the whole package.
0: Our guest this time around is Chuck Motta. When we come back from being struck by lightning to having a company that soared.
2: More amazing Americans in a moment.
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5: We're back with Chuck Mata. And Chuck, the book that you wrote was beyond belief. And it really is beyond belief. And you say it. You say that this is, you know, everything in this is what's happened to you, whether you were working as a consultant for NASA, whether you're serving champagne as a butler, dealing with that rough and tumble background, growing up with a father who was a mafioso and a mother who was really, really tough on you too, as well, a former nun. But I think the key to your story is really that you've rewritten it. And then it includes that journey through cancer, you know, the melanoma journey, and the fact that you took the NIH up on ultimately being sort of the guinea pig, I guess. And it's not sort of, you say patient zero. So your life is so interesting, the twists and turns that it's taken. There's no question about it. And I mentioned, of course, that you did write a book, and all of this, your journey, all of this is in the book. I mean, everything's covered, including some really great stuff where you were creating art alongside Bette Davis or Burt Reynolds, who you got to know, or Paul Newman, and some other things that evolved, some other relationships too. So what was it that made you decide you were going to put this out there into the world?
6: People would tell me, you should write a book. This is when I was just in my teen years, early 20s. And then because I had no direction in life, I went to work for this company that did anodizing and marketing, PC boards, only because one of the guys cut his finger off with a guillotine cutter. So they hired me to replace him. And again, because of my insecurities, I became really good at it. And I went on to open a company with my partner that from work. And that was pretty successful. And that was in 1979. And that's where we did a lot of prototypes for Sikorsky and for Pratt Whitney, places like that. And I also did the control panel of a sub that 007 would use to go underwater through perioceanographic. So I did that too. So when I started out with my company, I also worked for NASA part-time as a consultant. So that's the result of my overdoing things.
5: And so that shows you, I mean, how does this kid that is rejected by everybody. All these things happen to you.

0: get to the point where now you get this company, as you said, you focus, you do what you have to do and get really good at it. And then NASA comes to you and you're consulting for them. And what did you consult on for NASA?
1: What happens was when they put these spacecraft into space, the print that they have on it of the flag or whatever gets burned off. And they were using a Nibron coating, but they couldn't quite figure out how to get the print so it would not. And that's why I was hired for. And once I was there, I showed them other things. They took my advice, and they must have a great budget because everything I suggested they bought. And that was only part-time. So,
0: wow. Pretty interesting.
1: And then I did. And then I did Betty Davis, the screen print of Betty Davis, and she was here making a movie at the Flagler Museum, Little Gloria Happy at Last, in 1981. And I was asked by her assistant, Catherine Cermak, if I wanted to meet her. She was staying at the Breakers. So I met her, and she was really nice. She had Glynis Johns there, who's an actress. She didn't say much. She was in the room. Uh-huh. And she took a real liking to me. So she sat with me on a love seat, and she would just drink vodka. And then she was feeding me petit fours. And then when she signed my print that I have here, she has her chocolate fingerprints on it. So she liked Burt Reynolds. So because of the Cosmopolitan spread where he was naked.
0: Right.
1: So I said, I know him. He collects my artwork. And she said, could you introduce me? So I did. And then she introduced me to Greta Garbo. And I went all the way to New York to meet her, and her doorman wouldn't let me in.
0: Wow.
1: So that led to, I did Frank Sinatra, who was not fond of me. And then I did Paul Newman, and he was really, really nice. And we hung out a little bit together, but Betty Davis and I stayed in touch for a few years.
0: Wow. How interesting is that? I mean, who knew that that door was going to open? And talk about your artwork.
1: I used to do Art Deco on blue cobalt glass. I invented a process to do it so it looked like a frost, but it wasn't. And then everything I touched in those days turned to money. It was just the most bizarre thing.
0: Wow.
1: And then there was a girl who trained me originally. Her name was Kathy. She worked for M Square, the company that I worked at where the guy cut his finger off. And I hired her, and she was going to AA meetings, and she met her husband in AA, and then she married him. And then he was abusing her two boys. So I said, divorce him. So she called me up the day after Easter 1984. And she said, come in, I have something to tell you. So she told me she had a date the night before. Her divorce was going through that week. And I said, you know, I did this art piece on blue cobalt. Let me take it over to Barbara. She said, Barbara's car not here. I said, okay, I'll leave it with Wade. So while I was gone like a minute, her husband, soon to be ex-husband, came in with a gun that he bought. An ex-felon got a gun and killed her. And then I heard someone say, somebody just shot Kathy. So I went out over there, and her body was still quivering.
0: Oh, and I'm so sorry. That's so awful.
1: But that was the beginning of the killings in my family, or the murders that came along, because, and it always seemed to be, no, it didn't seem to be, it always was a case of the man killing the woman and then killing himself. So Roy killed himself after this. He shot himself in the head.
0: Wow. and so you, did you, I mean, I don't think you were desensitized. Maybe you were, but because you grew up in an environment like that where there was violence.
1: Yeah, I didn't take it well. Went to Europe for a month just to get over it.
0: Right.
1: And then when I came back, I just continued on with what I was doing. But what happened a few days later, 2 days later, I was doing a bank job with ink

0: and I cut my middle finger here on a staple, and I was bleeding out everywhere. So we wrapped it in paper towels. And my friend Tom that was with me said, well, we'll have to figure out where we're going to go to get that stitched up. So I removed the paper towels, and it was no wound there. It was gone. And this happened right over where she died. My blood was mixing with her blood on the floor.
1: Wow.
0: Never explained it. That's never happened since.
1: And here you are, and you're still this optimist, and you're telling people that they can be the same way.
0: You can. You just have to realize that everything's temporary here. But if you have the right attitude and you apply yourself, all people have to do is try. I see a lot of people don't even want to attempt trying anymore. And I pushed myself along doing that. I became a butler in 1979. I worked for Henry Ford and Lilly Pulitzer, Estee Lauder, and whoever owned Seagram's. So I started, that's when I started doing all of that. And I've worked for thousands of people. And one family that I worked for, Mrs. Kramer, I can say her name, I guess. She was down from Mar-a-Lago, just south of the Bath and Tennis Club. And she had a beautiful home. I mean, it was massive. But she was just twisted in knots. She was very mean.
1: Wow.
0: And she hired me. I was shaking. I was just so nervous around her. So.
1: Wow. What an interesting life. Well, go and get Chuck's book. And there's so much more in that book. Chuck, thank you so much for joining us.
0: Thank you very much for having me. My name is Chuck Buck Mata. That's what it says in the book. And yeah, please buy my book. It's good and everything is true. No hyperbole or exaggeration.
1: Nice. So I think ultimately it's what I said, that Chuck is a true survivor and that he was able to get out of some really tough circumstances and do some exciting things. It's like the journey of so many people where you have those serious peaks and then you have the serious valleys as well. So what an interesting person to feature on the show. Pretty inspiring the way he was able to get out of some of those really tight corners. As always on this show, we'll be back again and we thank all of you for listening. I'll see you next time around. I'm Kate Delaney with another inspiring story.
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0: own car and drove away as the suspects gave chase, shooting at him in traffic. And on Saturday night, a one-year-old in the Southwest Side was found by police with a gunshot wound inside a home. The toddler is now in critical condition while a person of interest was taken into custody. And tomorrow morning, history will be made as the world's largest rocket is set to launch into orbit for the first time. The 400-foot-tall ship is expected to launch from SpaceX's Starbase in South Texas. It will be the third Starship flight this year. And the orbital launch is successful. It paves the way for SpaceX to put NASA astronauts on the moon by 2028. I'm Roxanne Evans, and this is Fox News.
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2: Triple Talk, WMKT weather forecast.
3: With a beautiful sunny sky, today has highs of 70 with lows dropping to 44 overnight with a bit of patchy fog that will remain until tomorrow morning with highs climbing back up to 70. More beautiful sunshiny skies overnight into Monday, lows in the mid-40s with clear skies. And that is your latest forecast on 102.3 and 103.3 FM and 1270 AM Triple Talk WMKT.
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8: UK portions have arrested several men of suspected portions explosive of this offenses near Royal Air Force Base Fairford, a base used by American forces for airstrikes in Iran. Police have evacuated homes in that area. And a powerful, slow-moving nor'easter storm is causing widespread coastal flooding and high winds from New Jersey to Massachusetts. New York's governor has declared a state of emergency for New York City and other coastal areas. More than 100,000 homes are without power and hundreds of flights have been grounded. The storm is expected to continue to impact the Northeast through Monday. Fox Weather's Brandi Campbell is in Hull, Massachusetts with the latest. Hello, Brandi.
9: Hey, Shannon, believe it or not, this nor'easter is finally starting to weaken after it formed late last week. We're here in Hull, Massachusetts, where we're about 260 miles away from the core of the storm, but you can see we are really feeling the brunt of the winds here as we are also watching the ocean effect, the waves starting to get closer to the seawall here along Hull. Now, I want to show you what we've seen along other coastal communities. This video out of Wildwood, New Jersey, where they've seen significant coastal flooding due to that push of water inland over the last few days. It's called for rescues in several locations. We've also dealt with damaging winds, of course, widespread power outages and impacts to travel. Shannon, this storm is expected to move onto land along the New Jersey coast today. Back to you.
8: All right, Fox Weather's Brandi Campbell. My goodness, thank you very much. We'll continue tracking this storm throughout the day and the weekend. Now to our focus on the rise of China. President Xi and his wife are back in China following a three-day summit here in Washington. What got accomplished? What's still on the table for discussion? Well, Ambassador David Perdue joins us in just a moment. But first, Fox News senior international correspondent Steve Harrigan reports from China.
10: The eighth meeting between Presidents Xi and Trump was marked by demonstrations of respect and compliments in front of the cameras, including a tarmac greeting and a state dinner with U.S. tech elite.
11: We've had a tremendous visit from two spectacular people, and we've really enjoyed it, and I think we've made tremendous strides. We've made great strides, very positive for both countries.
12: I want to thank the Honorable President and First Lady for everything they've done for myself and my wife during this visit. Everything is down to the highest order of perfection, and there is thought in every little detail. It is greatly appreciated.
10: Off camera, China poses a series of military and economic challenges to the U.S. on multiple fronts. China's Navy is larger than the U.S. Navy, and it has an advantage in shipbuilding capacity. a potential

0: My name is Emma. 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
1: Episodic hemorrhagic disease, EHD, again popping up around southern Michigan, a deadly affliction taking down white-tailed deer. We've been dealing with this on and off going back to 2012. Michigan DNR's top deer guy is Brent Rudolph.
3: Can be a really notable localized impact from these outbreaks.
1: It's a hit-or-miss thing that frustrates hunters if an outbreak hits their favorite area.
3: But it can take several years in places.
4: One of the key puzzle pieces in the U.S. race to maintain its lead over China
3: kind of
4: in AI
3: wild
4: technology
3: card in the next year
4: is now in the middle of a heated debate. The hundreds of new data centers needed to feed artificial intelligence. Madison Allworth traveled to one Ohio community.
1: Reporting signs of an outbreak is easy with the state's Eyes in the Field program. We've linked to that and more EHD information at alloutdoorsupdate.com. I'm Jim Meschler.
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6: Mercy sunny conditions today. As we wrap up our weekend with temperatures warming to a high in the low 70s throughout this afternoon, and by nighttime we drop to a low in the upper 40s, so it does get chilly again, but we will have clear skies. And tomorrow we get back to work with partly sunny conditions. Temperatures will be in the low 70s on Monday, but on Tuesday, mostly sunny again with a high near 73. That is your latest weather forecast on 1023, 1033 FM, 1270 AM, Triple Talk, WMKT.
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8: I'm Deborah Valentine. A rare September nor'easter affecting the Northeast. Nassau County Executive and New York Republican nominee for Governor Bruce Blakeman joining Fox's The Big Weekend Show.
9: This is an especially strong storm.
10: And it's made even more problematic because of the full moon that we'll have tonight. So the big concern is about the high tide.
8: Forecasters say the brunt of the nor'easter is occurring overnight until 10 a.m. Sunday. New York City police say a 56-year-old man was killed by a falling tree in Brooklyn. President Trump rejecting Iran's proposed seven-day plan to reopen the Strait of Hormuz and restart nuclear talks as the U.S. pushed to cripple Tehran economically.
11: Well, I'm rejecting the deal. They want to make a deal when they open the Strait of Hormuz because they're losing so badly. You don't read that.
7: This included claims that AI data centers are driving up
8: President Trump making that comment while outside the White House today. 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
12: If we do try to pause or stop our AI development, we will play into China's hands. And frankly, that is why there is evidence that the CCP is supporting some of these Doomer campaigns in the U.S. They would love for us to stop AI development over here.
7: And in China, they are not slowing down on AI development. The Chinese government plans to spend $300 billion over the next 5 years on data centers. All will be owned by the government.
13: By most accounts, right now, China is 6 to 9 months behind the U.S. in AI capabilities. Shannon?
4: All right, Madison Allworth in Ohio. Thank you very much, Madison. It is time now for our Sunday group. Politico Playbook co-author Dasha Burns. Former State Department spokesperson Morgan Ortegas, Fox News senior political analyst Juan Williams, and the host of Fox News Radio's The Guy Benson Show, the one and only Guy Benson. Who else would be hosting your show? It's good to have you with us. Okay, so let's talk about

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15: Did Chinese satellite images help kill American soldiers at the hands of Iran?
16: We do not seek to kill Americans.
15: But they were killed there. Did you use satellite images?
16: Not at all. No. Not at all.
17: Okay, well, that's the president of Iran denying well-documented reports of Iran targeting Americans with the help of China. We are back now with a panel. All right, Morgan, I talked with the ambassador about all of the evidence that's out there about how China has assisted Iran. He says we've told him not to do it. I don't know what the enforcement mechanism or the penalty is for them if they continue to.
18: Well, I think that's one of the reasons why you saw the meeting this week. I mean, these type of diplomatic meetings, there's a lot of pomp and circumstance that we do as diplomats, quite frankly, distract the media so that we can get some of the tougher discussions behind the scenes. It's going to be ongoing. What we do know, I really fundamentally, and I don't say this just having been the president's deputy envoy in the Middle East, I understand what's going on behind the scenes. I really think we have the upper hand right now in Iran, and I'm not just saying this as a cheerleader. The blockade is working. Iran is getting not a drop of oil onto the open market. Not only oil, they're not trading anything. Nothing's coming in, nothing's going out. Treasury, Scott Bessent deserves like Player of the Year award for this max pressure campaign that they're doing from an economic perspective. We talked in the last segment about inflation being up in the U.S. Try living in Iran right now. So they're really hanging by a thread, by a lifeline. And what I saw this week, especially in New York, was a really disjointed message from Iran.

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4: NASA Administrator Jared Isaacman said this week that the U.S. must meet its timeline to beat China in sending astronauts to the moon by the end of the decade. Astronaut Chris Williams, just back from months on the International Space Station, is part of the program pushing the boundaries of where we go next. He's our Sunday special.
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4: Welcome back to Fox News Sunday. Literally, the last time that we talked to you, you were in outer space. You gave hundreds of days of your life to be up there. What has it been like to return to Earth?
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4: Being on the International Space Station, we talked about at the time that we work collaboratively with a lot of other countries doing important scientific research and work that you were very involved with. But at the same time, we are in competitive operations in space, too. We're in a race with China right now to get back to the moon, to the South Pole. Give us your take on what NASA is doing and why it's important and you know, how a little competition maybe makes both sides better.
7: Well, one of the really incredible things that happened during my time on the space station was that we launched our Artemis II mission, where we sent the first folks back to the moon in 60 years. And four of my friends flew around to the far side of the moon. And that's all paving the way for the rest of our Artemis program to get back to the lunar surface. And, you know, I think that we're going to do this in a way that is much more sustainable and a way that we can really maintain. We're doing it collaboratively with a lot of other countries. And so by bringing in partners, we're able to accelerate the pace at which we're getting back there.
4: Our thanks to Chris Williams and to NASA. And by the way, we've got something special for you next Sunday, my sit-down interview with Justice Samuel Alito. As the court gets ready to kick off another headline-making term, he's back on the bench despite all those retirement rumors. We'll talk about that. And our legal panel will preview all the biggest cases on the docket, from guns to immigration to parental rights. Be sure to join us next week for our Supreme Court preview special. That is it for today. Thanks so much for being with us. I'm Shannon Bream. Have a wonderful week. We'll see you next Fox News Sunday.

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1: Still dangerous. I'm Paul.

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2: With a beautiful sunny sky today, has highs of 70 with lows dropping to 44 overnight, with a bit of patchy fog that will remain until tomorrow morning, with highs climbing back up to 70. More beautiful sunshiny skies overnight into Monday, lows in the mid 40s with clear skies. And that is your latest forecast on 102.3 and 103.3 FM and 1270 AM Triple Talk WMKT.
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0: Good morning, gardeners. It's Sunday morning. It's time for your favorite gardener and mine, Patrick Parent. Get yourself a cup of coffee and get out a notebook because it's time to solve all your gardening problems.
1: Good morning, gardeners. Welcome to the Parent Family Garden Club. I'm your host, Patrick Parent. We got another hour left in the show and had a lot of great information so far in regards to what we should be doing this October to get ready for, you know, winter months, right? So some things we can be doing right now that will really work well for us. And before we get into it, there's a couple ways to get a hold of us. You can give us a call, 339-645-0201. Again, 339-645-0201. 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And it's the last week of I did this earlier too. It's the last week of fall. We're almost in October. The summer flew by and fall is here. Fall is, you know, it's taken over. It's gotten some cold weather, but hopefully in the next week or so, we're seeing some, it's warming up compared to what it was. We're not getting 80s. We're not getting 90s. We're not going crazy like that. But the 70 degree temperatures are going to be pretty good for us, at least in this area. Now, we've talked a lot about things to be doing this October as we get into it to prepare for the winter months. There's so many different checklists out there that you could look at and say, all right, I got to do this, I got to do this, I got to do this. I'm kind of trying to bring it all together and all the things you need to look at here so you won't have to go searching for all of those. So we've talked about mulching. We have talked about pruning. We have talked about I think I talked a lot about both of those. But we've talked about harvesting and cleaning up some of your veggies, right? Keeping those. One thing I didn't say in the first hour, but I want to remind you guys, as you're cleaning your vegetable gardens, please, please, please, and if you only try it in one small section, awesome. But cut the plants right to the ground. Do not rip the root system

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Welcome back to the Parent Family Garden Club. Our phone number here is 339-645-0201. Again, 339-645-0201. And last week's show, we talked a lot about bringing your plants in during this cold spell that's coming in. It might have been 2 weeks ago. My weeks are all mixed up. This next week's looking warm during the week, so it might be okay to put them out during the day because your house might warm up to be too much, and we don't want to force any growth. But bringing them back in at night, it's just we've got to be thinking about these things now ahead of time. So quickly, when it comes to bringing our plants in, I know we talked about this, or I talked about it. Again, I think it was last week. It might have been a few weeks ago. But bringing our plants in, our houseplant types in for the winter months. One of the things I want you to do is take the container, the plant itself. And if it fits in a 5 gallon bucket, it makes it easier. But if it doesn't, you know, you need a decent sized bucket. What I want you to do is fill the bucket with water. You know, fill it almost to the top, but realize we're going to put that pot into it. What I need you to do from then is take very minimal amount of like a Dawn detergent, or which is even better and which I'd rather see you do, it's like an insecticidal soup.

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1: 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Volunteers will help collect information on stream conditions and water quality and learn how the creek affects the health of Walloon Lake. 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And the Rotary Club of Cadillac will host its first ever disc golf scramble Saturday, October 3rd at the Hive at Baker College. 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The community calendar is a service of Triple Talk, WMKT.
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3: Deborah Valentine, a rare September nor'easter affecting the Northeast. Nassau County Executive and New York Republican nominee for Governor Bruce Blakeman joining Fox's The Big Weekend Show.
4: This is an especially strong storm, and it's made even more problematic because of the full moon that we'll have tonight. So the big concern is about the high tide.
3: Forecasters say the brunt of the nor'easter is occurring overnight until 10 a.m. Sunday. New York City police say a 56-year-old man was killed by a falling tree in Brooklyn. President Trump rejecting Iran's proposed seven-day plan to reopen the Strait of Hormuz and restart nuclear talks as the U.S. pushed to cripple Tehran economically.
5: Well, I'm rejecting their deal. They want to make a deal where they open the Strait immediately because they're losing so badly. You know, you don't read that or you don't see that in the fake news.
3: President Trump making that comment while outside the White House today. 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
6: Mostly sunny conditions today as we wrap up our weekend with temperatures warming to a high in the low 70s throughout this afternoon. And by nighttime, we drop to a low in the upper 40s, so it does get chilly again, but we will have clear skies. And tomorrow, we get back to work with partly sunny conditions. Temperatures will be in the low 70s on Monday, but on Tuesday, mostly sunny again with a high near 73. That is your latest weather forecast on 102.3, 103.3 FM, 1270 AM, Triple Talk, WMKT.
7: Where you should be getting a soil sample done. I know. I'm crazy about soil samples. There's a couple reasons why we do this right now. The major reason why we do this is everybody does them in spring. Everybody. There are so many soil tests done. And what happens is the labs that take them get so busy that they can barely keep up. And it can tend to be 3-4 weeks until you get your results back. Now, if you have an issue and you're trying to figure out what it is so you can get started early and fix it, that's a problem. You want to get it right away. Whereas right now, if you get it done 3-4 weeks, it won't matter. But you'll have it for next season. You'll be ready to go. You won't have an issue, or you shouldn't. And so you get the

0: ready yet, bulb planting this fall. We want the ground to actually be cooler. We want actually one frost or so to go by when it comes to bulbs. And then when we have that one frost, the soil starts to cool down. A lot of the other things that are there aren't trying to grow. And so the plant won't be have a lot of active nutrients and all of those things. So we need to wait a couple weeks. We want one frost before we start planting some of our bulbs that will flower this upcoming spring. I know there are tons out there, different varieties. Now's the time to get them, but wait till it's a little bit cooler so that they know it's dormancy time. Because if it's too warm, they might try to force that growth, and we don't want that for them. All right, we're going to take a break. We'll come back, wrap up the show, put a nice little bow on it. So stay tuned. Back in the few.
1: When President Trump signed his executive order banning diversity, equity, and inclusion in 2025, Americans cheered what they thought was the end of a divisive, unfair ideology. Meanwhile, school and university administrators feigned compliance. They renamed departments, renamed classes, renamed entire programs, hoping a new label would be enough to escape the law. They continued advancing the same toxic agenda, betting that no one would notice the difference. I'm Adam Gillette with Accuracy in Media, and we noticed. We've released dozens of undercover videos exposing schools and universities that continue DEI activism despite federal and state bans. DEI is divisive, it's un-American, and it's expensive. Rebranding it doesn't change what it is. Know what's really going on in your schools and universities. Visit aim.org.
2: Once again, that's aim.org. AIM.org.
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0: realize that your garden is changing. As the temperatures drop, you know, we're going to need to harvest quicker. We're going to need to do some cleanups. If we have a frost and hey, you were going to mow that, wait till it warms up enough so that moisture doesn't affect your mower, doesn't affect everything as it gets cut. Keep an eye on this because a lot of these things can lead to issues over the winter. And that's what I want you to be protected for. That's what I want you to think about is what, you know, how can I make sure we're ready for winter? Because winter is not that far away. I'll tell you, the other thing you got to do, try and start your snowblower. I know I have an appointment. I'm waiting to have mine picked up for this because last year I said, guys, fix it, get it ready, check it now. And then I didn't. And mid-year, I didn't get to use it. So check your snowblower now. A lot of those places are already starting to fill up. They're finishing on the lawns. They're going to go right into snowblower season. And I'm not going to lie, I booked an appointment with them a month and a half ago. So just to be ready, right? Winter is coming. It's on its way. Got to be prepared. We're not talking ice melt. We're not talking those things yet, but it's still on the way. Lots of rain has been happening. We're starting to come out of the drought in some areas, but as you look across the country, you still see major droughts. So hopefully as this fall, we get some more rain, we get some of these to drench some of the areas across the country that need it. I'll tell you, in Massachusetts, we've seen a huge jump in the water table. It's gotten higher because of the amount of rain we've been getting. It's great to see, but now we got to see it across the country, and hopefully you guys start seeing it as well. So that's going to do it for today. I appreciate everybody for listening. As always, lots of great stuff came up today. Lots of great information that you can be doing all month long. And you know, just remember, we must be ready, but at the same time, be good to each other. Get out there, plant something. I'll talk at you guys later. Have a great one, everybody. We'll see you.
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2: With a beautiful sunny sky today, has highs of 70 with lows dropping to 44 overnight, with a bit of patchy fog that will remain until tomorrow morning, with highs climbing back up to 70. More beautiful sunshiny skies overnight into Monday, lows in the mid 40s with clear skies. And that is your latest forecast on 102.3 and 103.3 FM and 1270 AM Triple Talk WMKT.
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7: Maybe your cat looks at the litter box and says, there's no way I'm peeing in there. 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And that's what we do here on The Pet Show. 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Oh, by the way, if you want to call me and ask me a question, the phone number is 877-725-8255. 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Again, that phone number, 877-725-8255. 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You'll see a box pop up. It says Ask Warren. 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You want to leave a comment, you love me, you hate me, whatever, or you have a question about your dog or cat's behavior, or just trying to figure something out, just go to thepetshow.com. 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Leave me a message there or give me a call at 877-725-8255. Broadcasting today from beautiful Arizona. If you listen to the show regularly, you know, it's been like 110, 114. It is 98 degrees today, man. I'm ready for a down jacket and a down vest as an ex-New Yorker. No, this doesn't bother me at all. Let me tell you what I have planned for today's show. I'm going to try to get to all of the topics that I put together. But as you well know, your questions and some of the emails, I'll share some before I even answer them with you, are absolutely amazing. But let me tell you what I'd like to talk about on the show today. Number one. Have you ever gotten up from your chair, or maybe you've gotten up from your bed, or just to get a snack at 10, 11 o'clock at night, only to find out your dog has decided to take that nice, beautiful, comfortable, warm spot you've had? So why do dogs jump right into your spot on the chair or the couch the second you vacate it? And they do, you know they do. It may not

0: And that if I have lots of money in the bank, like many of these groups do, and there's one animal suffering, then maybe I'm not doing my job. Yeah, I do keep a few dollars in there for emergencies, but for the most part, as soon as you make a donation, you can rest assured that your donation is going directly, instantly, as fast as I can, to those other organizations. 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I'm asking for your help. 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There's a phone number if you have a question. And let me just tell you that Hugs and Kisses Animal Fund has been around now for years, and we've literally helped out dozens and dozens and dozens of small groups. And the thank you letters, I've been reading them, but I haven't read them for a couple of years. I'm going to start reading the thank you letters. We just got one the other day. Actually, we're just about ready to send a donation. You ready for this? Not for dogs, not for cats. 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You know, a lot of times they get them from kids, and the kids lose touch with them or don't want to play with them. 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They wind up at a rescue or a shelter. We're going to work with this group as well and send them a few bucks to help them out. 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Read the thank you letters. Thanks to your donation as well. I'll more next time. 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

And we are back on the Pet Show. I'm Warren Eckstein. So, I got kind of an email this week, and guy wanted to understand and was really angry at his dog. And he said, there's no reason for my dog to do this, and every time I let him out in the backyard, he does. He is absolutely ruining my backyard. Even if I take him for a walk, he does the same thing. What the heck, Warren, is this all about? The question is simple. Why? He wants to know why his dog is ruining his backyard, because after his dog poops, he kicks up all the lawn around it. And he assumes the dog's doing it out of spite. No, dogs are not spiteful. I've met one that was, but most dogs are

my smartphone. Dogs have scent glands on the bottom of their feet, on their pads. Scent glands, folks. So when your dog is eliminated, what they do is they spread it around to put more of the scent on the ground with their paws as a territorial claim. So your dog is pooped, and now he's take the glands on his feet, and he's kicking up, and we call it the duty dance is what the kids with parents with kids call it. And that's the reason the dog does it, is they're putting more. He's not trying to cover it up for the most part, although some dogs do. What they're actually doing is they're putting down more of a scent and spreading that scent out even more than it would normally be. These dogs are a lot smarter than we are. They don't need to put up a sign up there. All they need to do is kick around a little bit. So I get this email from Las Vegas, Sonia in Las Vegas. Hey, Warren, I'm a new listener in Las Vegas and wondering if you heard this before. But it's really upsetting to me. We adopted a beautiful German Shepherd from the shelter, and he's absolutely great, except that he seems to, you ready? He seems to like the other families of the other members of the family more than he likes me. What can I do about this? Well, you know, it's an interesting question. I understand the fact that you're feeling a little bad. You bring this dog into your home. He's beautiful. He loves everybody, even loves you, but he likes the rest of the family a little bit better. Kind of like my grandparents, like my sister. Anyway, what can I do and what can you do if your dog likes other members of the family more than you? This feeling is more common than you may think or admit. It does not mean your dog doesn't love you. Dogs often show preference based on routines, based on excitement levels, based on who meets certain emotional needs they have. Dogs bond most with the person who provides the most rewarding interaction. So the people that make the dog the happiest, the people that give the treats, the people that spend more time playing with the dog are usually getting those rewarding interactions. So create one-on-one rituals. Start a thing you do with the dog every single day. Playing ball, massage, rub, whatever you want to do, a ritual that you do every day. That really helps you bond with the dog even a little better. Private routines build emotional familiarity and trust. So do something that maybe you're doing with the dog that other people aren't. And you might, and I know this sounds a little weird, you might want to tell the other people just to back off a little bit when you're reacting with the dog so you got the dog's full attention. Now, training. As a behaviorist, as a trainer, one of the most important things you can do is work with the dog. Now, you might think training isn't going to make the dog like you less. No. If training is done using my approach, a little brag here, the hugs and kisses approach, and your dog is totally enjoying the training and saying, good boy, good boy, good boy, good boy all the time, that training is not only going to build respect, it's going to form an attachment between you and the dog. That's where good, positive training comes into play, and none of that nonsense with that aversive training. Training creates structure, communication with the dog, admiration, and neighbor. So also, when you're with the dog, watch for the small wins. Don't look for the big, gigantic wins all the time. Watch for the small wins, a little wag of the tail, a little quirkiness in the eyes, a little smile. And yeah, dogs do smile. If you do that, little by little, you'll find that the dog will come around. Now, it's interesting. Over the years, in situations like this, when I've had to really delve into it a lot more, it turns out that the dog that might have been adopted from a shelter wasn't exposed to a woman or a man, depending on circumstances, may not be exposed to someone with a deep voice or not a deep voice or someone that looks different or someone that speaks for them. There's all kinds of things that can trigger that response in a family situation. However, the dog loves you as much as he loves everyone else in the family. He just has to establish that personal relationship. And one of the greatest things you can find out when you've adopted a dog is once they've established that personal relationship with the people that they live with. And that's really, really important. So much good stuff coming up. I got so many great calls coming up on today's show as well, and emails. I mean, I got this one from Los Angeles. Whenever she gets excited, the dog pees. I'm sure there's a lot of people out there with that. I got this one from Florida. This was kind of interesting. He wanted to know why his dog smells his face, his head, when he first wakes up, even though the dog's been sleeping with him all night long, head to head. So he wanted to know what that was all about. So we'll talk about that in a little bit as well. But I started the show today by saying, why did your dog jump right into your spot on the chair? Bed or couch? Anytime, I can be sitting in my chair or on the couch.
Molly and Willie could be sitting right alongside

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1: EHD, rearing its ugly head, taking out more deer. 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
2: 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Always remember to trash unused bait when you return to shore. 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
1: Epizootic hemorrhagic disease, EHD, again popping up around southern Michigan, a deadly affliction taking down white-tailed deer. We've been dealing with this on and off going back to 2012. Michigan DNR's top deer guy is Brent Rudolph.
3: Can be a really notable localized impact from these outbreaks.
1: It's a hit or miss thing that frustrates hunters if an outbreak hits their favorite area.
3: But it can take several years in places that see quite a few die off. And it's always kind of a wild card in the next year to see what weather conditions emerge and what emergence of the virus happens to determine where we're looking each year through this sequence.
1: Reporting signs of an outbreak is easy with the state's Eyes in the Field program. We've linked to that and more EHD information at alloutdoorsupdate.com. I'm Jim Mishler.
4: I'm Deborah Valentine. A rare September nor'easter affecting the Northeast. Nassau County Executive and New York Republican nominee for Governor Bruce Blakeman joining Fox's The Big Weekend Show.
5: This is an especially strong storm, and it's made even more problematic because of the full moon that we'll have tonight. So the big concern is about the high tide.
4: Forecasters say the brunt of the nor'easter is occurring overnight until 10 a.m. Sunday. New York City police say a 56-year-old man was killed by a falling tree in Brooklyn. President Trump rejecting Iran's proposed seven-day plan to reopen the Strait of Hormuz and restart nuclear talks as the U.S. push to cripple Tehran economically.
6: Well, I'm rejecting their deal. They want to make a deal where they open the strait immediately because they're losing so badly. You know, you don't read that or you don't see that in the fake news.
4: President Trump making that comment while outside the White House today. 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
8: Mostly sunny conditions today as we wrap up our weekend with temperatures warming to a high in the low 70s throughout this afternoon. And by nighttime, we drop to a low in the upper 40s, so it does get chilly again, but we will have clear skies. And tomorrow, we get back to work with partly sunny conditions. Temperatures will be in the low 70s on Monday, but on Tuesday, mostly sunny again with a high near 73. That is your latest weather forecast on 102.3, 103.3 FM, 1270 AM, Triple Talk, WMKT.

threatened, sometimes releasing a small amount of urine as a sign of saying, I'm no threat, leave me alone, I'll back down. Now, back to your rescued Dalmatian. How to resolve it? At 10 months, could be either happy or fearful. Don't know the background of the dog makes it a little bit more difficult. Here's what I'm going to recommend you do. First of all, bless you again for adopting. Here's the fix. Number one, ultra low key greetings. Make the greetings with the dog really mellow, a couple of seconds, really low, nothing. I'll get to see. No, that's going to make the dog excited. Low key greetings. Number two, confidence building interactions, short interactions where the dog feels good, then walk away. Kind of leave them wanting a little bit. Approach her in a non-threatening way. Bend your knees instead of, so many people lean over a dog, bend your knees instead of leaning over. Give your dog a safe zone, somewhere where this lovely Dalmatian can go. I don't know a background and just kind of get away from everyone. And practice simple obedience. And the reason, again, I'm going back to obedience training is not that I care whether the dog sits or stays or rolls over and speaks three languages. But what it does is it really builds the dog's confidence and establishes predictability between you and the dog. So increase those positive exposures, introduce it to new people slowly, ask them to ignore her until she chooses to approach. And sometimes what I recommend doing, because I don't know, it could be a voice scenario as well, is when you're not around on a low volume, leave a radio on a talk station, whatever station you prefer, conservative, liberal, it's up to you. Leave it on a talk station so your dog is constantly hearing voices in a non-threatening way. That's going to make a big difference for you. So Carl, good luck with your Dalmatian. Again, wonderful, wonderful choice of dog. They're born without spots, you know. A lot of people don't know that. I just love the breed. They used to be a lot more popular. And anytime a breed becomes, and this is scares me, I'm going to bring this up. Anytime a breed becomes popular, like after 101 Dalmatians came out, lots of everyone, every kid wanted a Dalmatian. There was a lot of problems with overbreeding and some bad breeding that took place. Now, here's what scares me a little bit. I could not name one song by Taylor Swift. I couldn't even remember her name. Not one. I understand why people are fans, and she's a great singer, and people love her. That's fine, and that's standing with me. But her and her husband, I believe, purchased a Samoyed. Now, those of you not familiar with the Samoyed, it's a beautiful, beautiful all-white dog called the Smiling Dog of the North. And it's an amazing dog, incredibly bright. I've had the opportunity of training hundreds of them, even worked with them years ago on pulling and whatever. The bottom line is this. My fear is this. The more exposure, and I know it's kind of contrary, but the more exposure they give to the Samoyed, the more our millions of fans are going to want Samoyeds. And it's not the right dog for everyone. There's no such thing as the right dog for everyone. So the bottom line, it kind of scares me a little bit when a celebrity gets a dog and that breed becomes popular all of a sudden. It's a thing. I remember, for example, Frasier, the Jack Russell Terrier? The dog's real name was Moose. I had the opportunity of working with Moose, and it was kind of interesting. I interviewed Moose on the set of Frasier for Entertainment Tonight a long, long, long time ago. Anyway, the bottom line is once that show became so popular, and still kind of in reruns, is the Jack Russell Terrier became more and more popular. The trainer of Moose, I can't think of the dog's name on TV now, but I know the dog's name was Moose in real life. A good friend of mine, she's from France and trained the dog, and there's a lot of training. Amazing dog. But if you think it was easy sitting and interviewing a dog for 15 minutes, it was no easy task. So I had to, the trainer, what I did is I had her standing off to the side and kind of having the dog look at me, look like he's bored, lay down, put his paws over his head. It's kind of an interesting segment. The phone number here at the Pet Show, 877-725-8255. 877-725-8255. So that being said, this is something else that came in this week. Warren, why does my cat raise his butt when I come in? And I mean raise his butt, especially when you pet or scratch him. It's what they call the elevator butt pose, and it's a good thing. Your cat's action is a backhanded compliment. Yes, it is, even though they're showing you their butt. And Kitty Correct letting you know you've hit the spot and continue petting. You're absolutely right. So let's talk about elevator butt. We're going to take a break in a minute. When we come back, we're going to talk about your cat and their elevator butt. Kind of, I get this a lot. You see,

0: You want to share a story? You want to brag about your dog? Ask me there, and chances are I'll respond to it either here on the show, or if I have time, I might respond to it individually. Again, it's the website, thepetshow.com. Let me take a quick break here, then back to some questions and comments, and we're also going to find out why your dog is always hungry and why your cat is mooning you. All that coming up right after this. You know, every week I talk to you about my friends at Delta Rescue, and I tell you it's a rescue, but it's really a sanctuary. One of the most important things that any group can do. They go out every day and they find these animals that were abandoned, got lost, abused, all across America. I'm talking about the forests, the deserts, the woods, the weeds, the cities, anywhere. And there's dogs and cats and occasionally horses and other animals and pigs that somehow wind up in the wild. And it's almost going to end up horribly, no matter what. Disease, predators, lack of water, lack of food, fire, crazy people. What Delta does, which is so different than other organizations, they go out there and they find these animals that were abused or whatever reason have gotten lost and are barely surviving. And they bring them back to their sanctuary, the Delta Rescue Sanctuary. And there, the dogs, the cats, the horses, the pigs will spend the rest of their lives in a situation where they're getting the best food, the best veterinary care, and the best location. There's actually a lake on the present. They even have their own fire department. But it costs a lot of money to take care of 1,500 animals 24 hours, 7 days a week. I want you to go to their website, deltarescue.org. 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I've known Delta Rescue for almost 50 years. 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They take amazing care of these animals, and you can help by making a donation. 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I'm Warren Eckstein. 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
5: And our middle guys, Tyleek Williams, Aleem McNeil, man in the middle of it. Nice job, Danson Bear, in the middle of that defense.
6: Sack report brought to you by Blue Flame Propane. We bring the heat. Big play, Aleem McNeil. Third and 14, Jets from the Lion 15. There's the snap to Smith, who's back and looking. Pressure comes. Going to get hit. Going to go down. Sacked again. That Lions front coming up. Big DJ Wanham. That's two today. Loss of nine on the play.
7: Timeout for offensive injury.
6: Dylan Parham starting left guard for the Jets. Slow to get up after the play. How about that Lions defensive front just turning up the heat, man? Nowhere to go.
5: And then nothing special. DJ's just beating them with an outside rush. Just nothing special that he's doing. It's just that effort and that speed coming off the corner.
6: And Aleem McNeil and Skylar Gil Howard.
7: 6 minutes and 41 seconds on the game clock, please. 6:41. It will start on my ready for play.
6: All right, we're going to take a break. Injury timeout on the field. Lions up by 10. Field goal attempt coming up on the Detroit.
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11: 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Down 17-10 just before half. 34 seconds to go. It's Joe Burrow, 28 yards out to the highest paid number two in the NFL. T. Higgins nodding it at 17. How about that defensive line, gentlemen?
12: All right, back here, it is a field goal attempt coming up. Sanders on for the Jets. This is going to be 42 yards, hash mark right side. Trying to pull the Jets within seven. Long count. There's the snap, spot, kick away. It is up and it is good. So it's 17-10. Lions on top. 6:22 to go here in the third quarter. Jets were in good position. That Lions defensive front made some big plays, man. Wanham a sack and a half today. McNeil a sack and a half today. And a couple of big ones right there to keep them out of the end zone and limit the damage. We'll step aside. This is your home for Detroit Lions football.
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12: All right, back here, 17-10. Lions on top, 6:22 to go in the third. Lions offense has found its groove a little bit. They've scored the last three times that they've had the football. Field goal, touchdown, touchdown. They'll get it back here momentarily. Today's game brought to you by Ford, the official automotive company of the Lions Radio Network.

0: thing I love, Loomis, on those sacks, you know, McNeil and Wanham get credit for it. But, man, Aiden played a part in that, and Aline played a part in that. Skylar Gil-Howard played a part in that. Everybody forcing that quarterback to move.
1: Yeah, I know Calvin Shepard has to be pleased with what he's seen so far of his defense.
0: Sailor's on the return across the 25, across the 30, across the 35. And Sailor sails his way out to the 37-yard line before Troy Reeder made the stop.
1: Dan, this has been big. Special teams, like you said, that last drive, and now this drive to set us up with good field position. It's been big so far in this game.
0: They will give him progress to the 38. So the Lions with, as you said, Loomis, good field position right here. Start this drive. Let's see what they do. Goff brings them to the line. Vaki in there at running back to the left of his quarterback. Jared's got it, fakes the give. They pick up the blitz. Jared looking. Now he sets and throws. Got a complete block right. Can't break the tackle. Dives out to the 40. Picks up two on the play. Good work in the open field by the safety, Andre Sisco. It'll be second and 8 coming up.
1: And again, my eyes keep going to that backfield. You're talking about somebody that committed their body to picking up that blitz that time with Sinoni Vaki. I mean, he's doing a great job of stepping up in there in the line of scrimmage and picking those guys up.
0: Second down and 8 for the Lions. Vaki out, Gibbs back in. Goff up under center. Turns and gives to Jameer. Jameer finds a hole. There he goes across the 45. And, oh, a big hit at the 46-yard line. That is a terrific hit that time by Dane Belton. It looked like he might be off to the races, but Belton came in there and dropped him 2 yards shy of the first down.
1: Yeah, you're talking about laying the lumber that time. Woo! That was a 2x4. That was a 2x6 that time.
0: Third and 2 for the Lions. They are 3 for 7 on third down today. Critical moment here. You want to keep this drive going. Goff is going to work out of the gun. He's got Laporta to his left, Gibbs to his right. Hands it to Gibbs. Gibbs dances around and gets the first down to the 49-yard line. Had to kind of reroute there. Started to the left side. Just found a little room to the right. Got 3 when he needed 2, and the Lions get that first down.
1: And they don't have to be devastating blocks by the offensive line.
2: Number 79 is reporting as eligible. Number 79 is eligible.
1: They just need to stay on the guys the way they've been doing so far. And you know with Jameer Gibbs back there, he's going to find a hole.
0: The Lions from their own 49-yard line now. First and 10. Goff up under center. Jared takes, gives it to Gibbs, trying to bounce it outside right, slips a couple tackles, gets into jet territory and down to the 46-yard line. That is all Jameer Gibbs right there for the first couple yards of that run because he broke 2 tackles. David Bailey had a shot at him and did not get him down, and it ends up being a 5-yard gain.
1: And like I said, the only person ahead of him breaking tackles is Bijan Robinson. So we have a special back there in Jameer Gibbs that if he gets in trouble, he knows how to get out of trouble.
0: Vaki back in there. He's to the left of Goff, who's going to work out of the gun from the jet 46, second and 5. St. Brown in motion to the left side. Movement.
1: Yep, Blake Miller.
0: Yeah, man. Lions have done a really good job today with penalties.
2: Ball start. Offense. Number 76. 5-yard penalty. Second down.
0: So that wipes out the gain you got on first down. That is the 3rd penalty of the day against the Lions. Second penalty of the day against the Lions. So second and 10 now after the penalty. Goff wants to throw. A couple of steps to his left, and he throws. It's incomplete, and there's a flag in the secondary. What do we have back there? Normally that does not bode well for the defense. Let's hope that's the case here. Might be a big bailout for the Lions if they get a call here because they're looking at 3rd and 10.
2: Illegal use of hands to the face, defense, number 1. 5-yard penalty, automatic, first down.
0: Azariah Thomas called for the penalty. That's huge. That is huge. It takes you out of a 3rd and 10, gives you an automatic first down at the 46 of New York. So the Lions will take that. Fresh set of downs now as Goff brings them to the line. Single back Gibbs. Laporta in motion right to left. Jared takes, gives to Gibbs. Gibbs straight up the middle of the field, powering his way inside the 40, down to the 39-yard line. I'll say he's down right at the 40. It's a 6-yard.

0: game.
1: You give Juice Scruggs, and you could give Tate Radlich a lot of credit on that run. Because, again, backside, I talk about how important it is. Nice job of just washing it down backside and giving Jameer that cut.
0: 14 carries, 80 yards for Gibbs today. Second down and four, Lions from the 40-yard line of New York. Jared takes the snap, turns and gives it to Gibbs. Gibbs finds room. There he goes, middle of the field, down to the 30, trying to get to the left sideline with the flag down inside the 25 and down to the 22-yard line. There is a flag on the play. It's going to be against the Lions, and that's coming back. It's an 18-yard gain that'll be wiped off the books.
2: Wow.
3: Offense number 58, 10-yard penalty for second down.
0: Yeah, Panesul was pleading his case. They got him for the hold there.
1: That's just something rare. You just don't see it. But again, when Jameer broke outside, that's what forced Panay to kind of grab 44 that time.
0: Yeah, and he was the guy that had a chance to make the play.
1: Yeah.
0: So that'll back the Lions up to the 47-yard line, and it will be second and six with the spot fouled downfield. So the Lions scrimmage from the 42 of New York. Vaki back in at running back. Second and six from the Jet 42. Goff up under center. He'll take the direct snap. He does. Fakes the give. Sets in the pocket. Looks. Now throws downfield. Wants J-Mo. J-Mo goes up and makes the grab. Oh, my goodness. Had a double pump in the air like Earl Monroe in 1971 and pulled that down. That's a thing of beauty, man. J-Mo hauls it in. He just went up, kind of double pumped and made the catch. He went up and said, I got to stay up. So he pumped it up again and stayed up and made the catch. What a terrific play, gain of 21.
1: That was incredible.
0: J-Mo flying for that catch right there. First down Lions at the 21 of New York. Goff moves in behind center on first down. Fakes the give to Vaki. Rolls right, sets, throws. Got to complete J-Mo again down to the 12-yard line. Just shy of the first down, he got nine. Goff and J-Mo starting to cook. Thomas made the stop.
1: More of the same, Dan. Again, I like the offense approach of how we're attacking that Jets defense. It's trying to get the ball in the hands of these receivers early so they can use their legs and that speed to get yards after the catch.
0: J-Mo, four catches, 49 yards. Lions Red Zone offense brought to you by Family Heating, Cooling, and Electric. Family in the red trucks in the red zone for you. Second and one for the Lions from the 12 of New York. Goff takes, turns, gives to Gibbs, hesitates, hits the line, bounces right, inside the 10, inside the 5, fighting to the 4-yard line. It's first and goal from there. 8 yards on the run by Jameer Gibbs, absorbing contact the whole way and setting the Lions up in great field position here with a first down.
1: Oh, man, just reminiscences of that run from Barry Sanders versus the Dallas Cowboys in 1991 when they thought they had him. They did, man. Just a nice job of showing great balance.
0: Final minute of the third quarter. First and goal from the 4 for the Lions. Goff up under center. Single back behind him is Gibbs. Goff changing the play at the line. Play clock down to 4, down to 3, down to 2, down to 1. Goff takes, hands it to Gibbs, finds the left side. He's fighting inside the 1. Did he get in? No signal yet. There's a pile of bodies. Where's that football? They're going to say second and goal from inside the 1. And that's going to take us down to the end of the third quarter. It is the Lions leading by a score of 17-10 as we head for the 4th. Lions will have it.
3: This is the end of the third quarter. Timeout.
0: 17-10 Detroit. End of the 3rd. Second and goal from inside the 1 when we come back on the Detroit Lions.
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6: Lions starting to lean on that Jets defense a little bit. Jahmyr Gibbs in the first half had 7 carries for 29 yards. In that third quarter alone, 10 carries for 70 yards.
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0: Start of the fourth quarter, the 11th play of this drive coming up for the Lions. They've got it.
1: Number 50 and number 79 is reporting as eligible. Number 50 and number 79.
0: So you got Skylar Gil Howard in there reporting as eligible for the Lions.
2: Hey, a little defensive flavor on the offense.
0: Let's see if they dial up something fancy here. Second and goal from inside the one for Detroit. Jets are going to stack that defensive front. Lions break the huddle and come to the line. I formation behind Goff. Now they shift. Single back is Gibbs. Jared takes the snap, turns, gives to Jameer. Straight ahead to the end zone. Touchdown, Detroit Lions. That's fancy enough. Made it work right there. Those guys up front have done a great job here in the second half. Opening holes for Jameer Gibbs, and they've started to open up the scoreboard a little bit as well.
2: Yeah, again, when you get down that close to the goal line, technique is out the window. You're just trying to root the guy out of there. Nice job of the offensive line getting those shoulder pads low, rooting those guys on the defense out of there. Jameer Gibbs, nice job.
0: 18 carries, 100 yards, two touchdowns for Gibbs today. It's the 43rd rushing touchdown of his career, passing Billy Sims for second most all-time in Lions history. Extra point attempt by Jake Bates is up, and it is good. And it's the Lions 24 and the Jets 10, 14:57 to go here in the fourth quarter. This is your home for Detroit Lions football.
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2: All right, back here at Ford Field, 24-10. The Lions on top, 14:57 to go in the fourth quarter. Lions set to kick it off. Williams and Pritchett back deep for New York. On that last offensive possession for New York, we saw Dylan Parham leave the game injured. He has a knee injury and will not return. So when they come back out, we anticipate probably it'll be Jordan Meredith in there at guard.
3: Man, this has been an adventure, watching Jake Bates, just to see what we're going to get out of this kick from Jake. Again, we'll see.
2: Well, here's the run-up and the kick. This one's going to come down to Williams at the 1. He's got to bring it out. Williams to the 10, Williams to the 15, Williams to the 20, nice. And he's taken down there. Terrific coverage by the Lions that time. Rookie Eric O'Neill with the tackle on special teams. And that's good work. That's, you know what? You could see that came down right at the goal line, and he hesitated for a second thinking, can I stay here for the touchback, or do I have to bring it out? And he realized, I got to bring this out.
3: Yep. And that's what they say. They want indecision, right?
2: And just that little beat cost him, taking down right at the 20-yard line. Fourth quarter brought to you by Mastercraft Heating, Cooling, Plumbing, and Electrical for fast service and the best price. Choose Mastercraft. Here come the Jets now from their own 20-yard line, down by 14. Smith out of the gun. Four across that defensive front for Detroit. Two deep safeties. There's the shotgun snap to Smith. He's back and looking. Got a lot of time. Now he throws. It is caught. Making the catch is Sadiq, kind of rolling down as he made the grab. It's a 3-yard gain. It'll be 2nd and 7.
3: And they kind of went away from going to their tight ends. Again, you got a guy like Garrett Wilson and some of those explosive receivers, but they were having a lot of success connecting with their tight ends early in the game.
2: Sadiq, 4 catches for 40. Ruckert, 3 for 30. Woods, their other tight end, 1 for 20. 2nd and 7 for New York. They go empty with Smith out of the gun. There's the snap. Smith with it. Pumps once. Now he throws. Deep middle. Incomplete. Well in front of his intended receiver, Garrett Wilson, that time. Aiden Hutchinson was putting the heat on him, and he felt it.
3: He is right, man. I mean, he's only a half a step away. That could be sack number 3 or 4 for Aiden. As close as he's been getting, Geno's just been getting that ball out of his hand right at the nick of time.
2: Jets are 2 out of 7 on third down today, looking at a 3rd and 7 here from their own 23. Braylon Allen checks in at running back. He's to the left of Geno Smith, who's working out of the gun. Lions show 2 down linemen, now 3 on that defensive front. There's the snap. Smith back. Smith looking, throwing left side. It is caught. Backpedaling out of bounds, making the grab is Isaiah Williams, who found enough space over the defender to make the grab. No, they're going to say incomplete. Did not get both feet down. The official right on top of the play made the call. The other official along the sideline came up and said he did not make the grab. Roger McCreary was in coverage that time. We're looking at Williams, 1 foot, 2 feet. Was that left foot down when he made the grab?
4: After replay assist, it's a completed catch. Yeah. First down, New York Jets.
2: Yeah, that left foot was down when he caught it. And I don't think the official realized that when he said incomplete. So he got both feet down. That is a catch. It is a first down. And if you're McCreary, you just gave up a little too much room over the top that time. It's a nice throw by Smith, but it's 3rd and 7.
4: Please reset the game clock to 14 minutes and 8 seconds. And the play clock to 40 seconds. It'll start on my wine.
2: That's a big play.
4: 14:08, please, on the clock.
2: It takes New York out of a punting situation, gives them a fresh set of downs at their own 44.
3: Yes.
2: First and 10. Smith. Fakes the give to Hall, wants to throw himself, stepping up in the pocket, does over the middle, got a man wide open, that is Sadiq, left side, inside the 30, inside the 20, inside the 15, and down to the 12-yard line he goes. That is going to be a 1st and 10 for the Jets.

0: And he was wide open in the middle of that Lions defense.
1: Jack Campbell, I think, was responsible for him and stuff. And Jack just came underneath, and he just went over the top.
0: That is a 43-yard gain. First and 10, Jets now from the Lion 13. Red zone defense brought to you by Faygo, the one true pop. Smith and the Jets knocking on the door again. Play clock down to 3. Smith will take the direct snap with 1. There is the snap. Hands it off. Nowhere to go. Breece Hall is snowed under and taken down at the 15-yard line. He lost a couple on that play. Aiden Hutchinson, Christian Izian in on the tackle.
1: Yeah, they didn't stand a chance. Again, got to the line of scrimmage late. They were under the gun to get the ball off. That just wasn't a good series, a good snap for the Jets.
0: You know, on a day when Aiden Hutchinson may not have a ton of stats, he's making his presence known.
1: Yes, he is.
0: He is playing a heck of a game. Second down and 12, New York from the Lion 15. There's the snap, Smith back. Smith looking, stepping up. Smith in trouble. Going to get hit. Going to go down. Sack back at the 20-yard line with a flag down. That is going to be a hold against New York. Aiden Hutchinson, you've got yourself a stat right now, my man. I would imagine the Lions will decline.
2: Offense, number 74. That penalty is declined. Result of the play, third down.
0: So that sack will back the Jets up. Aiden Hutchinson, Skylar Gil-Howard both in on that sack. So the Jets now looking at a third and 17 from the 20-yard line. Big chance for this defense now. Jets down by 14. Third and 17 here from the Lion 20. Smith is going to work out of the gun. 4 men across that defensive front for the Lions. There's the snap to Smith. Looks right. Now he comes back, throws deep. Wants the end zone incomplete, and there's a flag.
1: Yeah.
0: DJ Reed covering Garrett Wilson. Got a little too much of him, and that's going to give the Jets a first and goal.
1: It might be in the middle, Dan. I don't know if it was on the outside. It might have been with Chuck Clark or one of those guys.
0: I thought Reed grabbed a hold of Garrett Wilson. The officials are talking. Let's see what we've got.
2: Pass interference, defense number 4.
1: Yep.
2: Ball's placed at the spot of the foul. Automatic first down.
1: I don't like that.
0: Man, it's third and 17.
1: I don't like
0: you just
1: that.
0: Can't
1: yes.
0: do that.
1: Oh, my goodness.
0: I mean, he's holding his left arm.
1: Yeah.
0: You can't do it. It's
2: number 61 is reporting as eligible. Number 61 is eligible.
0: Max Mitchell reports is eligible for the Jets. They've got it first and goal after the penalty at the Lion 4-yard line. Smith takes the snap, hands to Breece Hall, trying to get outside left, not going to do it. Gets back to the line of scrimmage, that is it. Derek Barnes in there on that tackle. Second and goal coming up from the 4. Got to imagine this is 4 down territory for New York. 12 minutes to go, down by 14.
1: Yeah, like you said, Dan, it's just unfortunate. You got to know where you are if you're a cornerback covering these receivers. He just kind of lost Garrett Wilson that last play and caused that penalty.
0: Out of the huddle and to the line. Second and goal. Jets from the Lions 4. Single back behind Smith is Hall. Smith takes. Pitches to Hall. Trying to get outside right. Being chased by Nowoski.
1: Nice.
0: And Trevor does the job. Knocks him out at the 4-yard line. Big play 53. I see you, man. Stride for stride with the back.
1: Breece Hall is still down on the sideline.
0: Breece Hall down on that far sideline being looked at by the Jets training staff. That's a big-time play by Trevor Nowoski. Leaves the Jets looking at a third and goal with an injury on the field. We'll take a timeout. Jets knocking on the door. Lions up 14. This is your home for Detroit Lions football.
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5: All right, touchdown report brought to you by Delta Dental of Michigan. Lions have scored touchdowns on their last three possessions. That has staked them to this 24-10 lead. They're trying to keep it as the Jets have the football now, looking at a third and goal from the Lion four-yard line. That's where you got to worry about those tight ends. Ruckert is 6'5", Sadiq is 6'3", Woods is 6'7". See what they dial up here. Allen is the single back behind Smith, who's up under center. Third and goal for the Jets from the four. Smith takes the snap, wants to throw, looking, throwing, end zone, caught, touchdown. That is, in fact, his tight end, Jeremy Ruckert. So the Jets, with an extra point, can pull back within seven.
6: And they've been weapons. They've been weapons for Geno Smith all game long. They talked about going to those tight ends because they felt they had the advantage versus our defense using them. And they just rise up in the red zone. Easy touchdown pass.
5: Ruckert, 6'5", 250. Yeah. Malcolm Rodriguez in coverage, 5'11", 230.
6: Yeah.
5: Jets are going to go for two here. Down by eight. They're going to play the analytics game. So the ball sits at the two-yard line, and the Jets will go for two. Three tight ends all to the right side of the formation. Smith up under center. Smith takes the snap, turns, fakes the give, wants to throw, is being chased, rolling right, now throws end zone, and it is incomplete. Jets come up empty, going for two, was looking for Garrett Wilson, and it remains 24-16. So with 11:17 to go in the game, the Lions have an 8-point lead. We step aside. This is your home for Detroit Lions football.
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1: 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No Jaden Daniels, no problem, but Seattle has drawn closer. Washington leads the Seahawks 24-16, 6:05 now in the third. Marcus Mariota, 3 touchdowns, no interceptions for the 0-2 Commanders. Back to Ford Field, Dan and Lomas.
2: All right, thank you very much, Mark. Here it is, 24-16, Lions on top of the Jets. Lions have had some explosiveness in their kickoff return game today. Jacob Saylor's 2 returns, 81 yards, 40.5-yard average, long of 44. Let's see if they kick away from him here. This is going to be into the end zone, and Kennedy will stay right there. Lions will gladly take it to the 35-yard line. That looked like it was intentional.
3: Yeah, because that was deep in the end zone that time.
2: I mean, the Lions have obviously done a great job returning kicks today with Saylor's giving them good field position a couple times. That's kind of interesting that Aaron Glenn would kind of wave the white flag on a kickoff return.
3: Yeah, you're right.
2: Because that was 7-8 yards deep.
3: It was.
2: All right, Lions have scored touchdowns in their last 3 possessions. They have scored points on their last 4 possessions. Got to keep that going. Leading by 8. Still a 1-score game. 11:17 to go. First and 10 from their own 35. Goff works out of the gun. Vaki to his right. Jared takes, fakes the give to Vaki, wants to throw. Now he does, over the middle, got to complete. That is Vaki. Vaki across the 40, 45, stretches, 46, gets the first down at 11 yards. Sherwood and Davis team up to make the stop, but the Lions move the chains.
3: And I like what they take, what they give you. Again, the Jets defense has given us the middle of their defense. Nice job of
4: Vaki. Number 79 is reporting is eligible. Number 79 is eligible.
3: Just turning around and presenting a good target for Jared Goff.
2: So Larry Borum reports in. 6 offensive linemen in the game for the Lions. Vaki, the single back behind Goff, who's up under center. Lions from their own 46. Give is to Vaki over the left side. Powers across the 50 and down to the 49-yard line of New York. That's a 5-yard gain. Juwan Briggs made the stop. Going left that time. You know who that's running behind.
3: That's right.
2: Big Panay.
3: Absolutely. And Dan, it's refreshing, right? We know we've been waiting on Sinoni Vaki to come through, right? Guy they talked about when they drafted that could play safety or play running back. So happy to see him getting this opportunity today, and he's showing out too.
2: 5 carries, 24 yards for Vaki. He's got a catch for 11. Lions 2nd and 5 from the 49 of New York. Goff takes the snap, turns, gives to Vaki again. Vaki over the right side gets down to the 47 of New York. Picked up 2. It's going to be 3rd and 3. David Bailey, first-round draft pick in this past draft for New York, makes the stop.
3: And those may not sound like big numbers from Vaki, but, again, we talk about his pass protection that he's provided for Jared. That's been invaluable today.
2: Lions 4 for 8 on 3rd down today. 3rd and 3 here from the 47 in New York. 9.5 to go. Detroit up by 8. Gibbs and Vaki both in the game. Gibbs splits out to the left side. Vaki to the left of his quarterback, Jared Goff, who's in the gun. There's the snap. Goff back. Blitz comes. Goff in trouble. Spins away from it. Now he's looking. Goff's going to tuck it and run. He's going to be very close to the first down, but shy. Taken down by Harrison Phillips. It's going to be 4th and 1. It was DeMario Davis who made him get out of there. He came on a blitz. Lions are going to keep the offense on the field.
3: Actually,
2: I don't think he gave him a good spot on that at all, man.
3: Let's see.
2: Got it. It's 4th and 2 basically from there. It's a long one, if anything. Ball just inside the 46. They need the 44 for a first down. So it is 4th down for the Lions. Goff brings him to the line. He'll move in behind center. Goff takes the snap, gives it to Gibbs. Gibbs over the left side didn't get it, and a flag comes in. There is a flag on the play. What is the call? It's going to be a false start against the Lions.
3: Wow.
2: That was a running play that had no shot that time.
3: Why did he let the play go?
4: Illegal formation. Offense number 58 was left uncovered.

0: Hubbard on the end of the line. That penalty is declined. The runner was short of the line to gain. First down, New York Jets.
1: So the Jets do the job. They stop the Lions in the run game on fourth down, and they've got it back now. We've got a one-score game with 8:32 to go here. Jets will have it on the other side. This is your home for Detroit Lions football.
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2: So the Jets have the football back. Geno Smith having a day. 20 out of 25, 236 yards, two touchdowns, quarterback rating 132.7. Jets have had it twice in the second half. Eight plays, 44 yards and a field goal. Nine plays, 80 yards and a touchdown. And we got a 24-16 game. Last two possessions for New York have made this closer. 8:32 to go as they take over here at their own 45-yard line. First and 10. Smith up under center. Allen the single back. They give it to him over the left side. Cut down as he gets to the 47, close to the 48-yard line. Trevor Nowoski in there to make the stop.
3: And they're content. Frank Wright, Aaron Glenn, they're content with, again, trying to run the ball, still trying to establish this run. They came into the game with that mindset, and they're still at that point this deep in the fourth quarter.
2: They got three there. Breece Hall out of the game for New York right now. He has an injury, will not return. There's the snap. It is Smith wanting to throw, does, to Garrett Wilson, who goes low to make the grab in Lions territory at the 48. And it's going to set up a third down and three.
3: Great pressure from Aleem McNeil that time to almost get Geno Smith, forced him to throw the ball low. That was just a great catch from Garrett Wilson that time.
2: So here come the Jets now. 7.5 to go, down by eight. Third and four from the 48 of Detroit. Smith leans in, working out of the gun, sends Allen in motion to the right side. Smith has got it back to throw, looking, throwing. It is caught. Garrett Wilson with a step in front of the defender that time. Ennis Rakestraw makes the grab, gets the first down. Jets move the chains. They'll operate from the 43-yard line of Detroit.
3: Great hands catch from Garrett Wilson. Seems like everything he does, he uses hands. Kind of reminds me of Herman. How Herman
2: big box
3: used
2: out
3: to catch everything.
2: A lot of trust from that quarterback making that throw, too.
3: Yes.
2: First and 10, Jets at the 42 of Detroit. On first down, play action fake, boot to the right, throw complete to Wilson, who's wide open on the right side inside the 40, inside the 35, inside the 30, and down to the 27-yard line.

0: yard line he goes. Roger McCreary forced him out, but that's 15 yards. Got to wonder, how does that guy get wide open with not a defender in sight?
1: And again, nice job, again, showing direction one way, sending him and Geno back the other way, and he's, like you said, wide open.
0: Jets now first and 10 at the 27-yard line of Detroit. 24-16, Lions by 8, 6:05 to go, clock moving. They hand it off, Braylon Allen. Finds room inside the 25 and down to the 20-yard line. Good 7-yard run on first down.
1: Yeah, I think that was Enos Rakestraw. Number five that had the first shot at
0: Izzy
1: him. Izzy. You got to bring him down. You get that first shot, especially when he's cutting it back and you got contained. You have to bring him down.
0: Second down and 3. New York from the Lions 20. Smith moves in behind center, single back Braylon Allen. A lot of shifting by New York. Play clock down to 5. Smith takes the snap, hands it to Allen, tries to go left, got to the 19. It'll be 3rd and 2. DJ Reed up to make the stop there.
1: Now that's a big difference, right? We just seen Izzy in. But that time, DJ Reed got his opportunity. He was able to bring him down in the open field. Nice job.
0: Jets are 5 out of 10 on third down today. They've got a 3rd and 2 from the Lion 19, trailing by 8 with 4:50 to go in the game, clock moving. Geno Smith is going to work out of the gun. He's got Allen to his left. Lions show 4 across the front. There's the snap. Smith to throw. Smith backpedaling, throws to Allen. He's cut down for a loss. Back at the 24-yard line. Big time play by Christian Izian.
1: There you go.
0: That is going to set New York up with a 4th down and 6. That's a 4-yard loss on the defensive play by Izian there. No doubt, 4-down territory. Jets down by 8 will go for it. Chance for this Lions defense to get that football back. Jets are 2 of 2 on the season on 4th down so far. Big play right here with
2: timeout. New York Jets, their first. It's a 30-second timeout.
0: You get an idea just how loud it is inside this building right now. Jets take a timeout. They're going to talk it over. So let's reset where we are. The Jets trailing by 8, 24-16, with 4:11 to go. We're going to go for it on 4th and 6 from the Lion 23-yard line. The Lions' opponents so far this year are 2 out of 2 on 4th down. Let's see if they can heat Geno Smith up a little bit here with that defensive front. Aiden Hutchinson will line up on that right end. Got the rookie in there as well for Detroit. Derek Moore will line up on that left side. 5 men across that defensive front for Detroit as the Jets come to the line. 4th down for Geno Smith. Takes the shotgun snap. Blitz comes. Smith back. Throws downfield. It is up and it is caught. For the touchdown, are they going to say he's in? There's a flag down. It was caught by Garrett Wilson down at the 1. It looked like he fell into the end zone. What's the call from the officials? Nothing as of yet. Wilson made the grab. Aaron Glenn's gone all the way down there. He wants to know what's going on.
2: Results of the play is a completed catch. Pass interference, defense number 5. That penalty is declined. First down.
0: That was not number 5. It was number 4, DJ Reed. And, I mean, it looked like he got into the end zone for a touchdown. I'm not sure how they did not rule that a touchdown. The call is on DJ Reed. It's a great catch by Garrett Wilson. I mean, I think there'd be a question as to whether or not he even caught it. Did he have full control by the time his rear end hit out of bounds? Wouldn't matter. It was pass interference. But they're going to keep it at the 1. Not sure how that wasn't a touchdown. But at any rate, the Jets trailing by 8 convert on 4th and 6. Now they're going to look at it. Did Aaron Glenn throw the red flag?
1: Yes, he did.
0: I mean, yeah. Didn't get word from up above. So they're huddling with Aaron Glenn on the far side.

0: the field. I mean, I question whether or not he had full control before he went out. And his rear end landed out of bounds, crossing the plane. So
1: the New York Jets are challenging the ruling on the field that the runner was short of the goal line.
0: So worst-case scenario.
1: Timeout.
0: For the Jets, they've got it at the one-yard line. Best-case scenario, it's a touchdown. The penalty went against the Lions, and there's nothing going to change that. So they'll go under the hood. We'll take a break. Jets knocking on the door, down by eight. This is your home for Detroit Lions football.

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6: So the 1-800 call Sam called on the field was down at the one-yard line, penalty against the Lions. It would be first and goal from there. The Jets challenged, saying that it was a touchdown. The 1-800 call Sam verdict is in, and they say, yes, in fact, it was a touchdown for Garrett Wilson. Made the catch, completed the process of the catch, got into the end zone. So the Jets are within two and going for two here with 4:06 to go to try to tie this game. So here we go. The Lions hanging on to a two-point lead. Jets trying to even things up. Smith is going to work out of the gun. There's the snap. Geno Smith back, looking, throwing, end zone. It is caught. Two-point conversion, tie game. Grab is made in there by Shepard. His first game as a Jet, and he comes up with a big play, and that's a dime from Geno Smith.
7: Man, Chuck Clark, just a couple of inches from just knocking that away that time, but just a nice fit from Geno Smith and the Shepherds.
6: So a 14-point lead for the Lions is gone. With 4:06 to go, it is 24-24. That drive by the Jets after the Lions handed it over on downs. Eight plays, 55 yards, 4:26 off the clock. Going all the way back. I thought Goff got a bad spot on that third down run. I thought it was more fourth and one than fourth and a long, basically two. But you just can't give up these big plays at critical times. And the Lions continue to do it.
7: So just one play here, a play there can change things in a hurry.
6: I mean, that's fourth and six.
7: Man.
6: You give up everything. Jets, again, they're just giving up the touchback.
7: They sure are.
6: Lions will get at the 35-yard line. So that's interesting. You don't see much of that in the NFL these days where teams just say, you take it at the 35.
7: Yeah.
6: Because the average kickoff return gets out just high 20s right around the 30-yard line.
7: It's all that hidden yardage you don't think about.

0: Patrick family and the red trucks in the red zone for you. That was, in fact, the longest pass completion of the year for the Lions. From the Jets 16 now, clock moving, 3:20 to go, first down Detroit. Goff up under center, takes the snap, turns, gives it to Gibbs over the left side. He's run down by Bailey from behind.
1: Yeah.
0: At the 22-yard line, that's going to be a loss, or excuse me, at the 17-yard line, it's going to be a loss of one on the play.
1: Yeah, that's a nice athletic play from Bailey that time, coming underneath and just really just chasing our running back down. Nice
0: play.
1: That's
0: why he was number two overall in this past draft.
1: Yes.
0: Lions now with a second and 11 from the Jets 17. Tie game, 2:40 to play, clock moving. Goff's going to work out of the gun. He's got it. Jared looking downfield, throws left side. It is caught. That is Gibbs trying to break a tackle. He does. Gets inside the 15 and down to the 11-yard line. Spun away from Sherwood. Picked up an extra 4 yards. And the Lions will have it down at the 11 now, where it's going to be third and five.
2: New York Jets, their second. It's a 30-second timeout. Put 2 minutes and 30 seconds on the game clock, please. 2:30. Thank you.
0: The Jets burn their second timeout here. They'll have one remaining. The Lions will be looking at a third and five from the 11-yard line. Big play coming up right here. If you can get that first down, you'd love the end zone. But you certainly can start playing the clock game as well with the Jets down to a one timeout and the two-minute warning. Let's see what the Lions dial up on third and five from the Jet 11. Out of the huddle and to the line. Goff's going to work out of the gun. He's got Gibbs to his right. There's the snap. Goff back. Lofts it to Gibbs, right side. Gibbs wide open. Five. End zone. Touchdown, Detroit Lions. Jahmyr Gibbs over the right side. Jared Goff found him. There was nobody between him and the end zone, and you're not going to catch up to him.
1: Just a nice job of the offense getting up to the line quickly and snapping it quickly.
0: Little extracurricular touchdown. Yeah. Everybody's got to be cool. You don't want a penalty. You don't want to make this into a 48-yard extra point.
1: That's why Jared's in there getting his guys back. We don't need that.
0: Kingsley and Igbari shoved Gibbs after the score, and that's what got everybody a little heated down there. Critical extra point coming up here for Jake Bates. That's a beautiful play by the Lions. Nobody home for the Jets.
1: Nice.
0: So here we go. Lions by six, 2:25 to go. Bates is ready. Hatton to snap. There it is. Fox the hold. Kick for the extra point is up, and it is good. So the Lions lead it 31-24. 2:25 to go in the game. The Jets have one timeout and the two-minute warning to work with. How about that drive? Four plays, 75 yards. Goff to Gibbs from 11 yards out. Tesla, career-long 49-yard catch.
1: Much needed. Big play from Isaac Tesla. He has to feel good by being incorporated in that. That was just a nice play. Nice two play calls too, Dan, because that explosive play was nice, and this touchdown pass to Jahmyr was a nice play call from Drew Petsing.
0: So now your kick coverage units have got to do the job. Pritchett back deep, Williams back deep. Jake Bates set to kick it away. Bates is ready. And here's the kick. This is going to be taken by Williams at the 6 to the 15 to the 20. Williams middle of the field, 25 to the 30. And Dorsey drags him down as he gets to the 31-yard line. That is where the Jets will take over. They need the end zone. Geno Smith has been really good today. 25 out of 30, 280 yards, 3 touchdowns. Quarterback rating 138.9. They have been able to get to him a couple of times. You got to see if you can heat him up here. Wanham's got 2 sacks. Hutch has a half sack. Gil Howard's got a half sack. McNeil's got a sack. Here come the Jets now from the 31. 2:19 to go in the game. Clock will start on the snap. Smith out of the gun. There's the snap. Geno Smith has got it back. Looking downfield. Throws middle. It is caught.
3: with the grab.

0: Sadiq running away from the tackler and getting out across the 45 to the 46. And that'll take us down to the two-minute warning. It's a 15-yard gain on first down. So here we go. Two-minute warning has arrived.
1: This is the two-minute warning. Timeout.
0: 2 minutes between the Lions and a victory. Got to hang on to get it. 31-24, they lead it on the Detroit Lions radio.
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0: And if you're thinking about takeaway, that would be huge, but remember this, the Jets have not turned the ball over yet this season. Out of the huddle and to the line. Smith is going to work out of the gun. Smith leans in. There's the snap. Geno Smith back and looking. Pressure comes. Throws it out to Allen. Left side. Tries to get to the edge. Can't do it. Run out of bounds at the 45. Right close to the line of scrimmage by Trevor Nowoski.
6: Nice draw, but Trevor Nowoski just minimizing that game that time and forcing them out of bounds.
0: And remember, Breece Hall, one of their best offensive threats, yep, along with Garrett Wilson, their best running back, is out with a thigh injury. Second down and 10 for the Jets from their own 46. Minute 54 to go. Clock will start on the snap. There is the snap. Geno Smith back and looking, throwing right side to Sadiq. Sadiq, ooh, tried to leap a man at the 50, bounces off a tackle, dives into Lions territory, and gets down to the 47, 48-yard line. Jack Campbell, DJ Reed, had a chance to wrap him up right around midfield, couldn't finish the play. He ends up gaining six.
6: Yeah, more importantly, getting out of bounds, too, to stop the clock.
0: So it's going to be third down and four for New York. They scrimmage from the 48 of Detroit. Minute 45 to go. Clock will start on the snap. Smith out of the gun. There's the snap. Smith has got it. Back and looking, throwing middle. It is Wilson makes the grab at the 40-yard line. Had the step that time on McCreary's, got the first down. Clock moving, down to 90 seconds to go in the game. Jets will go straight to the line. Lions by 7, 31-24 here. Smith gets him set with 1:21 to go. There's the snap. Geno Smith back and looking, throwing, caught. That is Allen, the running back, with it inside the 35, down to the 33-yard line. Stopped by Derek Barnes. Clock still moving, down to a minute 9. Jets

0: Have one timeout left. Second down and three as they come to the line. They scrimmage from the Lion 33. There's the shotgun snap. Smith wants to throw. Does. Got to complete through his tight end, who gets the first down. Jimmy Ruckert runs out of bounds. So Ruckert runs out at the 28, and everybody can catch their breath for a second.
1: Yeah.
0: 56 seconds to go. Jets have a first down at the Lions 28. I hate to bring it up, but if they score, you know AG's going for two.
1: Absolutely. You know he wants to win this game badly. And as good as his team has fought all game long, you're right, he's going for the win.
0: We saw that against the Saints. But there's 28 yards between the Jets and the end zone here. First and 10 from the Lion 28. Smith has got it, wants to throw again. This time does, middle, it is incomplete. Intended for Wilson down at the 12-yard line. Well covered that time by a host of Lion defenders led by Ennis Rakestraw. And Wilson is slow to get up. Training staff out to take a look at him.
2: I'm out for a defensive injury, for an offensive injury. By rule, the New York Jets have charged their third timeout.
0: So that will cost the Jets their final timeout with 51 seconds to go. That's a key point here, not to mention the fact that their best receiver, Garrett Wilson, is down and being looked at by the Jets training staff. Already down Breece Hall, their 1,000-yard rusher from last year. Garrett Wilson, who's had a big day today, yes, with 10 catches for 107 yards and a touchdown, is being looked at by the training staff.
1: And some tough catches he's made today.
0: Boy,
1: he's made
0: he.
1: The low ones. He's made his quarterback right today with some of the catches that he has made.
0: Geno Smith has been pretty darn good.
1: Sure
0: 31
1: has.
0: Out of 37, 321 yards, three touchdowns. Every time he comes in this building, he has a game.
1: I mean, Dan, a 14-year veteran like that, you don't rattle guys like that. I mean, he's been cool, calm, and collective in that pocket. He's letting these routes develop, and he's getting the ball there, too.
0: Garrett Wilson up and off under his own power. Gets dapped up by a couple members of the Lions secondary.
1: I don't know if I would be dapping him.
0: Jets on this drive, 7 plays, 41 yards, minute 34 off the clock. They've got 51 seconds left. They need to cover 28 more yards to the end zone. The Lions lead at 31-24. Out of the injury timeout, remember, the Jets now have no timeouts. They cannot stop the clock again. Second down and 10, New York, from the Lion 28. Smith is going to work out of the gun. Lions showing pressure. Smith, long count, play clock, plenty of time, 15. There's the snap. Geno Smith back. Blitz comes.
1: Yes.
0: Got him. Sack. Ball out. Picked up by the Lions. It's picked up by Jack Campbell. This game is over. That defense just ended it. They just put an end to this game. Knocked the ball out of Geno Smith's hands. Jack Campbell was there to scoop it up. They can kneel it out from here.
1: And they showed the pressure.
0: There was a meeting at the quarterback. I got to see who knocked it out of there, because there was just a host of Lions in there. Looked like there it is. Chuck Clark, veteran safety, got a hand in there to wedge it loose. And the Lions are going to win this football game. His defense.
2: Please reset the game clock to 45 seconds, please. 45 seconds.
0: That has had a tough day today. This defense has had a tough day, but man, did they just come up with a game-winning play. Jared Goff will bring him up. Victory formation time, boys. Snap, knee. They'll do that one more time, and this one will be over. Third career fumble recovery for Jack Campbell. Chuck Clark forced it loose. First turnover of the year by the Jets, and it comes at a critical time for the Lions. One more knee from Goff, and that's it. Two teams will meet out in the middle of the field to say job well done, job better done on this day by the Detroit Lions. They win it by a score of 31-24 to improve to 2-1 on the season. And now head out for a couple of road games, but we got a lot to talk about from this one. Brad Galley, we'll talk with Lions head coach Dan Campbell.
2: That's the end of the game.
0: and some of the key players from today's game. Mark Ryan will get you up to date on what happened here and what happened around the rest of the National.

0: National Football League as well. Lions win it, 31-24. Post-game show coming up. This is your home for Detroit Lions football.
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5: Among the many military engagements of the Six-Year Revolutionary War, the battles of Saratoga in 1777 were among the most consequential. Fought near Saratoga, New York, the first of the two battles was won by the British on September 19th. But while British General Burgoyne waited for reinforcements to offset his heavy casualties, it was the Patriot forces that swelled instead, leading to an American victory in the second engagement on October 7th, and the surrender of General Burgoyne's entire army October 17th. As soon as news of Saratoga reached France, King Louis began negotiating the Franco-American alliance, formally declaring France's support for the American cause, and marking a pivotal turning point in the war. More on the Revolutionary War to come, as we commemorate America's 250th anniversary, every weekday at 9:50 and 3:50 on Triple Talk. 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
7: Detroit Wood.

0: punt. The Jets would then obtain three first downs on their next drive before on third and four, DJ Wonnum. We would hear that name quite a few times today. You want him? Go get him. And he did that twice on the day. Detroit takes over. Going just 9 yards on five plays before, yet again, another punt for the Detroit Lions after a Jared Goff sack. New York would go backwards. Three plays, minus 5 yards. You got the sense in the chess match that was the first quarter. These two teams feeling each other out. Jets coming into today, the number one overall defense in the NFL. Number two rushing defense in the NFL. To the second quarter we go. Detroit goes 49 yards on nine plays. A good punt return from Tom Kennedy. Got it going close to midfield. On second and one, a Gibbs run for 6 yards. Massive day for Jahmyr Gibbs. On first and 10, Goff complete to Gibbs for 14 yards. But the drive would stall. Goff complete to Amon-Ra St. Brown for no yards on third and eight. Jake Bates' 30-yard field goal is good. It's 3-0 Detroit. The Jets would answer, and they would answer time and time again. Boy, the heart of former Lions defensive coordinator Aaron Glenn on display with his new teams. These guys did not quit, unlike the Jets of seasons past. Again, 74 yards on seven plays. On third and six, Geno Smith complete pass to Breece Hall for 12 yards. How about Geno Smith's career at Ford Field? Just simply incredible. 23 for 30, 32 for 41, 38 for 56. And today, Geno Smith, 31 for 37, 321, three touchdowns and no interceptions. Simply put, the Lions have got to be better against this guy that, let's face it, the rest of the NFL considers Geno Smith pretty average. But on second and 12, it would be Geno Smith complete to Kenyon Sadiq for 29 yards out and a touchdown. It would be 7-3 the New York Jets at that point. Detroit takes over. Detroit answers in the second quarter. 12 plays, 53 yards, buoyed by a Jacob Saylor's 44-yard kickoff return. On first and 10, how about Isaac Tesla? His best game in the Honolulu Blues. Three catches, 66 yards. Goff complete to Tesla for 12 yards, his first catch of the day. On third and three, Sione Vatke doing his best David Montgomery impression, getting the first yard down, dragging the pile. On fourth and two, big completion. Goff to Tesla again for 5 yards, creating a first and goal at the four-yard line after a Jared Goff incompletion. Second and goal from the four-yard line. You do not single coverage Amon-Ra St. Brown.
1: Second and goal from the four for Detroit. Goff up under center. Takes the snap, looks right, floats it out there. End zone caught. Go. Touchdown, Detroit Lions. Amon-Ra St. Brown.
0: Amon-Ra made it 10-7. The Jets would have a Hail Mary attempt that would be knocked away at the half. So that would be your score at the end of the first stanza. To the third quarter we go. And Detroit would score yet again for the second consecutive possession. They would have three straight possessions producing touchdowns. Seven plays, 80 yards. Have you some? Goff complete to Sam Laporta for 28 yards. On second and three, Jahmyr Gibbs run for 11 yards. He had 99 yards on the day. And then on second and four, it was Jahmyr Gibbs doing his very best Barry Sanders impression. This run has conjured images of Barry for the back and forth, for the change of direction. How could it not remind you of the greatest running back ever to play the game?
1: Goff takes, tosses to Gibbs, running right, finds a lot of traffic, comes back left. There he goes, 15, Gibbs 10, outside 5, Gibbs end zone, touchdown Detroit Lions. Oh, baby, what a run, Jahmyr Gibbs, 17 yards.
0: 17 yards, 17-7 Detroit. You feeling good, aren't you? You feeling lucky? You shouldn't. You know how these games go. The Jets take over. They go 8 plays and 44 yards. But on second and six, Smith would be sacked by Alim McNeil for a loss of 8 yards. On third and 14, sacked again, DJ Wonnum for a loss of 9 yards, creating a 42-yard field goal attempt. For Jason Sanders, it is good, 17-10 Detroit.

0: to the fourth quarter we go. Detroit would march 62 yards on 11 plays. On third and two, a Jahmyr Gibbs run for 3 yards would keep the drive alive. On second and six, Goff completed Jamison Williams' beautiful catch. Little behind him, comes down in bounds. Let's be honest, J-Mo really improving at bringing those balls in. 21 yards then on second and one. Gibbs run for 8 yards, first and goal at the 4-yard line. Gibbs would take it to the one, and from 1 yard out, you know what time it is.
1: Jared takes the snap, turns, gives to Jahmyr, straight ahead to the end zone, touchdown Detroit Lions. That's fancy enough, made it work right there. Those guys up front have done a great job here in the second half, opening holes for Jahmyr Gibbs, and they've started to open up the scoreboard a little bit as well.
0: So you're feeling good. It's 24-10, just into the fourth quarter, right? This team, the New York Jets, they're all defense. They're no offense whatsoever. But then this is the quarter where this defense has some problems, and they did yet again today. New York would march 80 yards on 9 plays. They would convert on 3 different third downs on this drive, some aided by penalties. On third and goal from the 4-yard line, it was Smith converting to Ruckert, the tight end. Big catches all game long for Ruckert. 4 yards out in the touchdown. That would make it 24-16. Curious decision by Aaron Glenn here. Goes for two, doesn't get it, puts a lot of pressure on his team to make it the second time around. But that would prove prophetic, because in the next time out, 5 plays, 20 yards, you heard Dan Miller say, fourth and one, Jared Goff got a bad spot the previous play, was almost fourth and two. Gibbs was stuffed on the fourth and one run, and the Jets would take over again. Here they come. 54 yards on 8 plays. Seemingly everything that Geno Smith chucked up there was complete. Fourth and six. Fourth and Smith, I should say. Geno Smith, complete pass to Garrett Wilson from 22 yards out, and a touchdown would make it 24-22. DJ Reed, very rough day on the day. Defensive pass interference declined by the Jets. 2-point conversion, good. And unbelievably, you find yourself knotted at 24 with 4:06 to go. A really bad 11 minutes of football there for the Detroit Lions defense, admittedly not receiving help from the Lions offense, giving the ball back to the Jets. But here come the Lions. 24 all, 4:06 to go, 65 yards. How about a beautiful drive of just 4 plays? How about Goff complete to Isaac Teslaw for 49 yards, streaking over the middle, then down the sidelines, taking the ball all the way down to the Jets' 16-yard line. And then 3rd and 5 in the flat. Who do you have to cover in the flat? Who do the Jets fail to cover in the flat? Take it away, Mr. Gibbs.
1: Goff's going to work out of the gun. He's got Gibbs to his right. There's the snap. Goff back. Lofts it to Gibbs, right side. Gibbs wide open. 5. End zone. Touchdown, Detroit Lions. Jahmyr Gibbs over the right side. Jared Goff found him. There was nobody between him and the end zone, and you're not going to catch up to him.
0: That would be your play of the game. It's brought to you by Wallside Windows. We can do that. We are the factory. Call today for a free estimate. And but of course, what other drive would be the drive of the game than the drive to win the game? More on the historic value of that drive coming your way in our stat of the game still to come. But the drive of the game is brought to you by Fifth Third Bank. There you have it, 31-24. But what do you know? Here come the Jets yet again. They're not going to do it. You know Aaron Glenn is going to go for two if they score, and you're not having a lot of faith here as a Lions fan that this pass defense can get the stop that they need. New York would march 29 yards. On 2nd and 10, there would be a 28-yard completion. But then, in a key down and distance situation, Kelvin Shepard dials up the blitz. Chuck Clark makes contact. Geno Smith does not hold on to the ball. And, well, the Lions' $21 million man, Jack Campbell, knows what to do with it.
1: There's the snap. Geno Smith back. Blitz comes. Yes. Got him. Sack. Ball out. Picked up by the Lions. It's picked up by Jack Campbell. This game is over. That defense just.

0: ended it. They just put an end to this game. Knocked the ball out of Geno Smith's hands. Jack Campbell was there to scoop it up. They can kneel it out from here.
1: Lions did kneel it out from there. 31-24 is the final, improving to 2-1 on the season, improving to 2-0 at home. As we said, this just might be how the season goes. Nothing easy for these guys. And I would counter anybody saying, quote, it's only the Jets, by reminding you that the 32 best football teams in the world play in the National Football League. You don't get to do the college excuse of you don't play anybody in the National Football League. The Jets came in with a number one overall defense. You hung 31 points on them. You got the victory. You'll take the victory. We've got your NFL scoreboard update coming your way next after a thrilling 31-24 Detroit Lions victory here on the Lions Radio.
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0: There's the snap. Blitz comes. Smith back. Smith looking. Gonna get hit. Gonna go down. Sack back at the 44-yard line. DJ Wonnum got him.
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1: The Detroit Lions beat the New York Jets. Former defensive coordinator Aaron Glenn, architect, author of the number one defense in the NFL coming into today, 31-24. Is it going to wind up in the NFL Hall of Fame, this performance? No. Does it count just the same? Yes. Could you do any better than a win in this one? Absolutely not. And that's precisely what the Lions did, now improving to 2-1 on the year. Believe it or not, this team is not going to be home for almost an entire month. They don't play again at Ford Field until

until 4 weeks from today. A game next week at Carolina, a game the following week at Arizona, bye week, and then the Green Bay Packers at home. How about that? You guys sent this team out today with a bang. It's time for your NFL scoreboard update. It's brought to you by Ford. Ready, set, Ford. Hard to believe the Browns have the ball after a fourth down conversion fell incomplete by the Carolina Panthers. And Deshaun Watson, playing for the final starting chance seemingly in his career, is 16 for 30 for 144 yards. What he's doing well, no turnovers in this game. Cleveland looking to salt this one away. They have the ball and the lead, about a minute to go. The Commanders are making a surefire win against Seattle more interesting than they need to. They've consistently led by double figures in this game, but just now, just late, Seattle has scored to make it 33-31. The Seahawks have all three timeouts, and plus the two-minute warning. No Jaden Daniels, dislocated elbow last week. He's going to be out for the next 3 weeks, but the Commanders trying to salt away a victory over the defending Super Bowl champion. The Vikings, boy, they're trying to go to 3-0. Who had the Vikings? I mean, the Vikings had the worst odds to win the NFC North, but Brian Flores and company in an offense still finding itself. Kyler Murray back in the saddle today for Minnesota. And by the way, Minnesota's just now added a punt return touchdown. Break up the Vikings and Brian Flores' defense. They lead 9-0 over the reeling Tampa Bay Buccaneers. How about the Buffalo Bills and the Los Angeles Chargers? Chargers wouldn't fall to 0-3, would they? Many people's trendy Super Bowl pick out of the AFC. Oh, boy. How many times do we have to tell you about Justin Herbert? Took the lead today. Buffalo would come storming back in this particular contest. Heading into the fourth quarter, it was 13-10 Chargers, but then Josh Allen started doing Josh Allen things. Put up 14 points in the final stanza, and the Buffalo Bills win 24-16 in this game. Touchdown drives, 13 plays, 58 yards. 6 plays, 45 yards. The Lions know all about how hard it is to stop this new team, of course, in their brand new stadium. The Fighting Jim Harbaughs are now 0-3, 4% chance to make the playoffs. How about the Colts and the Texans? Both teams as well trying to avoid the dreaded 0-3 label. Well, it would be the Texans and that defense that led much of the game, but it would be the Colts driving late in the contest in this one. Late in the game. Then, with everything on the line, 16 seconds to go, Spencer Schrader, 53-yard field goal is good. Colts improve to 1-2. Daniel Jones getting the win. Oft injured Daniel Jones. Houston now falling to 0-3. Jones threw for 235, 24 for 36. The Houston defense did a good job really slowing down. Jonathan Taylor had 68 yards rushing, just 3.0 yards a carry. Former Lion David Montgomery was the leading rusher for the Houston Texans, but managed just 33 yards on 11 carries as well. Indianapolis doing a good job on the ground there. C.J. Stroud, much like Drake May, young quarterbacks adjusting to the NFL, really struggling in this one, especially following up that horrid performance in the playoffs last year against New England. The Chiefs get by the Dolphins 24-10 in this one. Patrick Mahomes was nothing if not completely efficient. Making the viral rounds in this one, Chop Robinson, Dolphins defensive end, fell on Patrick Mahomes in the end zone, clearly moved his hands out of the way, and they called roughing the passer anyway. Falls under the category of exactly how are you supposed to play defense. Malik Willis for the Dolphins, 20 for 36 for 210, but no touchdown passes and an interception. Mahomes did throw a pick, but had two touchdowns as well. Former Sparty, Kenneth Walker III, 18 carries, 70 yards, touchdown for Kenneth Walker III there. Rashee Rice, boys, Kansas City thrilled to have him back. 88 yards on 7 receptions, and Mr. Taylor Swift, Travis Kelce, 2 catches for 59 yards and a score as well.
It would be the Giants with four field goals.

0: inching by the Tennessee Titans 12-7. A lot of pressure mounting on the very nonchalant Cam Ward. He had a play in this game that you'll just have to see. Looked like he was essentially sleepwalking and then made a completion. But anyway, Cam Ward 23-36 for only 181 and only 5 yards per attempt in this game. Again, Tennessee now 0-3 on the season. John Harbaugh's new bunch improves to 2-1, including 2-0 at home. Ugly win, but a win nonetheless. I thought the Steelers were going to have a hard time getting this one. They did today over the Cincinnati Bengals and their new and improved defensive line. Jonathan Allen, Dexter Lawrence, and et cetera. Aaron Rodgers had his way with these guys. 19 for 34, 292, three touchdowns, a pick, a QB rating of 102 on the day. Joe Burrow was outstanding. 282, 28 for 37, three touchdowns, no picks whatsoever. But the defense, what has been the problem with Cincinnati, right, over the years? The offensive line, the defense continues to nip them right in the bud. 30-27, Pittsburgh wins. Both of these teams are now 2-1 on the season. DK Metcalf had three catches for 31 yards in and the score. The absolute tank known as Darnell Washington at tight end out of Georgia. You got to see this guy if you haven't already. One of the biggest tight ends you've ever seen. Three catches for 67 yards. Nobody can bring him down. Pittsburgh at home gets the key victory. What is going on in New England? You've heard about the Super Bowl hangover. You know how few Super Bowl teams have made it back to the big game after falling in the Super Bowl the previous year? It's happened twice in NFL history. There's a reason for that. It takes so much out of you. New England still hasn't recovered. They fall to the Jacksonville Jaguars today. When are people going to start taking Jacksonville seriously? 35-6. Wow. Drake May, no touchdowns, two interceptions, 14 for 25 on the day. Meanwhile, Trevor Lawrence went for three touchdowns, a pick as well. Jacksonville went for 137 yards on the ground. Travis Hunter, yes, that Travis Hunter, had an interception, and the New England Patriots were essentially never in this contest whatsoever. How about your Thursday night game? No Micah Parsons for the Green Bay Packers. No chance whatsoever. The oft-injured Michael Penix Jr. returns, played well enough. QB rating 101.4, 18 for 25, 256, touchdown and an interception. But it was entirely the Bijan Robinson and Drake London show. How about this? Both of these players had 194 yards at their respective positions. Bijan Robinson, 194 yards rushing. Drake London, 9 receptions, 194 yards, as well as Atlanta went to Lambeau Field and completely and totally had their way. You know, if Packers fans would tell you, if you tell us before the game that Jordan Love is throwing 53 times, it's not a great sign. Why was it not a great sign? Well, Matt LaFleur gave up on the run game completely. 9 carries for 17 yards. Meanwhile, Atlanta went for 242, toting the rod in this one, rocking this one, as the Packers were not even close. 1-2 is Green Bay on the season. When you factor in Caleb Williams' hamstring injury, out 3 to 4 weeks, is it going to be Case Keenum? Is it going to be Tyson Bagent on Monday night? Bagent coming back from a concussion that they have to worry about there. Who would you say right now is the odds-on favorite to be the last-place team in the North? It certainly isn't the Minnesota Vikings anymore. As for your game, thrilling 31-24 victory over the vastly improved New York Jets, we've got your stat of the game, and it's a doozy coming your way next right here on the Detroit Lions Radio Network.
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15: Geno Smith back and looking. Smith stepping up. Smith is hit. Smith's going to go down. Sack back at the 15-yard line. Aleem McNeil got him. Aiden Hutchinson was the one who started that fire drill. He got in there, forced him up in the pocket. Aleem was waiting for him.
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17: Live from the 1-800-CALL-SAM studio, you heard it, 31-24 your final, and Detroit, boy, it doesn't feel any bit like 2024 when they were just running roughshod over the dregs of the NFL. Every game for this team is a challenge, but all you can do is win the games placed in front of you, and the Lions have done that today. Look, much was made about the Lions. Warren Sharp said, easiest schedule in the NFL. All you can do is play the games in front of you. All you can do is win the games in front of you. You managed to do so today. Congratulations, 31-24. Much to learn from, much to improve upon. So what is your stat of the game? It's brought to you by Carrier, comfort you can count on. For the first time in the history, the illustrious history of this team, the Detroit Lions have scored 30-plus points in all three games. And even more striking than that, they've scored precisely 31 points in all three of these contests. Precisely 31. How about that? Look, with the Ben Johnson offenses and the Matt Stafford and Megatron offenses, never in the history of this team have these guys gone three straight games to open the year with 30 or more points. Well done, Honolulu Blues. We've got a very happy Detroit Lions head coach Dan Campbell standing by with our Brad Galley in the Lions locker room. We'll get to that right after this here on the Detroit Lions.
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10: 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Gonna get hit. Gonna go down. Sacked again. That Lions front coming up. Big DJ Wanham. That's two today.
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12: Live from the 1-800-CALL-SAM studio, Lions win 31-24 over the number one defense in the NFL, that of the New York Jets and former DC Aaron Glenn. And how about Dan Campbell? Since 2023, top five in the NFL, behind only Andy Reid, Kyle Shanahan, Nick Sirianni, and Jim Harbaugh in win percentage. The very happy Lions head man standing by in the winning locker room with Brad Galley.
13: Coach's interview brought to you by Plant Moran, audit, tax, consulting, wealth management, counted on for 100 years. Brad Galley with Coach Campbell in a victorious locker room. Coach, let's start with how this thing ended. There's been a lot of talk and a lot of reaction to Kelvin Shepard and this defense. Calls a blitz, Chuck Clark gets to Geno Smith. Jack Campbell called himself out, called his defense out. He trots down the field with the ball. I can see a smile on your face. People on the radio can't. Why are you smiling so big?
14: Well, yeah, just because of that. Because nobody knows you like yourself, you know, and what we are and what you need to do to clean some things up. And it's never as good as it appears. It's never as bad as it appears. And so we just cleaned up a lot of the little things. I thought the back end was much better. And we played a lot cleaner. Look, they made some plays, but they were contested. And, man, we can live with those. Now the next step is getting away with making those plays on contested catches. But I thought Kelvin Shepard did an outstanding job. It's a hell of a call to end the game by him. And our guys let him go eat, and they did a great job making it come to life. And I'm just proud of everybody on defense.
13: The air gets sucked out of this building when the Jets tied it. But you guys come down. Isaac Tesla, longest career reception, 49 yards. And then Jahmyr Gibbs, his third touchdown of the day. I'm sure you wanted to milk the clock a little bit more, but when your playmakers do what they did on that final drive, can you speak to the offense and the day overall and just especially that drive?
14: Yeah, well, the bottom line is when the clock's running, you milk it. But you're scoring. You got to score. And so because you may not ever get a chance to do it again. So you better make the most of whatever play gets called.

0: And it's just, it's a hell of a response by them. The offense responded about, you know, two or three different times there. And, you know, we had a chance to put it away there in the fourth. We were up one score, that fourth and one. We, you know, that can't happen. We got to be better. We should be targeted and locked in there. But didn't work out. Our defense, you know, strung them out. But offense responded after that and in a huge way and very quickly. So I was proud of them, man, just to show the resilience. And look, every team's new. We got a lot of the same players, but the bottom line, this is 2026's team. We got to figure out how to win together, how to play together, and it takes all three units. And all three units helped us win today.
1: Jahmyr Gibbs goes for 20 carries, 99 yards, leads the team with 7 receptions. You've spoken so glowingly about the way he runs, the way he came into camp in the best shape of his career. But with Barry Sanders in the building, that cutback run he had, Dan, how special is he and how special does he continue to be?
0: Well, it's special when he breaks it, all right? It's not when you get tackled for a loss of 5. Listen, he's electric, and he's got unbelievable. I'm telling you, he's a total package. He's got unbelievable vision. All right, he's in phenomenal shape. He's quick. He's explosive, and he's got home run speed. So, oh, and he can catch out of the backfield. He can line up at receiver. I'm telling you, the guy can do it all. And I mean, you almost can't give him the ball enough. He's just such a heck of a player. And when you combine him with our other guys, man, our playmakers, Saint and J-Mo and freaking Laporta, and now Tesla coming on with that quarterback, man, good things are going to happen. And by the way, Goff played, I thought, outstanding. It was so good today. I mean, so good. He just played a really headsy, smart game. Hey, if it's there, I'll take it. If not, I'm dumping it down again. And just kept us ahead of the sticks, and then explosive, ahead of the sticks. It's just a really smart game, man. I mean, you talk about playing at a high level. That dude's playing at a high level.
1: Aaron Glenn, on the other side of things, you guys were in the same room together for so many years and wearing so many different hats. To see one of your best buddies and one of your closest cohorts in football across the way from you, what was it like competing against him today? What did you say to him pre- and post-game?
0: Yeah, well, we didn't talk pre-game, so that's just, no, I don't. That's kind of how we do it. That's how I do it. I don't really talk to, you know. And so I knew this would be I wouldn't see him till after the game. And so it was good, man. It was a big hug and embrace. And, man, I was proud of him. And I know for him, that's a hard loss. But there's also got to be a sense of pride in the way you guys play. That's a young team that's up and coming. And those guys took on his demeanor. They've taken on his demeanor. They got an identity. They play hard, and they took us down to the wire. They had a chance to win that game. And so that speaks volumes to Aaron Glenn.
1: I know you had a lot of time to fix what you guys did in those first two games. Hope you get to enjoy what you guys put together here, and good luck next week, Coach.
0: Yeah, I appreciate it. We're going to enjoy this for a couple of hours and get ready for Carolina. So
1: that's Coach Campbell here inside the winning locker. We'll send it back to you guys in the studio.
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2: Jared takes, fakes the give, looking, stepping up, being chased. Now he throws downfield, got a complete Tesla. Jets territory, 40, Jet, 30, 25, 20. Cut down inside the 20-yard line. Big time play for Isaac Tesla, crossing and then down the left sideline. And the Lions are going to be in the red zone here with a first down. Cisco finally made the stop.
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4: 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Good guys is your final as the Lions beat the Jets 31-24. Well, a much banded about debate. Who is going to be Aiden Hutchinson's running mate? And the Lions brought in DJ Wonnum, former South Carolina Gamecock, Carolina Panther, in the offseason. Could he hold down the fort? Could he stay healthy? Remember how much Marcus Davenport struggled to do just that? Well, DJ Wonnum is answering both of those in the affirmative. Today had not one but two sacks, big plays left and right. He's as responsible for today's victory as anybody, and he's standing by in the Detroit Lions locker room with Brad Galley.
5: 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DJ Wonnum here. Not just your first sack as a Lion, but your first two sacks and a heck of a performance by this defense. What can you say about the way you guys especially sealed this win?
6: You know what I'm saying? It was a team thing. We cleaned up some of the things that, you know what I'm saying, that was kind of killing us over the last couple weeks. And we just brought it together, you know what I'm saying, today. We still got stuff to clean up, but overall, you know what I'm saying, defense kind of play a lot better. But we're just going to keep getting better and better this week.
5: You had a lot of time to soak in and reflect on what happened in those first two games. There was a lot of attention on the outside paid to this defense.
6: Yeah.
5: Some of the wounds. Yeah. How did you guys clean things up and perform the way you did against the high-powered offense?
6: Just stop committing too many self-inflicted wounds. You know what I'm saying? We was beating ourselves a lot. And we were back on the film, assessing tape in the first 2 weeks, and we was able to clean up all those things. And you know what I'm saying? There's still things out there that we got to clean up, but we're going to continue to get better and better each week.
5: Geno Smith has had a lot of good history in this building. You have not been in Lions uniform against those Seahawks teams, but now with him on the Jets and taking him down, especially that first sack as a Lion, man, can you take us through that play, that feeling, and looking up and feeling the energy from Ford Field?
6: Oh, no, it felt great, man. I just had a feeling when I woke up this morning that it was going to be one of those type days. And, you know, so I just went out there, played fast and physical, cleaned up some of the stuff that I messed up on last week and brought my, showed my presence today on the field. And it's going to continue to get better and better each week. I feel like today was cool, but I still got a lot more in the tank. We're just going to continue elevating. The whole defensive line will continue elevating throughout the season.
5: Now, go through it if you can with me. I mean, Hutch getting in there, Skyler Howard getting in there, Aleem having the day he had, the pressure up front. What can you say about that room and the way you guys were able to keep pressure on all day?
6: Oh, man, we just know, you know what I'm saying, we dogs at the end of the day. And they can't double-team everybody on the front, on the line. We even got guys behind us, reserves, that are ready to come in and, you know what I'm saying, and ball out. But, you know what I'm saying, just going out there and putting it together on the field, playing off one each other, keeping them in the pocket for the most part, and just playing for one another was great.
5: All right, take me through that last call. A Chuck Clark blitz.
6: Oh, yeah.
5: Jack Campbell called himself out publicly everywhere. The clips were everywhere. The thing had to live for 10 days of Jack being emotional. And he takes that ball and chucks that thing down the field. Take me inside the huddle. The play is called. And then the winning celebration of it all.
6: Oh, yeah. I mean, I knew that we needed a takeover. I don't think we had one at the time. We needed a takeover, and somebody had to get it. We discussed that prior to the last call. It was a blitz, obviously. I came across the edge. I thought I had it, but Chuck right there quick, and the ball fell right in front of my eyes. I was about to pick it up, but look how goofy I look. I kind of fell right in front of it. Jack came and scooped it up and took off, man. But nah, it was a great feeling, you know what I'm saying, seeing Jack and get that play and chucking the ball on the ground. It was good.
5: All right, don't make Lions fans wait until we see that postgame video. Who got the game balls in here today? Can you shed some light on that?
6: The game balls. I think Chuck got one. I think Gibbs got one. It was another one.
7: What?
6: Game balls.
7: Gibbs,
6: Chuck,
7: and who? Sellers.
6: Oh, yeah, Sellers.
5: All three units.
6: Yeah.
5: DJ Wonnum is here. He had two sacks, his first two as a Lion. Detroit gets the win, second of the season. We appreciate your time.

0: Yes, sir. Appreciate y'all.
1: All right, we'll send it back to you guys in the studio.
2: Well, he may not have been paying attention to the game balls, but he sure as heck was paying attention to Geno Smith today. Two sacks for DJ, part of a five-sack effort for the Lions in a victorious 31-24 Sunday. We are going to now take one final look at games in progress coming your way today. There's some really good ones, including some games of note in the NFC North as well. That's coming your way next here on the Detroit Lions.
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13: One more knee from Goff, and that's it. 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
2: Live from the 1-800-CALL-SAM studios, Lions victorious over the New York Jets 31-24. The defense proverbially bent but did not break ultimately today, getting the stop, getting the turnover when they absolutely had to have it. Chuck Clark with the blitz, the hit, the sack, the fumble, Jack Campbell picking it up. Jack Campbell smartly falling to the ground and clinching the victory for Detroit. Now improving to 2-1 on the season. 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Mike Evans, the first player in NFL history to have 1,000 yards in each of his first 11 seasons, has a touchdown catch in this one for his new team, the San Francisco 49ers. They're all over the Cardinals early, 14-0.

0: Brock, how Purdy is he? 5 for 8, 155, 2 touchdowns. It's Brian Flores in that defense, man, in Minnesota going to Tampa Bay. They lead it 10-7. Minnesota's touchdown coming by way of a punt return. Kyler Murray is back in the saddle in this one. He's 4 for 5 for 41 yards and 2 rushes for 17 yards. So not too skittish coming back. It's the Cowboys over the Baltimore Ravens right now, 10-0 in the first. But Baltimore driving. Baltimore just now a rushing touchdown, and they make that score 10-6. It's the Saints leading the Raiders 6-3 in the end of the first. Trendy upset pick the Raiders were in this one. I'm foreshadowing that they were my upset pick. A surprise 2-0 team led by Kirk Cousins. Still to come tonight, it's a good one. The Rams at the Broncos. Legitimacy on the line. Just like the Jets and the Lions were 1-1, so too are these two teams here today. That is it for your games in progress. Don't forget about the Eagles and the Bears coming your way on tomorrow night. Ben Johnson, a decision to make on who's going to back up Caleb Williams. Is it going to be Tyson Bagent recovering from a concussion? Is it going to be Case Keenum? Signed a 2-year deal. Chicago, perhaps the only team in the NFL making firm commitments to not 2 but 3 QBs. They fell to the Vikings last week 9-3. As for our game, 31-24 the final. Detroit scoring 30-plus points for the first time in 3 consecutive games to start the year in team history. We send it back to Dan Miller for What's on Tap.
1: Time now for What's on Tap. What's on Tap for the Lions is to get back to Allen Park and digest this one. Look, it's a victory, but there's still a lot to work on. That defense had some issues stopping the Jets. Came up big when they had to, boy. Chuck Clark forcing that football out of there. Jack Campbell recovering it. Lions with the takeaway to ice this one. But there'll be some things to work on before they head for Carolina and a Sunday night game next week, which will be a lot of fun. So we look forward to that. Prime time with the Lions taking on Carolina, who was a playoff team last year. So this will not be easy by any means. This is going to be a tough road game and a tough environment that the Lions are stepping into. So thank you for joining us today. I want to thank our network producer, Jenny Hwanotsky, our statistician, Mike Bratta, our spotter, Joe Abramson, our engineer, Ayun Dezuri, our studio host, Mark Ryan, our associate producer, Tom Milliken, and our executive, the executive producer, if you will, Tim Jetsky. And that'll do it from Ford Field. Thank you for joining us, everybody. We'll talk to you again next Sunday night. Once again, final score, Lions win it over the Jets, 31-24.
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1: 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There's the snap. Goff back off, looking. Goff throwing left side. Up end zone, caught, touchdown, Detroit.
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6: 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More on the Revolutionary War to come as we commemorate America's 250th anniversary. 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
9: Kevin is the telephone number. We'll take your calls. We'll have some texts being read by the folks back home. Corbin running the whole show back there. And

hey, look, they're 2-1. Wasn't the way you drew it up to be 2-1 as far as the way the team looked, but they're 2-1. Offense pretty much was pretty damn good today. I mean, after the first quarter, every possession they scored except the one where they got stopped on fourth down. But they were efficient. They did a really good job offensively against the New York Jets, who pretty much are known for their defense and it was their offense. So, yes, let's be honest here. Once again, yes, the Lions have scored 31 points a game, but the defense, especially in the second half of these home games at Ford Field, have not been really good. We expected Geno Smith to do his Ford Field magic, and he did. Geno Smith was very, very good, but he got some pressure. He was sacked, what, 5 times? And that was a very significant part of the game, is the fact that they were able, it wasn't sustained pass rush, but every once in a while they got to Geno Smith. But Geno Smith was really good. You know, 31 of 37 for 327 yards. They only attempted, the New York Jets, to run the ball 19 times, two of them by Geno Smith that he was getting away from pressure. So basically you had 17 called runs for, you know, the 19 attempts total, counting Geno's, only 58 yards. Passing was a different story. Is, you know, like I said, Geno, 31 of 37, 321 yards and 3 touchdowns. However, the Lions offense was really, really good. Jared Goff, I know, look, people just sit there and they bitch and they complain about Jared Goff all the time. Why? Well, because he's not mobile. He had a few little runs today. They weren't by design, you know, 4 attempts for 6 carries. He was, you know, sacked a couple of times, once on that safety blitz early in the game. But, hey, listen to these stats he had. 25 of 32, 269 yards, 2 touchdowns, and no interceptions for that quarterback rating of 122.5. And I'll give Drew Petsick some, you know, kudos here. They got everybody really involved in this game, especially receiving. Gibbs, 7 receptions, 65 yards and a touchdown. J-Mo, just 4 targets, but 49 yards. St. Brown, only 4 receptions on 8 targets, 19 yards. Not a great day, but he did score it on a touchdown. Tesla, we had an Isaac Tesla sighting today at Ford Field. Not once, not twice, but 3 times, especially the 3rd time was really, really big. 3 times he caught the ball for 66 yards. Sam Laporta, 3 receptions on 4 targets. So they got the ball around him. Brock Wright had 2 receptions. Vaki, and look, Vaki got the ball a little bit as well. 6 attempts for 26 yards. So they gave Gibbs a little bit of a breather. So people are always worried about Gibbs' touches. He had a total of 27. It's a little, maybe a little higher than you want, but he only rushed the ball 20 times. So that's pretty much what you want. The problem with the team is on the defensive side. Once again, they gave up a you-know-what load of passing yardage. I mentioned what Geno Smith did. I mean, Garrett Wilson, give him credit. I mean, I don't know if, you know, he got injured at the end. I don't know if that would have made a difference for the last play. But, you know, he had 13 targets, 10 receptions, over 100 yards. The rookie tight end, Sadiq, he had, you know, 105 yards and a touchdown. Ruckert, the other tight end, he had a touchdown. This game, to me, I'm sitting there next to Scott the Gator Anderson. And it's 31-24 after the Lions take the lead and the Saints are driving. And I'm sitting there, 31-24. What was the final score, Gator, of when the game was the first game of the season here against the Saints? Oh, yeah, it was 31-30. I had visions of a 2-point conversion either making or breaking this game. It never got to that because of the good call by Kelvin Shepard on the safety blitz by Chuck Clark. You had your only turnover of the game. And Jack Campbell picked it up, so that was good. Look, was it perfect? Hell no. They don't have to be perfect right now. It's still early in the season. I was

talking to a lot of people over the weekend. I was out of town. And one of my friends said, you know, I look at the first four or five games as basically preseason. Because you look at the NFL, and we'll get to the scores later, but the NFL looks drunk right now. I mean, some of these games that you thought were, there's no way, you know, that certain team is going to beat certain team. You know, Seattle looks so much better than Washington, even though the game was in Washington. And Mike McDonald has done a great job of, you know, going west to east and winning games. But, you know, the Commanders won that game. So, look, you take any win you can, but you don't sit there and say, woo, we won. We're 2-1. It's exactly what we expected going into this season. And be happy about it. Sure, you're happy you won. But let's be honest, they still, and Dan Campbell talked about it with Brad Galley, they have to figure out this defense, especially the secondary. And there's a lot of work that needs to be done. I will say this, there were some guys who came back today, and look, he's not a great defender by any means, but I got to give it up to Christian Isian. Man, that dude can tackle, can he? He was hitting everyone. And I believe, if I look at my stat sheet correctly, that he led the team in tackles with, like, I don't know, 11 or 12 tackles. So he was really good. DJ Reed, this is the problem. A lot of times he was in position. Yes, Isian did have 11 combo tackles, 9 tackles complete with 2 assists for 11. But like I said, you look at DJ Reed, and he got called for, you know, 2 penalties again. And in crucial situations, and he's a veteran, and on paper, he's probably their best cornerback. You're not going to win a Super Bowl or get to a Super Bowl, in my opinion, if DJ Reed is your best cornerback. And especially, they have to figure out a way with technique here to get these guys from stop making these penalties. Whether it's interference or holding, the grabbing that goes on, can't happen. It cannot happen if you want to, you know, go to a title. That's for damn sure. 248-539-9797 is the telephone number. We will take your calls, your texts coming up. We still have the scoreboards to go, some fantasy stuff, and, of course, your game recap. Good, bad, the ugly. Good, obviously, the passing game. And, you know, the offense in general. You're telling me, and I know, you know, last week in Buffalo, people say, well, you know, yeah, they did have 31, but some of it was in garbage time. You know, you average 31 points a game, you should win a lot of football games in this league. Doesn't get any easier, you know, the rest of the way. Everybody looked at the schedule and saw the, you know, Carolina Panthers next in Carolina, taking on the, you know, the Lions on a Sunday night game, and they'll be pumped up. They don't play a lot of Sunday night football in Carolina, national television, and they're coming off a loss. And a lot of times when you come off a loss, especially to a team that was looking for their first win in the Cleveland Browns. So that's going to be a really good game. And let's face it, the Lions defense has to, in the back end, figure out a way to get things done, because they really haven't been, you know, doing a great job of that. That's just honest. You know, you miss Branch, you miss Joseph. We understand that. The whole Terry and Arnold thing, I'm forgetting about that. I don't even know why I brought it up. But they have to get better. They have to get better production. And I know Adam Schefter revealed today that the Lions are and the Cowboys might be in for the Joey Porter Jr. Look, Joey Porter's a really, really good player. He will help this team. There's a little problem called the salary cap where the reason he's not signing Pittsburgh is he wants an extension. You're going to pay Joey Porter $27 to $29 million a year when you still have Branch and LaPorta to take care of. That's a decision that probably shouldn't be made right now. We should let it play out a little bit more games. And then if you really think this is the guy that can, you know, take us to the next level this year and be with us for down the road, then maybe take a chance. Speaking of cornerbacks, I actually thought, you know, and look, I'm not at home watching the game. I'm here at Ford Field, and we have some replays in our booth, but I wasn't, you know, paying complete close attention. But I kind of thought Ernest Rakestraw had a decent game.
And when I

0: see decent. I said, you know, he got, you know, beat on a few plays. But for the most part, just by my eyes only, he made some play, or he was in good coverage. Even the DJ Reed, like I said, you know, the penalties, but he was in good coverage. There was a few missed, you know, obviously coverages. But, yeah, Rakestraw, the one combo tackle. The defensive line, it wasn't constant pressure, but they got sacks when they needed. Obviously, the Chuck Clark one was terrific. Aiden had some pressures today. I got half a sack, along with Gil Howard got a sack. Wanham obviously had two sacks. And Aleem McNeil, he had a sack. I thought he played pretty damn well. They couldn't run the ball. Even with a guy like Breece Hall, they really had trouble running the ball, and you got to give credit to the defense for that. 248-539-9797. Let's go to the phones, take a couple of calls. Let's go to Billy. What's happening, Billy?
1: Hey, how we doing?
0: We're doing okay. How are you?
1: You know what? I got to say, I feel like we're doing a lot of rah-rah. I'm disappointed. I don't feel good about this. You know, we beat the Jets. We got 31 points, and we beat the Jets barely because of a lucky fumble. We all know they were going to run down the field, and it was going to come down to a seven-second left, two-point conversion where we had a 50-50 coin flip. Look, we can't hold anything around us. Seven-yard, eight-yard throw to the sidelines happens every single time. Our cornerbacks look bad. We can't do anything. We can't stop anyone. Our defensive line looks a little bit better, but we need consistency. Yeah. On offense, we get 31 points, and we're still hoping and praying maybe we can win.
0: Look, and listen, I don't know if you're talking about me being rah-rah. I'm informing people that they need major work in the secondary. If, like I said, I don't know if you heard this, Billy, if DJ Reed is your best cornerback, you're not going to the Super Bowl. So they need
1: DJ
0: to step that
1: Reed
0: up.
1: DJ Reed should be cut from the team. Cut him from the team. We need to trade for Joey Porter Jr. at all costs. Every single dollar we have needs to go into him. And listen, this team has no abilities to stop the pass.
0: Okay, hold on one second. Look, I like Joey Porter Jr. as well. But you have to extend him, because that's why he's not playing in Pittsburgh, if you want to keep him. So you will probably have to make a decision. So let me ask you, Billy, out of these three people, who would you want to have a long-term extension?
1: Listen to me.
0: Answer the question. Yes. Brian Branch, right. Sam LaPorta, or Joey Porter? You can only sign two of them. Who leaves? Who don't you want?
1: Oh, gosh. Sam LaPorta, what does he have? Two catches this year. I think he stinks, too. I don't know. Everyone stinks.
0: You've definitely been hitting the alcohol. He has many more than two catches. But you bring an interesting point about a tight end as opposed to a premier cornerback. Thanks for the call. Appreciate it. And we won't know about Brian Branch to make that part of the equation until he comes back. Our telephone number is 248-539-9797. We have the game summary coming up next. 97.
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8: Detroit Lions game recap.
9: The offenses basically took the first quarter off. Defense was the calling card of both teams. The Jets were moving the ball, though, but with third and four at midfield, Geno Smith met DJ Wonnum. There's the snap. Blitz comes. Smith back. Smith looking. Gonna get hit. Gonna go down. Sack back at the 44-yard line. DJ Wonnum got him. The scoring did start in the second quarter. The Lions went 49 yards in 9 plays. Jake Bates, 30-yard field goal, made it 3-0. The Jets took the ball on their own 26, drove 74 yards. The last 24 coming on a Geno Smith pick to the rookie tight end, Kenyon Sadiq.
10: Smith back and looking deep, throws end zone. It is up and caught. Sadiq with a great grab, diving catch in the end zone for the touchdown to put the Jets on top, 24 yards on the connection.
9: But Jacob Saylors ran the kickoff back 44 yards. 12 plays later, the Lions took the lead thanks to a familiar combination.
10: Second and goal from the 4 for Detroit. Goff up under center. Takes the snap, looks right, floats it out there. End zone caught. Go. Touchdown, Detroit Lions. Amon-Ra St. Brown.
9: And that made it 10-7 at the half. The Lions received the second half kickoff and moved 80 yards on 7 plays, culminating on a 17-yard masterpiece by you-know-who.
10: Goff takes, tosses to Gibbs, running right, finds a lot of traffic, comes back left, there he goes, 15, Gibbs 10, outside 5, Gibbs, end zone, touchdown Detroit Lions! Oh, baby, what a run, Jahmyr Gibbs, 17 yards!
9: Gibbs, that was electrifying, especially with Barry Sanders in the house. After the Jets cut the lead to 17-10, the Lions drove 62 yards in 11 plays, taking 6:25 off the clock when Gibbs got touchdown number 2 from the 1, and it was 24-10. After a controversial interference call on DJ Reed, the Jets cut it to 24-16 on a pass from Geno to Jeremy Ruckert. The two-point conversion failed, and it was 24-16. After stopping the Lions on 4th and 1 at the New York 45, the Jets tied it up on a Geno Smith touchdown to Garrett Wilson. The two-point conversion was good, and it was 24-24 with 4:06 left.

0: in the game. Goff then went to the air. The first play after the kickoff, he found Isaac Tesla.
1: Jared takes, fakes the give, looking, stepping up, being chased. Now he throws downfield. Got a complete Tesla. Jets territory, 40. Jet, 30, 25, 20. Cut down inside the 20-yard line. Big time play for Isaac Tesla. Crossing and then down the left sideline. And the Lions are going to be in the red zone here with a first down. Cisco finally made the stop.
0: Three plays later, it was Goff to Gibbs for the hat trick and a 31-24 lead.
1: Goff's going to work out of the gun. He's got Gibbs to his right. There's the snap. Goff back. Lost it to Gibbs, right side. Gibbs wide open. Five. End zone. Touchdown, Detroit Lions. Jahmyr Gibbs over the right side. Jared Goff found him. There was nobody between him and the end zone, and you're not going to catch up to him.
0: The Jets were not done, though. They made everybody nervous. They moved the ball to the Lions 28, when all of a sudden, Kelvin Shepard dialed up the blitz.
1: There's the snap. Geno Smith back. Blitz comes. Got him. Sack. Ball out. Picked up by the Lions. It's picked up by Jack Campbell. This game is over. That defense just ended it. They just put an end to this game. Knocked the ball out of Geno Smith's hands. Jack Campbell was there to scoop it up. They can kneel it out from here.
0: And they did. Lions win it 31-24. Our telephone number is 248-539-9797. We're going to go back to the phones. The Lions win 31-24. Let's next go to Sammy. What's up, Sammy?
2: Hey, how you doing, Sony? Long time listeners. Always listening to you and the Hammer. Was at the game with my son today. Secondary, so a question, obviously. I think Izzy looked pretty well in the nickel. We still have questions, but, you know, Jack Campbell's getting killed, I feel like. And hopefully it looks a little bit better with BB coming back. Maybe. We know he's not going to be 100%, but everybody's saying that having Joey Porter Jr. come over won't change anything. But I really think he can play that man coverage on the other side. And Reed has some help with safety over the top on the other side. It will definitely help the defense. Hopefully we won't have to blitz as much. But I was wondering what you think about that with Izzy playing the way he was today. He was good tackling. He's coming up in the box. He looked pretty well. I think with BB helping out, it won't leave Campbell looking so pedestrian, I guess you can say, this year. But I really think Joey Porter Jr. will help a lot, hopefully, well, because we like to play a lot of man. It will leave the other side of the field a little bit more covered. DJ Reed isn't the number one. Sorry, go ahead.
0: There's no doubt, Sammy, that Joey Porter Jr. will help this team this year. There's no doubt about it. The question is, it comes down to, you know, down the road. He wants a major extension, and you're talking anywhere probably between, I don't know, $27, $29 million a year possibly. And he's not that type of player. However, I don't know how much the cap's going to go up. Now, you would assume, and you know what happens when you assume, that Kirby Joseph won't be on this team next year. You have some of that money, and then you're going to have to make a decision. Are you going to cut anybody else? Your guys that you have for a long period of time, like J-Mo or Laporta or Branch, because you can't have them all.
2: I agree. And I think that's where you let Laporta go, just like we did with Hockenson. I know everybody loves Laporta. He's injury prone. Granted, he plays a lot of games, but he usually plays injured. And I think we can subsidize that with Tesla, maybe with J-Mo, get him a little bit more involved, especially with Gibbs, how we're playing him out of the backfield in the slot a little more. Now, don't get me wrong. The offense is way better with Laporta, but our secondary is taking a hit. And I think our offense still can score points as we did last year, even when we didn't have Laporta. And I'm willing to take that risk.
0: I don't think you could take the risk on losing Laporta, like trading him in season like they did with T.J. Hockenson, unless, you know, the season goes the way you don't expect it by the deadline, where you don't think they're going to make the playoffs. That's a different story. Because if this is a team that you think can still win the NFC North, be a playoff team, they need Sam Laporta. I mean, you can't go in there, with all due respect, to as Brock Wright as your number one tight end. He's a good player. But Laporta

0: does other things besides just catch the ball. The running game last year pretty much fell apart, not just because of the offensive line, but the way Sam LaPorta was playing. So there are discussions, allegedly, according to Adam Schefter, with the Lions and also the Dallas Cowboys with Joey Porter Jr. We'll see what happens. There's no doubt they could use him, but you have to think about what it's going to mean down the road. Maybe they have in mind what they're going to do down the road. That's a different story. Thanks for the call, Sammy. Appreciate it. 248-539-9797. Let's go to Bob. You're on 97.1.
1: Hey, a great show. This is a good day. I'd like to talk a little more on field about today. After last week's loss, I was writing a letter to a friend of mine who's incarcerated, and I says, we got to spread the ball around. We got to remember to use all of our weapons. And look at today. Everybody averages about 4 catches, and we get a win. And it was a hard-fought win against an NFL team, and was it fun? And I wonder how many catches Gibbs and even the backup runner. I think he had a reception.
0: Yeah, Simone Vaki, hold on, I got the stats here. Right in for you. You asked for it, Bob. You got it. Here we go. Jahmyr Gibbs, he was targeted receiving-wise 8 times. He got 7 receptions, 65 yards and a touchdown. Vaki, wow. 1 reception on 1 target for 11 yards. But I mentioned this earlier. They did spread the ball around. These are the guys that caught passes. Gibbs had 7. J-Mo, 4. St. Brown, 4. Tesla, 3. LaPorta, 3. Brock Wright, 2. Vaki, 1. And even Meeks came in with a 1 reception for 8 yards. Yes, that was a good thing that they were able to pass, move the ball around a lot, get a lot of people involved. And I can't say enough about Goff. I mean, look, he doesn't get the kudos around the nation. I get it. I understand it. But 25 of 32, 269. You know, he was only sacked twice. He got out of it a few times, and 2 touchdowns. So I thought the offensive line played decent. I really did. It was definitely nice having Blake Miller back. And like I said, you know, I'm watching the game from the nosebleeds here, so I'm sure on television they probably showed the individual matchups a little more on that offensive line. And like, you know, the all 22, as they like to call it. When that video, film, whatever you want to call it, comes out, you'll be able to get more information about how the offensive line worked. All right, our telephone number is 248-539-9797. Coming up next, we'll be joined right here in the broadcast booth by the one, the only, the Birchie Kid, Will Birchfoot. He was in the locker room. We'll hear what he has to say. The Hammer will be with us shortly as well. This is the Lions post-game wrap-up show brought to you by Bud Light here on 90s.
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2: 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Gonna get hit. 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Sacked again. That Lions front coming up. Big DJ Wanham. 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
4: Stoney here at Ford Field. Birchie Kidd will be with us momentarily. But ladies and gentlemen, I know you keep it. It's time for your fantasy football update, brought to you by NECA and IBEW Local 58, the powering team and best contractors and electricians, period. Running backs, it all started Thursday night. Bijan Robinson, 194 yards rushing, two catches, 19 yards receiving, plus the two touchdowns. Jahmyr Gibbs, 99 yards rushing, 65 receiving, three touchdowns. James Cook, Buffalo, 154 yards, one touchdown. Jaylen Warren of the Steelers, 127 yards on the ground, 49 through the air. K-9, Kenneth Walker III, 70 yards, but he did have a couple of touchdowns. Quarterback play, Jordan Love. You know, he looked like crap, but he had 312 yards on Thursday with two touchdowns and interception. Sam Darnold back today for Seattle in a loss. 379, four touchdowns, but two interceptions, including a pick six. Geno Smith right here at Ford Field, where he does great work. 321, three touchdowns. Jared Goff, 269 and two touchdowns. Joe Burrow in a loss, 282 and three touchdowns. Aaron Rodgers, same game. They win, 292 yards and three touchdowns. And Bryce Young, who the Lions will be facing next Sunday night, 291 yards and a touchdown. As far as receiving goes, Drake London from Thursday night, nine catches, 194 yards. Jackson Smith and Jigba, 10 catches, 128 yards and two touchdowns. Garrett Wilson here at Ford Field, 107 yards and one touchdown. And as far as tight ends, if you have them in your fantasy league, Kenyon Sadiq right here at Ford Field, 105 yards and a touchdown. Harold Fannin of the Cleveland Browns, two touchdowns from Deshaun Watson, 51 yards. And yes, Travis Kelce did have a touchdown from Patrick Mahomes, 59 yards total for Travis Kelce. And that is your fantasy football update, brought to you by NECA, IBEW, Local 58, the powering team and best contractors and electricians, period. We'll go back to the phones and momentarily, but ladies and gentlemen, we are honored to be joined by the Birch Kid, Will Birchfield. He was in the locker room. Well, first impressions, once again, they scored 31, Birchie, and they're 2-1, so there was a lot of good and there was a lot of bad.
5: Yeah, they keep scoring 31. They're going to like where they stand by the end of this season. Here's one thing that hits me, Stoney, and maybe this is good perspective for the listeners out there who still don't think this team, based on the defense, has any chance to make real noise this year. Through three games at 2-1, the Lions now have the same record or a better record than the four teams that played on conference championship weekend last year.
4: Wow.
5: Seattle, L.A., Denver and New England were all either 2-1 or 1-2 through 3 weeks, which is just a reminder that it is such a long, meandering, unpredictable season. And oftentimes what we see in September really doesn't foreshadow what we might see in December or January, if you're lucky enough to get there. And that if you're at 2-1 through three games,

0: means you do feel like you're in a pretty good spot.
1: I know he doesn't get talked about nationally enough, but Goff was just efficient as hell, and he was pinpoint today.
0: He was fantastic. I'm glad you mentioned him. Obviously, this is the Jahmyr Gibbs Show featuring Amon-Ra St. Brown,
1: yes.
0: But all of it runs through Jared Goff, and he's off to another awesome start. He was terrific today. He was quietly terrific last week, even though the offense started slowly. And honestly, in week one, he was pretty darn good in that game, too, and would have looked a lot better had J-Mo come down with a deep ball that hit him
1: right
0: squarely in the chest. I think Jared Goff continues to elevate, and whether or not people want to take notice nationally really doesn't matter to Jared Goff, and I don't think it matters to Dan Campbell. I do think it matters in some ways to Jared's teammates. I mean, Amon-Ra St. Brown has talked about actually feeling bad for Jared that he doesn't get the national due he deserves. But, Stoney, the biggest knock on Jared Goff in the past has been that he crumbles in the face of pressure. Entering today, through two games, so take it for what it's worth, he led the NFL in passer rating this season while under pressure. And I would imagine that today's performance did nothing to mitigate that. I thought, again, he maneuvered well.
1: Right.
0: He sensed pressure well. He could find just enough time and space in the pocket to extend a play or make a play. I think, if I'm not mistaken, on the long pass to Tesla that sparked the game-winning touchdown drive for the Lions, there was pressure coming off of, I believe, his blindside edge from, I think, David Bailey. And Jared felt it just enough. He sidestepped, and he hits Tesla in stride. And no, it's not a play that's going to make highlight reels with his legs, but it is a play that is extremely important to the outcome of that play that we probably overlook too much.
1: You mentioned pressure. I mean, it's tough to see a lot from up here, but they definitely are happy that Blake Miller is back.
0: I thought Blake Miller was great.
1: Yeah.
0: That to me was going to decide the game. Blake Miller versus David Bailey on one side, two first-round picks going at it. Penei Sewell versus Will McDonald on the other side, two more first-round picks going at it. And, you know, Bailey made some plays, but I thought for the most part in those one-on-one duels, Blake Miller more than held his own. I got to go back through my notes here, but there's one really successful offensive play, maybe first half, where I took note of Blake Miller just abusing David Bailey off the right edge, and Jared Goff had all the time he needed to make the throw. So, look, I think Larry Borum's appearance in last week's game was one reminder of how much the Lions need Blake Miller to play like he did in week one. And today was another reminder of how valuable he can be over the course of this season.
1: But Larry Borum gets some cheers because he's already eligible.
0: Well, they did a lot of that today.
1: I know.
0: They did a lot of that. You know, it definitely wasn't lost on me that they wanted to establish the run in any way, shape, or form today, even if that meant going heavier on the offensive line consistently. It felt like Larry Borum was in there as a jumbo tight end or sixth offensive tackle.
1: The rhino package,
0: I'm looking here at the snap counts right now. Larry Borum. So Larry Borum played 15 snaps, and all of those he was serving as an extra blocker, mostly on, you know, like heavy set rushing downs. And I felt like more often than not he did the job, but I think to me that just says the Lions were adamant about getting the ground game going this week. And when you've got Jahmyr Gibbs, you're usually going to be okay running the ball.
1: And you mentioned the run game. I thought in the few carries that he had, Vaki was really good.
0: Stoney, I literally was typing a tweet before I came on with you here because I had the same impression walking away from the game. Like, obviously, we talk about Sain and Jahmyr and Jared and the game-ending play by Chuck Clark and some of the sacks. But then you start to think about, okay, like, who played marginal roles in this game that actually helped dictate the way it went? Sione Vaki was that guy.
1: Yeah.
0: And that is exactly the sort of game the Lions need consistently out of him. It wasn't much,
1: right,
0: and it doesn't have to be, but he plays 20 snaps. He was solid in pass pro, certainly better than Jahmyr Gibbs, who got run over a couple times.
1: Mm-hmm.
0: Six carries for 26 yards. That's a healthy average. He had the one catch for 11.
1: Yep.
0: If he can give them 20 solid snaps a week and take 10 extra snaps or 15 extra snaps off of Jahmyr Gibbs' shoulders, then Jahmyr Gibbs should be fine by December, January. And Stoney, I know I'm going to take all kinds of knives and spears for this take, and I'll duck when I say it, but between Sione Vaki and Ennis Rakestraw, who played really, really well today.
1: I thought so, too.
0: And Christian Mahogany, who played pretty darn well today. A slightly redeeming day for the 2024 NFL draft, which has obviously not been Brad's best.
1: Yes, no doubt about it. The one other thing before we shift to the defense is how many players offensively got involved.
0: Yeah.
1: I mean, he moved the ball around. Everybody caught passes. We talked about the running backs. It was really good. And somebody else, you talk about somebody who didn't do much that you think

0: but might have really helped them win the game. Jacob Sailor's on the two kickoff returns.
1: Yeah, he was electric on the one, brought it out all the way to the 50, and I believe they scored on that drive. Did they not? I'm pretty sure they converted that drive into points.
0: Yes, you did.
1: Would you have to? When you so that drive ended up in Goff hitting Saint on the fade. But, yeah, I agree. I feel like today, especially third quarter, when the Lions were up 17-10 and they had a chance to put the game away on offense, at least we thought they did, that drive was quintessential Detroit Lions football from 2024-23 when the offensive line was humming. They were mauling at the line of scrimmage. Gibbs was rocketing through holes. And then Goff was ripping the ball in play action. Like, Gibbs would go for 5, he'd go for 10, he'd go for 15, play action, J-Mo for 10, play action, J-Mo for 12, and the pass pro was good. There were a couple penalties which will bother Dan, but I thought that drive that made it 24-10 was a great snapshot of this offense at its best, and it did feel like at that point with that drive, the game should have been over. Like their foot was on the Jets' throat. The defense lets them back in, but I thought the offense was pretty darn good today.
0: Except on the fourth down play where they, whatever.
1: Yeah.
0: So let's go to the defense.
1: Yeah.
0: They put a decent amount of pressure on Geno, who just plays great here. Wanham shows up and had his, Aiden, not so much in the stat sheet. He did get a half a sack, but he was in their face a little bit.
1: Yeah.
0: But the secondary is the problem.
1: It's a huge problem.
0: I'm glad you brought out Rakestraw. He played very well.
1: Rakestraw was dynamite, and that was one of the changes they made entering this game from a personnel standpoint. Mm-hmm. Rocky Sin gets sat down, and Ennis Rakestraw gets elevated. And they made that decision early in the week. We just talked to Ennis, and he said he knew as of Monday that he was going to be playing and starting in this game. So clearly, when they went back and reviewed everything that went wrong defensively against Buffalo and New Orleans, Rocky Sin stood out as someone who was getting taken advantage of. So they put Ennis in there. And, look, mostly it was DJ Reed who was matched up with Garrett Wilson. But whenever Ennis had that matchup, he either won it or was tight in coverage.
0: Yes.
1: And I was really, really impressed. He allows the one catch on 5 targets, but he had the great pass breakup on the Lions sideline, I think, early in the game where he closes fast. Mm-hmm. That was right after a DJ Reed pass breakup. I thought Ennis gave him a much-needed boost on the outside. But... they are not I'm breaking my own rule by making declarations in week 3. They're not threatening for real this season.
0: I know.
1: If they don't find a true cornerback one. And I say that, Stoney, because if you look at the teams, again, to reference last year's conference championship weekend
0: teams,
1: Christian
0: Gonzalez in New England.
1: All of those teams either had a true CB1, Seattle Witherspoon, Gonzalez, New England, Surtain, Denver, or in the case of the Rams, who didn't have one, went out and got McDuffie, who was a certified one this offseason, mm-hmm. which is just their way of saying, we know we can't threaten to win a big game, the big game, without a CB1. So DJ Reed is a great CB2.
0: Now, they only had 4 penalties, but it seemed like they had more. DJ Reed's a veteran. You know you can't grab jerseys.
1: Yeah.
0: I mean, the one pass interference I thought was kind of shaky, but whatever.
1: Which one? In the end zone?
0: Yeah.
1: On Wilson?
0: Was that what I think it was the one before that I didn't like.
1: Not the one that ended up in a touchdown. But
0: No, the other one.
1: Yeah, see,
0: before that.
1: I'll be honest, Tony. I at first thought that was a soft call, and then it looked like he was tugging Wilson's hand.
0: Well,
1: and so when that ball comes over the top, he can't extend both to make the catch because Reed is grabbing his front side arm.
0: So my point is, you're a veteran. You know you can't do that.
1: Right, but he had to do it to prevent the ball from being caught for a touchdown, so he did.
0: So, all right, real quick, the Joey Porter Jr. thing, we were talking with some callers before. Everybody knows that he will make this team much better this year. The question is, because of the cap, how do you afford, because you're going to have to pay him $27
1: right.
0: to $29 million a year in extension or else he's not going to come here. You have to do that. I mean, Laporta, Branch, I mean, they'll get some money if they don't bring Kirby back next year, but I don't know where you fit them in.
1: They actually won't. They won't gain money by cutting Kirby next year.
0: Okay.
1: They'll lose money against next year's cap.
0: Okay, so that makes it even more of a
1: Kirby's
0: dilemma.
1: Cap hit next year would be like $9.5 million, and I believe if they cut him, it'll be closer to 13, and then it'll be like 19 or 20 in 2028, and then he'll be off the book. So you actually won't get cap relief next season by cutting him, but what you do get by creating the immediate cap space that they may or may not use is you can roll over whatever excess cap space you have, and maybe that helps next year with having to pay a player, say you acquired him, like Porter Jr., mm-hmm. but Brian Branch and Sam Laporta are definitely still part of their long-term

0: and your Sertans and your Quinyon Mitchells. So statistically anyway, she really has been among the best in the league. The question to me is, are they willing to pay the kind of draft capital the Steelers will demand for someone like Joey Porter Jr.?
1: It's going to be what, a second and a third? I don't know if they're going to, I don't know if a first, I don't think they'll have to give up a first to get him. But that's just me. I don't know.
0: Yeah.
1: All right. 248-539-9797. We'll go back to the phones coming up next, and we'll check the latest scores. It's the Lions wrap-up post-game show brought to you by Bud Light, live from Ford Field here on 90.
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4: The Revolutionary War's battles of Saratoga in the fall of 1777 not only persuaded the French to join the war in support of the Americans, it put the conflict on a global stage. 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More than 26 acres of the Saratoga battlefield has been preserved and can be visited at the Saratoga National Historic Park, just outside Saratoga Springs in upstate New York. The park was added to the National Register of Historic Places in 1966. More on the Revolutionary War's most significant battles in episodes to come, as we commemorate America's 250th anniversary, weekdays at 9:50 and 3:50 on Triple Talk, WMKT.
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1: 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As you know, the Lions defeated the New York Jets here at Ford Field by the score of 31-24. Elsewhere, final scores, the Bills over the Chargers, outscoring the Chargers 14-3 in the fourth quarter. 24-16, Buffalo wins it. The Chargers now 0-3. Buffalo 3-0. The Browns on two Deshaun Watson touchdowns to Harold Fannin. The last one with a minute 48 left. They beat the Panthers, who the Lions play next week, 21-18. The Houston Texans, a team where some people, me, thought they would go to the Super Bowl.

0: Temple. They're now 0-3 as Spencer Schrader's 53-yard field goal late in the game gave the Colts their first win of the year, 19-17 over those Texans. The Kansas City Chiefs went into Miami, and gee, everybody beats the Dolphins. A little tougher than everybody expected. 24-10, the final score. Kenneth Walker, the third, two touchdowns. A shame with a knee injury. We'll see how serious that is. The New York Jets, we know they lost, but the Giants, they won, defeating the Tennessee Titans 12-7 on four field goals by former Wolverine Dominic Zavada. Shootout in Pittsburgh, of all places. The Steelers over the Bengals, 30-27. Aaron Rodgers, three touchdown passes. Maybe the upset of the day, although it was at home for them. The Washington Commanders get their first win this season, 33-31 over the defending Super Bowl champion Seattle Seahawks. Marcus Mariota, in relief of Jaden Daniels, who of course is injured, three touchdown passes. Sam Darnold is back. He had four touchdown passes, but two picks, including a pick six by Kane Medrano, that basically won the game for the Commanders. The Jaguars just schmeiced the New England Patriots 35-6. Tough night for Drake May, 14-25 with two interceptions. Trevor Lawrence, three TDs for the Jags. In progress, the 49ers leading the Cardinals 17-6 at the half. Purdy with two touchdown passes to Mike Evans. Also at the half, the Vikings over the Bucks 17-10. The Raiders and the Saints 13-13 with 19 seconds left in the first half. The Raiders are in field goal range. And in Rio, ladies and gentlemen, that's right, Rio de Janeiro, the Baltimore Ravens are leading the Dallas Cowboys at the half, 17-13. Tonight, Sunday night football in Denver, the Broncos taking on the LA Rams. Monday night football, the Philadelphia Eagles going to Chicago to take on the Caleb Williams-less Chicago Bears. And Thursday night, the Atlanta Falcons beat the Packers 35-14. 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
1: Second down and 12, New York from the Lion 15. There's the snap, Smith back. Smith looking, stepping up. Smith in trouble, gonna get hit, gonna go down. Sack back at the 20-yard line with a flag down. That is going to be a hold against New York. Aiden Hutchinson, you've got yourself a stat right now, my man.
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3: So, Stoney, glad we're coming out with that call. I just talked to Hutch about that sack in the locker room. He actually drew a holding call on that sack. He fought through basically a chokehold from the offensive tackle, spun out of it, and took down the quarterback. And I asked him, did you think you were held on that play? Because it sure looked like you were. And he said he was actually surprised that they threw the flag on that play. He thought that there were much more extreme offenses by the offensive tackles against him throughout the course of the game. And he said, you know, I didn't think that that was going to be called, but I did think that it was a makeup call by the refs for all of the holdings perhaps that they definitely missed on me before that one. So great play by Hutch to fight through it and then to finish it. And look, one of, what, five sacks today for the defense?
4: Incredible.
3: The pass rush showed
4: up.
0: And on that play, was one of just eight penalties in total in the game. So they
4: The Lions were hardly penalized. What do they have? Did
0: four.
4: They
0: four? Each had, each
3: what's
0: had
3: up,
0: four. Taylor? You are Jennifer Hammond.
4: I think
0: the Birchie kid.
3: That is me.
0: Yes.
4: It's a little raspy tonight, but
0: that's okay.
4: Dan Campbell's was much raspier than mine, so I'm like, okay, yes, you won't even notice.
0: Yeah, but you didn't have to get up at 3:30 in the morning to fly here, so it's okay.
3: You did?
0: Yeah.
4: I
0: had my fifth.
4: Wait, you're lucky you didn't get caught in the nor'easter. It would be me and Bertie here, Wally Pippin' you.
0: I know. I told him, I said, hopefully I won't. And it was pouring rain, but we still got out. Yeah.
4: Stoney was the first broadcaster at, what's it, Punxsutawney High School? Where'd you go?
0: Marple Newtown Senior
4: High School.
0: Yeah, so I went
4: back. He did the morning announcements.
3: Have they named the radio booth after you?
0: No.
3: Or the PA system after
0: you? No, but that's where I started my career. I was back for my 50th high school reunion.
4: They named Stonehenge after him.
3: Yeah. By the way, Stoney, how dare you complain about a lack of sleep and early wake-up times to someone who has two toddlers. Two children.

0: I know. The age of three on the broadcast.
1: Hey, I know. Believe me. I had twins. I've gone through that. Yeah. Exactly.
2: Wait, twins and a wife and a night nurse?
0: Yeah.
1: Yeah, true.
0: Thank you, Hammer.
2: Yeah, I understand the child thing. Yeah. Well, I had two 20-year-olds, 23-year-olds come bounding into my house at 2 a.m., so
1: that's okay.
2: We all are lacking.
1: All right.
2: What a day.
1: Both
2: what
1: of you
2: game.
1: Were in the locker room. What's your biggest takeaway from the game and the locker room, Hammer?
2: So I think from the game, and you'll probably both agree with this, is that they got guys involved, right? Mm-hmm. We saw a little more, I mean, and not that it resulted in any great shakes, but we saw a little more Vaki, you know, working to give Gibbs a little bit of relief. We saw Sailors in the return mm-hmm. game. Man, was that impressive. And it was just two big runs. What a difference, man. He flipped the field.
3: Yep.
2: And then my other great takeaway is that we have a guy like Chuck Clark who kind of goes a little bit unnoticed. I talked to him in the locker room this week, and he was talking about just being a veteran. And he is a quiet guy. He's a leader, though. And when he had Izian back there with him, I just feel like there was a comfort. And, man, Izian balled out.
1: Oh, he tackled a lot of the team.
2: Led back in the tackles with 11, yeah.
0: If you talk to Christian Izian, he'll tell you he feels most comfortable playing close to the line of scrimmage, either at nickel or that strong safety role that he's playing now in place of Avante Maddox, because he has the ability to thump. Mm-hmm. And we saw that multiple times
2: today. Boy, he did.
0: He was
2: open field.
0: He was laying some lumber. There was one play where he was chasing down a running back about at the line of scrimmage and blew up an offensive tackle before even trying to tackle the running back. He all out tackled the O tackle and then tried to make a play on the running back. So I say this with lots of respect for Avante Maddox's career and experience and accomplishments. I think there's a chance that might end up being an upgrade if they can play a little bit more with Izian at the strong safety spot. And obviously, best wishes to Maddox on getting back to full health after foot surgery.
2: Of course.
1: And we also talked about the contributions of Ennis Rakestraw.
2: Yeah, he did. He contributed.
1: And Birchie brought brought up the fact of Vaki and Rakestraw and Mahogany, and suddenly the 2024 draft is looking like the greatest draft.
0: And then I ducked for cover.
2: For a day.
1: Yes.
2: Well,
1: because Terry and Arnold's still playing for the Mean Machine from Longest Yard.
2: Well, and it was interesting, too. I mean, I still think they have some things to figure out.
1: Yes.
2: McCreary in for Rocky Sin.
1: Yes.
2: And how that is going. But it just seemed like, and I talked to several guys, as I'm sure you did, Will, that said the communication was much better. Mm-hmm. And it looked like that. Like there wasn't a play. There wasn't really a play when there seemed to be a hugely total blown coverage that.
0: Yeah, I agree.
1: There was a few.
0: They got picked apart on some zones.
1: Most of all, it was the tight ends that killed them.
0: Yes. Yeah.
1: The guys were wide open. Sadiq was terrific.
0: Sadiq was awesome. Sadiq definitely got free down the middle of the field going towards the end zone to our left guys where the zone came undone. But for the most part, they were crisper in coverage than they were the first 2 weeks. That's a good sign.
2: Truly.
1: All
2: right. It is a good sign.
1: Our telephone number is 248-539-9797. We'll take more of your phone calls about the Lions' latest victory, 31-24. 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

0: 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Next game will be March 25th, 2027. Tigers hosting the White Sox. Opening day, always a celebration, and it'll be right here in downtown Detroit. So that is our next game, White Sox in town for three, starting next March 25th. That'll wrap things up from the ballpark today. Again, thanks to Jake and Paul for their engineering duties and for my broadcast partner, Dan Petrie. This is Greg Gagne. 4-2, your final score. Pirates take the series finale. Have a great offseason, everybody.
1: Detroit Tigers baseball.
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2: Fly ball left field. It's deep. It's got a chance. And it's gone. A home run. Javi Baez, two-run shot.
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4: Proposed reopening the Strait of Hormuz in 7 days if the U.S. agrees to end its military blockade, releases frozen Iranian assets, and waives Iranian oil sanctions. It's a very similar proposal to the previous memorandum of understanding that was torn up after Iran started firing on ships again in the Strait of Hormuz.

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1: It's going to be sunny for the rest of your afternoon with a high of 71. Tonight, mostly clear with a low of 50. Tomorrow, more sunny weather with a high of 72. And getting warmer on Tuesday with more sunshine, high of 72.

0: 74. Chance for showers Wednesday with a high near 71. That is a look at your forecast on Triple Talk 102.3 and 103.3 FM, 1270 AM, WMKT.
1: 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I'll be speaking with a local farmer about their farm, what makes them unique, and how they impact our communities. 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
3: At this point in time, one of the big buyers is Saudi Arabia. Where are they going to get the money to buy our debt when they can't sell oil? So all of these things are adding up. Now, I want to talk a little bit, again, because this is some of the argument as well. They're talking about inflation and inflation numbers and whether or not the Federal Reserve should be raising rates at the next meeting. I am bearing that no mind, and neither should you, okay? You really shouldn't. I know you got those people out there, don't fight the Fed, don't fight the Fed. Whatever. Again, I don't pay much attention to what they're doing over the short term. I take a look at the economy. I take a look at earnings. Earnings have been great for many companies out there. Granted, when bond rates rise, they become more attractive to capital. And without a doubt, money is going to be flowing in that direction, and that might suppress performance in the stock market. But again, I don't look at things under that lens. But this idea out there, because again, this is being pushed too, that inflation is in check. I'm tired of hearing this. People, our base case here at Markowski Investments and the Watchdog on Wall Street show, since we started this show 26 years ago, prior to that, is that the government numbers, the numbers that they are telling you, are just, they're not real. As Donnie Brasco was telling Lucky, they're a fugazi. It's a fugazi. I have talked about, you know, our little Watchdog on Wall Street, inflation indicator, how we go about looking at things for a long time. And guess what? We've been spot on. We've been spot on. You know it. You know it. You know what you're spending money on. You understand the value of your dollar and what has happened to it over time. You mean to tell me that inflation is running at 3.2%? Come on, man. Even when they were high-fiving one another, oh, yeah, there's no inflation. I'm like, are you nuts? Do you pay bills? But the funny thing is that, it's like perception becomes reality. The lie becomes the truth. If it gets repeated again and again and again, I watch these pundits on TV trying to tell us, well, this the rates are, we got to get it down to 2%. 2%, it should be zero. And we're nowhere near that. What are we, about 6 weeks before the midterms, and everything is getting more expensive. And is diesel prices a major part of it? Absolutely. But technically, inflation is always a monetary issue. And why don't you go out and take a look at the money supply and watch how it continues to increase. Talk about inflation, and I'll go back to the Biden years where, we watched, remember when egg prices went through the roof and it was due to the avian flu. Remember that? All the chickens that they had to kill. And I'm watching pundits on TV discussing this, talking about, it's inflationary. I'm like, what the hell is the Fed supposed to do? Put masks on chicken? They're going to go around, they're going to mask up chickens to deal with this problem. There's a difference. Supply, demand, okay, are completely different to what actually inflation is, which is a monetary issue. I like to use the old numbers. Like Monty Penny said in, which one was it? Oh, it was Skyfall. Skyfall. Sometimes the old ways are best. the

in my opinion, the greatest Fed chairman in my lifetime was Paul Volcker. Paul Volcker did what was necessary. We've talked about him before on the program. Ronald Reagan gets elected, and this guy didn't case. I am jacking up rates to deal with this inflation monster. It's probably going to cause a recession, which it did, and he did it. And dealing with inflation basically brought about the dynamic economic growth that we saw throughout the 80s and 90s. I don't know if you're aware of this, but the CPI, the inflation formula, back that Paul Volcker used was changed drastically. If we were calculating the CPI, we were calculating the CPI the way that Paul Volcker calculated the CPI back in the 1980s, it would be at 11%, not the current 3.4. I'm asking you a question, and be honest, okay? Be honest. What do you think sounds more plausible? Do you think inflation's around 3.4, or do you think it's more along the lines of 11? Be honest. And again, you can take a look at the internals. It's kind of funny how they calculated inflation back there, the changes that they made. One of the biggest differences is taking a look at the housing, home ownership. Back in the day, it was a user cost home ownership approach. What that meant was it was the price of homes, it was the mortgage interest, it was the property taxes, it was the insurance and the maintenance that was factored in to that aspect of the CPI. So what did they do to make it look like? What did the government do to make it look like so inflation wasn't as hot? They did away with that, and they just use an owner equivalent rent, basically saying that, well, you know, what could you rent your house for? And that's how they go about calculating it. Another thing that they change, you're going to get a kick out of this too. Most people don't realize this. Quality adjustments. Yeah, there wasn't any of that nonsense back when Volcker was doing it. Basically, it works like this. I'm going to do it in terms of a television. I'll do it in terms of a television. An old TV, say a TV last year cost $500. Say a TV, same TV this year cost $550. Okay, the old price, 500 plus 40 is 540, because they said that the TV got better, it was worth $40 more. So the only increase in price is $10, not $50, even though you still have to pay $50 for the same exact product. I'll do it in terms of a car, okay? Let's take a look at a car, and a car has, you know, the price of a car, same model, goes up $1,000 from 2025 to 2026. But the government says, well, you know, that car didn't have heated seats, and that's worth $700. It's a new feature. So what they say is, oh, the price only went up by $300. Meanwhile, it's a bloody car. You know, I might not have needed the heated seats, but you just need to get from point A to point B. And this is how they keep numbers down. Now, why am I talking about this? Why is this important? Why have I been banging this drum for almost three decades here on this show? If you're not positioned properly to deal with the reality of the terrain, that inflation is much, much worse than they've been telling you, yeah, your portfolio might be doing okay, but you find yourself like you're on a bloody hamster wheel, for crying out loud. You can't get ahead, because even though your portfolio has gone up in value,

0: everything else that you have to buy, the day-to-day items that you have to purchase, have gone up in price. So again, when you design a portfolio, what we've been talking about for a long time here on the show, and you get wildly conservative when it comes to bonds, let's not even talk about the performance of bonds over the past several years. We all, awful, okay? How do you keep up? It's very, very difficult. And this is why the everything that has been shoved down investors' throats in regards to, well, you know, 60% stocks and 40% bonds, and that's how it's got to go. No, it never has. Well, it used to work back when it was an effective portfolio in the 1990s. But what was the 10-year treasury in the 1990s? It was 6.5%. I know, people, it's radio, and I'm throwing a lot of numbers at you all the time. But when we get asked, how do you guys do it? How do you take care of your clients? How do you manage to beat all of this? This is how. I don't like inflation, okay? I don't like the terrain. I don't like the fact that we're $40 trillion in debt. We talk about it here on the program. I don't like it that we're running $2 trillion deficits. I don't like the war in Iran. I don't like the price of diesel. I don't like the price of gasoline. I don't like any of this stuff. But we deal with it. We handle it by investing properly. Have to take a break. 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

0: only man who is taking on the Wall Street establishment. You're listening to The Watchdog on Wall Street with Chris Markowski.
1: Yeah, we're here to tell you what we do, okay? We're here to tell you what you need to hear, which necessarily doesn't mean what you want to hear. It's brutal honesty here on the program, and it's always been the case, and that's just how we do business. About 10 years ago, I was, you know, getting various different studies. A lot of new studies were coming out at that point in time. Employee Benefit Research Institute did its retirement confidence survey. There's other ones. The American College of Financial Services put out all sorts of information on the dismal state of the Social Security system, which we've been talking about for some time, how it's going to affect retirees, retirement confidence surveys. And I get pitches and emails all the time for the people that put these together. I say, hey, Chris, you want to have so-and-so? We've got the study done. And I thank you, but, you know, I can read the study and I can talk about it. I appreciate the work that you guys do, but none of this stuff is surprising to me. We've often talked about here on the program, this is something that's ignored all the time, longevity. Now, obviously, you know, COVID put a dent into mortality rates for a period of time, and also as well, the fentanyl and opiate epidemic and the deaths that were involved with that killing off a lot of young people. But the reality of the situation is people are living longer and healthier lives. And now you got this new wave of peptides and whatnot, which is helping people to deal with obesity, which is one of the big killers that's out there. Spock on Star Trek, and I'm not a Trekkie, but I remember his line, live long and prosper. And some people say that's easier said than done, Chris. People make plans out there. They get ideas in their head, and then they take a look at the terrain. I just gave you a terrain situation. I complained about a myriad of things. You know what? I'm not going to stick with a plan or a philosophy if the terrain changes. You adjust and you go with the terrain. Several years ago, we actually talked about the importance of many people, and I've had to have this conversation. You know, I want to retire at this age. Well, you know, what do you want to do? What kind of life you want to live? Well, you might be able to retire from that career of yours, but you should probably work 3 days a week doing something. Not only is it going to be healthy for your body and mind, but again, it's going to make your life a lot easier. And even to this day, I'm still struck that people come up to me doing radio shows, walk up to me at the gym, whatever it may be, that they just don't do any sort of thinking about what is going to happen next. Again, I don't like calling it financial planning. I like calling it financial preparation. But the entire industry in of itself, and this is quite frankly the problem, this is why we differentiate ourselves from everybody else. Most of the industry could give a damn about people that are starting out or people looking to build wealth. Most of Wall Street, they're not in a wealth building business. Mainstream firms out there are interested in working with individuals that are already wealthy. And quite frankly, since we started, I find this business model to be ridiculous, shameful, if you will. True professional in our field would

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8: News. I'm Deborah Valentine. A rare September nor'easter affecting the Northeast. Nassau County executive and New York Republican nominee for governor Bruce Blakeman joining Fox's The Big Weekend Show.
9: This is an especially strong storm, and it's made even more problematic because of the full moon that we'll have tonight. So the big concern is about the high tide.
8: Forecasters say the brunt of the nor'easter is occurring overnight until 10 a.m. Sunday. New York City police say a 56-year-old man was killed by a falling tree in Brooklyn. President Trump rejecting Iran's proposed seven-day plan to reopen the Strait of Hormuz and restart nuclear talks as the U.S. push to cripple Tehran economically.
10: Well, I'm rejecting their deal. They want to make a deal where they open the strait immediately because they're losing so badly. You know, you don't read that or you don't see that in the fake news.
8: President Trump making that comment while outside the White House today. 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
12: It's going to be sunny for the rest of your afternoon with a high of 71. Tonight, mostly clear with a low of 50. Tomorrow, more sunny weather with a high of 72. And getting warmer on Tuesday with more sunshine, high of 74. Chance for showers Wednesday with a high near 71. That is a look at your forecast on Triple Talk 102.3 and 103.3 FM, 1270 AM, WMKT.
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0: should believe in math, not magic. You're listening to The Watchdog on Wall Street with Chris Markowski. She stood
1: in the street. All right. So Warren Buffett stepped down as the chairman of Berkshire Hathaway. He's still going to be on the job. Day-to-day stuff he's stepping away from, but he's not someone that's going to leave that. Again, I get it the same way. I'll probably conk over in front of this microphone later on, hopefully later rather than sooner, but, no one knows. That's up to God. But he stepped down as Berkshire Hathaway's chairman, and I remember in 2006, 20 years ago, 20 years ago, for crying out loud, they were, maybe he's going to step down. That was 20 years ago. He, in his annual letter to shareholders, and I know I've talked about this before on the program, but it's worthy bringing it up. His annual letter to shareholders in 2006 read, like a help wanted ad. It said, wanted a young man or woman with the potential to manage a very large portfolio. And he goes on. He says the ideal candidate must be someone genetically programmed to recognize and avoid serious risks, including those never before encountered. Other key requirements: independent thinking, emotional stability, and a key understanding of both human and institutional behavior. You should be thinking about that when you're looking to have somebody manage your money. Hiring an advisor is a pretty important decision, to say the least. It can be make or break time. That's the reality for what you want to do in life. And again, being able to take advantage of the opportunities that's going to present themselves to you throughout your life. Poor choices can set things back years, can close doors. This is something, and again, when he put this out there, it kind of struck me and its simplicity and how it was applicable to every investor, no matter what the size of the portfolio, what the situation may be. Take a look at Berkshire Hathaway. It wasn't built overnight, for crying out loud. It took time. Again, what do we say here on the program week in, week out? Everything in life that has meaning, value, and worth involves work, time, and effort. No matter what the size of the portfolio, what stage an individual has reached in life, each and every person out there should have someone that's going to keep their eyes on risk and growth and the realities of the terrain, not the conventional wisdom. Again, contrary to conventional wisdom, investing is not just about return. It's about managing risk. One more quick story when it comes to Warren Buffett. I had plenty of them, and I know I've talked about him over the years. And again, I'm a massive fan of his partner, Charlie Munger, as well. Another portfolio, great money manager out there, and a great philanthropist as well, Paul Tudor Jones, recently doing an interview. And again, I appreciate this guy because, again, I love it when people admit when they're wrong and they got it wrong. Paul Tudor Jones, for decades, was this Buffett guy, he got lucky. If he was somewhere else, wrong place, wrong time, the whole thing falls apart. Put the same man in Tokyo in 1989 and it never happens. Different story entirely.

0: It wasn't long ago, Paul Tudor Jones was listening to a podcast about Berkshire Hathaway. And he learned something about Buffett that completely kind of blew his mind and changed his way of thinking. You know what I do? I'm going to take a quick break right here. We're going to get back, and I'm going to share it with you. It's quite fascinating. 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
1: Welcome back, everybody. It is The Watchdog on Wall Street show. Again, always honored to have you tuned into the big program. So, Paul Tudor Jones, and again, I'm a big fan of his as well and his work and what he does. But for whatever reason, Paul Tudor Jones wasn't buying into the whole Warren Buffett, Berkshire Hathaway thing. So he's listening to a podcast, and he learned that Warren Buffett understood compound interest at 9

0: that understands that. But Benjamin Graham, the intelligent investor, you mean to tell me Warren Buffett was reading that when he was like 8, 9 years old? I basically, you know, clawed my way through that book. I don't know, I must have been 21, if I'm not mistaken. So he sought out Benjamin Graham at 17. And Paul Tudor Jones admitted, he said, listen, I felt like the biggest fool for calling that man lucky. Over the years, I mean, I've gone on shows. I'm not invited on certain shows anymore because of our philosophy, and it's boring. I'm not an exciting guest on Fast Money by any stretch of the imagination. And again, you get traders out there, the Fast Money guys out there, and they always think they're the smartest people out there. Ever notice that? Fast Money always looks down on patient money. Right up until the time where patient money quietly ends up with most of the money anyway. Sure, your Fast Money guys, the traders out there, a lot of, you know, adrenaline junkies, without a doubt. You're going to have some great stories to tell over scotch. And you can dine out on that stuff for years. The investor, patient money, keeps growing. Keeps compounding and compounding and compounding. Could care less for all the war stories out there. I said this several weeks ago on the program. Just take a look at Warren Buffett's wealth. Most of it was earned after 65 years old. Yeah, you see, again, I love seeing it when people, it finally kicks in, that they're building and they're investing over time. And then their portfolio gets to that certain point, and then compounding really kicks in, and they start seeing massive gains every single year because of it. That's patient money. Patient money works. Got to take another break. 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We continue to grow that every single day. 3, 4, 5 podcasts I do on various different topics. 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
6: Yeah, people listen to podcasts, they listen to shows sometimes, and they're like, where did you hear that? I read between the lines, and I watch various different things. I especially watch people in Washington, D.C. and what they're saying and what they're doing that oftentimes, more often than not, doesn't make headlines or is not covered on Fox News or CNN or MS Now, whatever it may be. Maybe it's, you know, not exciting enough. It's boring, whatever. Again, example of this, I sounded the alarm during the Obama years, where the Treasury Department was actually looking to craft itself a new Social Security program where they were going to basically take over everyone's IRAs and 401ks and call them guaranteed government accounts, start some sort of bloody annuity. And people are like, where did you do that? Well, go take a look. This is what they were doing. This is what they're working on. Again, power grabs. Again, the more you rely upon people in Washington, D.C., it doesn't matter if it's an elephant, doesn't matter if it's a donkey, the more power they have. I've shocked some people the past couple weeks telling them some stories that, again, not being covered in the mainstream media. Taxes. Higher taxes on the way. You've got Republicans now working with Democrats on raising the payroll tax because of the issues with Social Security coming down the pike. And I get a lot of people out there because they're not thinking about this deeply enough.
7: I don't understand. Why is it capped? Why don't they have to keep paying? You should be paying on your entire income.
6: Okay. Well, if that's the case, shouldn't they get paid more then? Because they're putting more in? How does that actually help? It's a short-term Band-Aid or fix, but the reality is they're going to pay more money in. They should get paid more. So what you're saying is they're going to pay on it. Somebody makes $400,000 a year. They're going to pay payroll taxes on the full $400,000, but you're not going to pay them anymore? Are you kidding me? That would effectively, if you take a look at it, would effectively put millions of people in this country at above 50% tax rates. And that's not embedded taxes. That's not property taxes. That's just what they're paying on their pay. Millions of people. How many of you out there want to work more than half the year for the government? Does that sound fair to you? Does it sound right? Does that sound like a? Does that sound

0: the slightest bit like America to you. And I know, you'll get somebody that'll chime in. Well, you know, effective tax rates were much, much higher way back in the day. Yeah, and they also had a million loopholes and write-offs. Just to be clear, that big, beautiful bill that was passed, just so you know, okay, that was just an extension of Trump's tax cuts the first time, okay? There was no handouts or giveaways in that thing. Actually, the only changes that were made were, again, the no tax on tips and the overtime and all that stuff. How much is enough as well? As well, I'm seeing, okay, moderate to moderate right economists coming out and saying that we now need to institute a VAT tax in the United States, value-added tax. But he was been to Europe. You'll be familiar with that. You get yourself a nice item in Europe, whatever it may be. They'll be like, well, you know, you can get, you know, 18-20% back. You're like, what? Yeah. You get it back. You show the item and the receipt at the airport. Now that they do direct deposits, pay your credit card back. That's an embedded tax. Now, politicians love embedded taxes. They love this stuff because you don't see it. Again, you can harken back to the, for me, the 1970s and the 1980s when gas stations would show the price of gasoline and then also the local, state, and federal taxes alongside the price. So you knew what you were paying in taxes. They don't do that anymore. You just see the price of gas. You don't know how much you're paying in taxes on that. This is why the VAT tax is great. Politicians will love this. Again, I can't stress how dangerous this is going to be to economic growth. I mean, we're in a situation right now, and listen, I get it. I've talked about this before. For $40 trillion of debt, $2 trillion deficits, you want to come to the American people, want to come to people of means and say, hey, listen, we got to tackle this. Well, you have to do your part as well. You have to balance the budget. You have to balance the budget. And I said this as well. I said, anytime you want to go out there and start yourself another war, go out there and add a tax on gasoline, on fuel. Make us pay. If this is what you want to do, then you can see how many wars we get into. Right. It can happen. This is coming down the pike. And I know the other one is, oh, you know what? We're going to tax wealth. California, we're going to put a wealth tax. We're going to move that everywhere else. Listen. Wealth isn't money, okay? If you have $1 billion in stock, okay, you can make $1 billion out of $50 million very easily. You invest $50 million into a company, whatever it may be, goes public, all of a sudden the valuation's $1 billion. That's wealth. You can't spend wealth. You have to sell it first. Do you understand the type of sales that would come into the marketplace? There's only so much cash that's out there that can buy all of this up. Again, simple-minded solutions to very big problems. Nobody wants to do the hard thing, the right thing. 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We'll be back.
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0: 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Paul Stevens, Fox News.
1: And Detroit police say three people are dead, four injured after an argument led to gunfire at an after-hours club. All seven are believed to be in their 20s and 30s. I'm Carmen Roberts. This is Fox News.
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4: Tonight, mostly clear with low around 50. Tomorrow, the sunshine continues with a high near 72. Tuesday, even more sunshine and warmer temperatures with highs near 74. Wednesday and Thursday is looking at chances of showers with highs near 70. That is a look at your forecast on Triple Talk 102.3 and 103.3 FM, 1270 AM WMKT.
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10: And then we have an amazing guest, Sophie McGown, and she has ear sass. You have to go on her website and look at her jewelry. It is so beautiful, and the stories behind it will blow you away.
9: Absolutely.
10: And later on, we'll hear from our friend Alicia Morrissey, a great jazz singer. And we've got Secrets of the Entrepreneurial Mind.
9: But before we get to our distinguished guests, let's talk about something millions of Americans are dreaming about right now, starting their own business. 2 in 5 Americans are business owners or thinking about starting their business. And so we'd like to ask our panel, what was the moment you knew it was time to start your business? Was it a light bulb moment or a moment of total delusion? Let's go to Dan first. Dan?
7: Yeah, I'd be lying if I said that I ever wanted to start a business. For me, it was one of those things that happened somewhat naturally. I was pretty bored in my job after school, and I thought to myself, well, how do I pass the time? And to pass the time, I just started building a quick web application. At the time, it was seating charts for weddings. And I met a friend, and I enjoyed working with that friend more than I enjoyed building the business. And we started the business, and very soon thereafter, I said, well, this is kind of fun. Let me go full time. He had a different definition of work ethic than I did. So we parted ways and I continued on my own.
9: So you worked less than he did.
7: You know, it's interesting. I ended up selling my company for a lot of money. And even though
9: it was like $100 million, right?
7: For $100 million. And even though he left day like 90, he ended up making $1 million because he stayed on. And, we initially had 5%, and that slowly became 1% because as people invested, his percentage got diluted. But he ended up making $1 million when I sold for only 90 days of work.
8: Wow.
10: Well, how do I get a gig like that?
9: He was smart to hook up with you. Sophie, tell us about your decision to start your business. Was it a light bulb moment or a moment of total delusion?

0: I think that, well, when I was very little, my parents moved us from England to Scotland and they opened a hotel. And I always remember being quite young, and maybe I was about sort of 8 or 9, and my parents would say that they watched me go into the hotel and take what we call a dumb waiter. So it was full of cutlery and crockery and things like that, and push it up the driveway. And there was a bridge with like a tunnel underneath at the top of our driveway. And I pushed it all the way up there and I rolled it all the way down this embankment. And I'd wanted to start my own cafe at the top of the driveway underneath this bridge. So I feel as if it's all started from when I did this little journey of opening up my own little cafe. But it's been in my blood since I was very little, with my parents having their own hotel, and I've operated that for a long time with them. But to start Irsas was an opportunity, like so many other people in the first lockdown, where I had guilt-free time off. And that's, you know, having time off when you own a hotel and restaurant is not, there's not a lot of that time that you have off. So being at home and being able to think of something that I loved so much to do. And I've always had such an obsession with jewelry and color and fashion, and studied fashion as well. So it was definitely a moment where I thought, right, I think that some people are going to be on a lot of Zoom calls and homeschooling, and I think they're going to need some fabulous big bold earrings to get through the hell of homeschooling.
1: Thank God we didn't have to do that.
2: Well,
0: Yeah.
2: I love your story about starting a business as a young girl. I think a
0: Yeah.
2: lot of entrepreneurs have that history of trying to
0: Yeah.
2: start some sort of business when they're very young. Not everybody, right? But I
0: Yeah.
2: think if you fall into that category, you definitely have an entrepreneur streak for sure.
0: Yeah, I agree. Yeah, totally. I think I saw it from my parents as well, how hard they worked, and my dad doing 7 days a week and sort of 18-hour days in the kitchen. And I just thought, I want that. I want to work that hard, and be
2: Wow,
0: rewarded.
2: that's great. I love that work ethic, and it's refreshing to hear people say that that's what they aspire to put that
0: Yeah.
2: in kind of effort in.
0: Yeah.
2: Very happy about that.
1: Passage to Profit with Richard and Elizabeth Gearhart.
2: Now I'd like to turn our attention to today's guest, a visionary entrepreneur, a hospitality innovator, and a best-selling author with a sprinkle and a dash of Idaho tossed in. Dan Berger is the mastermind behind the Assemble Hospitality Group, where the mission is to help teams bond somewhere better than a conference room. He's also the author of The Quest, a guide to finding belonging, because let's face it, Wi-Fi isn't the only thing that we're all searching for. So welcome to the show, Dan. It's a pleasure to have you. Why don't you tell us what you're up to these days?
3: What am I up to these days? The answer is it depends on the day. But right now I'm up to raising a 7-month-old. I'm an older dad. I'm 43. And my wife and I have gone through an exceptionally trying time to have kids. We got married later in life. She's 42, I'm 43, like I said. And we got married 2 years ago. And she's been on 12 fertility treatment cycles. So we have an IVF miracle baby. I'm enjoying that very much and all the trials and tribulations of that. And being an adopted, you know, it's even more of a joy for me to raise my own, have my own family and see my own blood in my home. So that's what I'm spending my time on. But I know your question was probably focused on more professionally.
1: Well, no, but this is great because I think more people should focus on their babies when they're born. You know, you can take a break from work, but if you take a break from your kid's life, you don't get that back.
3: That's interesting you say that because I do think that I know so many people who are my age who now look back and wish they'd spend more time with their kids. And part of the gift of entrepreneurship is to be able to pave your own road later on in life, even if you just have a small nest egg, like to buy a house or put a down payment on a house. It just happened working out this way. I didn't really mean to, but having had success in my 30s allowed me to lean in to all the things that I really was missing, spirituality, family. I never owned a home, you know, before I turned 40. So it just allowed me to do all these things that are quote unquote normal and a lot of people do while they juggle other things. And now that I've focused on professional life, I can focus on personal life a little more. So there is a benefit to starting a business early and starting a family a little later, in my opinion. And I'm very grateful.
1: I think you bring up a super good point. People may look like they have their act totally together, and nobody actually does. You know what? And

0: everybody's got challenges and trials and tribulations, and we all just have to power through it as humans. But I think we also need to give each other a little bit of a break, because you don't know what someone's going through at any given time. But as an entrepreneur, you can challenge yourself and kind of try to overcome that, I think. And you can also take a break if you really need it. It's harder to do when you're in corporate.
1: Dan, if you've made $100 million or some chunk of that, whatever it is, it's in the millions. How do you still find the motivation to keep going? What is the source of that drive?
2: You know, there's a Blind Melon song, "Keep on dreaming, boy, because when you stop dreaming, it's time to die." And for me, in my Jewish faith, you know, we believe that the neshama, the soul, is going to be here when you die. And your job as the person who carries that soul is to make it better. Work is an act of self-expression. And I couldn't agree more. You know, I have a cleaning, commercial cleaning business in town. We'll do $1.2 million in revenue this year. And that's giving opportunities to people who don't speak English, to people who just were trying to get by. I'm thinking about starting small businesses that will help one or two people here and there. And I just love what comes out of creating a business. I'm always doing that.
0: I wanted to ask Dan about Assemble Hospitality Group. I think it's a very cool idea. And I know there's a lot of beautiful places in Idaho where you can do this, because I've been there. But what gave you the idea to start? And can you explain what it is for the listeners, please?
2: Absolutely. When I was at my last company, Social Tables, first for the listeners, basically our software was event design software. So basically figuring out where the tables go, where the chairs go. And we had 6,000 customers all over the country. So if you've had a wedding or a bar mitzvah or a quinceanera, our software is probably used to plan it on the hotel side. Our software was used for about 1.5 million events per year in the United States. And I love the magic that happens when people get together, whether it's the kind of bumping into somebody at a conference, or whether it's a all-day meeting with your executive team to figure something out, or it's sitting down with a couple of business partners and jamming out a marketing strategy. My joke is that events and meetings are the second oldest form of human interaction. I'll let that settle in.
0: I know what you mean.
2: yeah, you know what I mean. So the magic happens when people are in small rooms, small groups in small rooms. You're not going to decide to cure cancer in an all-hands meeting with your in your big meeting. You're going to do it in a small room with your executive team. And I realized the most joy I had when I worked with my team was putting together that strategy, that go-to-market strategy, that the big vision, the five-year goals, whatever. We had a thing we called Vivid Vision. Cameron Harold writes about this, about just writing. Anybody listening can do this. Write down a narrative of what the business looks like in 5 years, as if you're in that present day. And love it. I love to do that stuff. So I thought, well, how do I create magical spaces that actually do this? And there's a formula. It's not just, oh, let's build a retreat center in the middle of the woods. We have a very specific formula because there's a very specific need. The need is places for teams to come together, especially in a hybrid work environment. The need is for people to come together, especially as AI rules our life and we want interaction beyond the screen. And the need is for more belonging on teams because we feel more distant. Our lives are more busy. So the criteria is basically urban, kind of emerging cities. So Boise is the first place, looking at Bozeman, Santa Fe, Santa Barbara, other emerging cities that have something special to offer. Only no more than 12 sleeping rooms and close to the airport. And I call them micro resorts for that reason. So it's a micro resort with some meeting space, some meeting from sleeping rooms, and a place for teams to really jam out and just do the fun stuff.
1: That's great. We have more time with Dan coming up. So you are listening to Passage to Profit with Richard and Elizabeth Gearhart. 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
12: Dan Berger, boy, is this guy amazing. He's built and sold.
13: We're going kind of deep today, aren't we?
12: And we are going a little deep today, which is really cool because entrepreneurs don't always get that chance. That's, I think, why they have all these co-working spaces and stuff, so people get a little more human interaction. We've been going very human today, but now we're going to shift gears a little because Dan has some great ideas on how you can start a business without a lot of capital. Dan, take it away.
14: So during COVID, I sold my last business in 2018, stayed on for a year to integrate it till 2019. COVID, and that was the end of 19. So COVID started happening and I was like, well, I can't do what I plan to do post-exit. Why don't I just take a road trip with a couple of buddies? And we got in the car and what was supposed to be a 2-week trip to Florida ended up being a 4-month road trip across the US, covered 15,000 miles, and slept in 18 different cities. And I got to Idaho and fell in love with it, but I was like, well, what do I do now? Because I was like, I kind of want to stay here. And I joined the local Chamber of Commerce. And I added my name. It was like $1,000 a year or something. So I added my name to the directory, and I was the only person who was like an individual, and it said investor. And at the time, I wasn't really investing. So one day I get a call about a month after I joined, and this guy on the other end, hello, Dan, my name Nicola, looking for business. I said, all right. Let me talk to this guy. I got nothing new. I just got here. We met for a cup of coffee, and he told me that he wants an investor for his cleaning business. And then I started digging a little deeper, and I realized this guy was being taken advantage of by his employer. His employer was trying.

0: trying to get him to buy his business by raising capital. So I said, dude, why don't we just sign a non-compete with the current customers you have, which is like a dozen, and let me give you a little bit of money and you can start a cleaning business and we'll be partners. We came to terms. And the point I'm making is what I did, and I didn't realize this, is I was running basically a search fund. And a search fund is a way to get paid by a searcher, someone like me, I'm the searcher, and I pay somebody for about a year's worth of salary, and they go find a business they want to acquire and operate. It's a very good way of becoming an owner-operator without actually establishing the business. And that's exactly what happened. So that might be a really good idea.
1: And don't forget, too, Dan is the author of a book, The Quest, The Definitive Guide to Finding Belonging. 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Where can people find you?
0: They can find me on social at Dan Berger, D-A-N-B-E-R-G-E-R. 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And then danjberger.com, D-A-N-J, like in Joseph, Berger, B-E-R-G-E-R.com.
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1: Time now for IP in the News. As an intellectual property lawyer, this just has to be one of my favorite segments.
2: Yes, let's mark up a win for the content creators. Yay!
1: Yay! So, of course, as you know, we are AI, artificial intelligence fans here at Passage to Profit, but we are also concerned that a lot of people who have put in a lot of creative work over the years are not getting credit, or their creations are getting subsumed by this huge artificial intelligence machine. And so people who design things like jewelry, for example, or they create blog posts or content or movies, that information gets put into the ChatGPT AI data set, and then that information is used to create new things. The content creators never get any compensation for this, and they have no say in whether or not it's used. Well, we just recently found out about a license deal now between Amazon, who has an AI engine, artificial intelligence engine, and the New York Times, great creator of content.
2: Yes.
1: And by licensing their database to Amazon, they'll get compensation for allowing Amazon to use this content. To develop their AI engines. And hopefully this is the start of a trend where companies will start paying to use this copyrighted material. So I'd like to ask our panelists if you have any opinions on this. Sophie, what do you think?
3: I think probably a question would be is where are they going to find all the content creators to pay them? So if somebody has created something online and it's then been snapped up by AI, where are they going to be found in order to be able to be then compensated for that?
2: Good question.
1: Dan?
0: It is curious what Amazon will do with New York Times information.
3: You wonder whether or not everybody will end up just having some form of ChatGPT, you know, so the New York Times will end up having something like that.
1: I think I'm getting better at identifying AI-driven content. 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We have to take a commercial break right now, but stay tuned. We'll be having Secrets of the Entrepreneurial Mind coming up next.
2: And Sophie. I can hardly wait to hear about her jewelry.
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6: I'm Deborah Valentine. A rare September nor'easter affecting the Northeast. Nassau County executive and New York Republican nominee for Governor Bruce Blakeman joining Fox's The Big Weekend Show.
7: This is an especially strong storm, and it's made even more problematic because of the full moon that we'll have tonight. So the big concern is about the high tide.
6: Forecasters say the brunt of the nor'easter is occurring overnight until 10 a.m. Sunday. New York City police say a 56-year-old man was killed by a falling tree in Brooklyn. President Trump rejecting Iran's proposed seven-day plan to reopen the Strait of Hormuz and restart nuclear talks as the U.S. push to cripple Tehran economically.
8: Well, I'm rejecting their deal. They want to make a deal where they open the strait immediately because they're losing so badly. You know, you don't read that or you don't see that in the fake news.
6: President Trump making that comment while outside the White House today. 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
10: Tonight, mostly clear with low around 50. Tomorrow, the sunshine continues with a high near 72. Tuesday, even more sunshine and warmer temperatures with highs near 74. Wednesday and Thursday is looking at chances of showers with highs near 70. That is a look at your forecast on Triple Talk, 102.3 and 103.3 FM, 1270 AM, WMKT.
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12: 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So tell us, what have you been up to?
13: Well, I've been having a lot of fun. The studio, we've been working on it. We had our open house, and now I have people coming and using it. And I'm coaching people on starting podcasts, which I'm just loving. And I got to tell you, this whole discussion we just had, these people that I'm coaching have the most brilliant, creative ideas. I don't know if AI could come up with what these people have come up with. And I love what they want to do. We've got somebody coming in after we finish taping this today. He's a money guy, loaning people money for mortgages, but his creative brain is just amazing. So anyway, that's what I've been doing. And I have a couple of people helping me in the studio now. I have an NJIT professor and I have a student, and we're doing physical testing of the equipment and everything. I don't think AI could do that for me. Maybe it could help some, but the professor's problem solving skills are really great. So he's

0: help me with a couple of issues with the hookups here in the studio.
1: So AI is not the answer for everything.
0: Not for everything. For a lot of things, though. I mean, I have to admit that I do use it quite a bit. I use it to get started. I use it to save me time. And I will use it even more once AI agents become a thing. I will hopefully have my own set of AI agents to do a whole bunch of routine tasks for me, I hope. Anyway, as far as my podcast about the cats, the Jersey Podcats podcast, my partner has been missing in action lately, but I'm hoping to get together and do one soon because Richard and I adopted a couple of little black kittens and they're adorable and I have so many stories to tell. So hopefully that one will get going. And then I also have the meetup group podcast and YouTube creators community. And the next one that we're going to do is going to be June 24th on marketing your podcast, tips for marketing your podcast. We're going to be doing a hybrid. We're going to do it on Zoom. We're also going to have people come up to the studio and record from this table where we are right here. Sonia Satra is my co-host. And then Rob Greenlee, who has been in podcasting from about day one, is going to be coming too. So we're hoping that for the people that come, we're doing a hybrid in person on Zoom. We're hoping for the people that come in person, we have enough space in the studio to cram them all in here so we can do it from here. So that's going to be exciting. And then in July, we're going to be doing branding. And then I think September, we're going to kick off with AI tools for podcasting again. So that's going strong. I really enjoy doing the meetup and I enjoyed the people that we have come on and present. Enough about me, though. Now I'm going to move on to our next topic. And it's our medical minute. And I've been looking for AI medical minutes because I do think you do need doctors in medicine, obviously, but I think AI can help the doctors in a lot of ways. And this one, I asked for examples of AI in medical practices, and I found this online, telemedicine. So AI applications enable remote diagnosis and treatment of wounds. So if you can send a high resolution image of a wound, AI can analyze it and detect subtle changes indicating complications. And it's especially good in remote areas where people don't have access to doctors easily. So if you get hurt and you go to the doctor, they can look at it and then they can monitor it like every few days or so. Most phones have a good enough camera now to do this. AI is good and bad, and we just have to wrap our heads around it. And I was talking to somebody who said, you know, we just as humans cannot, we don't know how to comprehend this yet because it's so new and it's so different than our human experience. But moving on, I would like to introduce Sophie McGowan, and she has Earsass, E-A-R-S-A-S-S. It's a jewelry company, and she has her designs online, and they are stunning, quite honestly. So, Sophie, can you please tell us your story?
2: Yeah, of course, and thank you very much for having me on here as well. Like I said, I actually do live in Scotland, but my partner and I, we also live out in Denmark as well. So I kind of float between the two countries, as I say. I started Earsass in the first lockdown. I've always loved jewellery. It's been such a passion of mine. I remember making bracelets and earrings when I was really little, and I would sell them in the local post office. And in the hotel, I would be making jewellery, and we'd have, you know, the guests could buy it there. I've studied fashion design and interior design, and I've had the chance to work with some of the most incredible mentors and people. And I just felt like there was sort of a bit of a calling and an opportunity for me to really be the creative person that I knew I always was supposed to be. And I thought, right, I'm going to start my earring business, and did that in the first lockdown, and basically in my little office studio. And I sort of started off by actually physically making them. So I would have the products, I'd be mixing the chemicals, the resin with the powder and all the rest of it. And I didn't quite realize then that you needed to have a very specific temperature and an environment in order for that to set and for it to work. And so there was a lot of what I call smash tests, where I just didn't have the right environment for it at all. I didn't have a workshop, or it was basically an office, you know, a spare room that I turned into an office. So I then decided, well, I must be able to find a manufacturer that I can create these designs with. and did that, and then had them make the pieces, and then they would ship the pieces to me, and then I would

0: actually physically create the earrings from that as well. So it's, I think as well, is that when I was doing that, I kind of knew the fact that, because it was such a success, and, you know, we were, friends of mine had created a website for me very quickly, and an Instagram, we'd started that, and they were selling and people were absolutely loving them. So I had to scale it by having the parts shipped, and then I could actually construct the earrings myself. So yeah, it was a very creative time for me to be able to sit and just think, right, what is it that I want to do? What do I want to do in this time to benefit me and others?
1: The jewelry business is pretty competitive.
0: Well, it wasn't actually as competitive when I first started. The type of brand that I wanted was always affordable. So I guess you could call it fast fashion. And there was only really that available in shops and in stores. Yes, there was other big brands, but it wasn't as competitive, four years ago.
1: Do you rotate the designs rapidly, or do you have sort of tried and true designs that are crowd pleasers?
0: Obviously, we go by seasons in advance. And an example of certainly this spring, summer, is that we really wanted to launch what we call the Soul Collection, which was based a lot around gemstones, crystals, pearls, and, you know, that's very, very, very trending anyway, but it's very close to me. I'm obsessed with crystals. They're all over my house, and anything that's colorful. And this whole new collection really came from my love for that, but it's very, very trendy as well. And this collection was physically handmade by me, so I was, you know, all the designs that we came up with, and then I physically sit and I'm stringing everything and making sure I've got the right parts. You know, we've had a situation where a certain crimp bead that needed to go on the ends that would then secure everything, that wasn't working and it didn't work properly. So we had to go a bit back to the drawing board and make sure that we got another one from a manufacturer that worked really well. Again, it's this whole kind of strength testing and snap testing of things. It's very handmade, and it's not, you know, it's not coming from machines. I mean, obviously we have a lot of our earrings, you know, that is, they are designed and then manufactured, but we wanted, because when I first started the business, it was all handmade. So I kind of then started following a trend, in particular for, you know, gold plated jewelry, and then kind of realized, well, actually we're just in this market the same as everybody else. So I just wanted to really come back to the reason why I started Earsass, which was creating jewelry and bespoke pieces that were from myself. But yeah, we are in an unbelievably competitive market, huge, with companies that have got millions and millions of pounds behind them for marketing.
2: Right. So what are you doing with your marketing to differentiate yourself? So what is your best marketing tool?
0: I think the best marketing tool I had was that the Princess of Wales wore one of my designs.
1: That would help.
2: Wow.
0: That definitely helps. Yeah, that has scaled the business just in a totally different way.
1: So and how did that happen?
0: It's a very sad story, but it's also a very happy story. There's always something incredible that comes from total tragedy. And in 2023, we lost my beautiful cousin to suicide, Izzy. And she was just one of those very, very special people and phenomenal within our family. So to lose her was just absolutely massive. And she lived in a beautiful area in England, which is called Cookham and Maidenhead. So it's right by Windsor, where the king lives. And she was a massive rugby player and coach. So the Princess of Wales took on the job of being patron of rugby and football from Prince Harry when he decided to no longer do that anymore. And so she has a charity called Shaping Us, which is all about getting really, really young kids into sport from a very, very early age, that we all believe that it really helps with their mental health. And getting them out, whether it's tennis or it's football or it's rugby or whatever kind of sport that it is. Very, very young children, again, going back to COVID, you know, they couldn't do that. They were just indoors constantly, right, being homeschooled, or maybe in their backyard, but some people didn't even have that. So she was looking for a rugby ground to go to, or a rugby club to go to talk with them about mental health and sport. And she chose to go

0: name these gorgeous earrings after you. So I named the star earrings after Izzy and called them the Izzy Star. And we also knew that we wanted to work with a charity so that when we launched them, we would donate a percentage of the earring sale to a chosen charity. But we hadn't quite kind of got there yet with what charity we wanted to work with and what one would be very close to us. So we decided, yeah, okay, that would be great. If you get the chance to meet the princess, then yeah, let's give her a pair and talk to her about Izzy and talk to her about what we're going to be doing, working with the charity that we're working with and why. And I didn't even really speak to Izzy's mum, Sarah, after or really that day. It was only literally when my phone started pinging because the press were there and they saw the gift that was being given to the princess. And they wanted to know what it was. And of course, then they found out what it was and the story behind it. So it wasn't just something very random. It was something that had so much meaning behind them.
1: I love the name Earsass.
2: I love your story. It's amazing. But how do people find you?
0: Earsass.com. And then our handles are on Facebook and Instagram. We are just at Earsass.
2: Earsass.com. And really, I encourage everyone who likes jewelry or knows someone who likes jewelry.
1: I'm not a connoisseur, but I went to the website and I thought the pieces were great. And then I looked at the prices and I thought, this is really reasonable. This is good stuff.
2: Yeah. And then you bought me something.
0: And of course, with the Izzy Star, we donate £5 to Brave Mind, the charity. So from all the sales so far, we've raised over £20,000 for the charity, which is just amazing. And our US market is huge. It's incredible. So we're so grateful to everybody in the US that support us, which is amazing.
2: Oh, that's awesome. Excellent. Thank you, Sophie. So listeners, you are listening to the Passage to Profit show with Richard and Elizabeth Gearhart and our special guest, Dan Berger. And you've just heard from Sophie McGowan. Don't go away because we still have Secrets of the Entrepreneurial Mind coming up. We'll be right back.
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0: You are listening to the Passage to Profit Show with Richard Elizabeth Gearhart. Our special guest today, Dan Berger, and we have Sophie McGowan. And we've just been having a wonderful entrepreneurial discussion. Now it is time for Secrets of the Entrepreneurial Mind. And I am going to go to Dan Berger first. Dan, what is a secret you can share with our audience?
1: We talked a lot about AI. We talked about go-to-market. I think go-to-market is probably the most important skill an entrepreneur can have. 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So I think go-to-market's the most important thing.
2: Yeah.
1: And I think a lot of times people put the cart before the horse and they end up spending money before they even know what they should build. Because of that, there is a bunch of new tools in the go-to-market space where they combine basically list generation and AI in order to create the most ideal list of potential clients. And there's a company called Clay.com. And basically you can write using AI and connecting to a bunch of data providers, it can find you the ideal customer list for what you're looking for. So that is my secret. And don't tell anyone because we are at the very early adopter stage. So no one can know about it because then it will just become another tool.
0: Clay.com. Thank you. We'll have to

0: use that.
1: No, I just said, no, you don't use it.
0: We're not going to tell anyone, but we're going to use it. Okay. Sophie McCann, what's your secret? That was a good secret, Dan.
2: What's my secret? My secret is you have to keep an eye on our social media and our website, because we are launching a new product that is going to be amazing. And I can't really talk much about it either. It will be completely interactive. It will mean that you have to put your devices down. It will mean that groups of people can get together and do it. And it will be gorgeous. And it's so creative.
3: That was quite a teaser.
2: when we launch, you'll definitely know, because we're going to be doing an amazing launch in the US as well. Actually, in New York.
3: Sounds great.
2: Yes.
0: Sounds really good.
2: Yes. To be very exciting.
0: Can hardly wait.
2: You will know, I promise.
0: Okay, good. Richard Gearhart, what is your secret?
3: Keep your powder dry. I never actually know what that means, but it sounds like such good advice. I thought I would make that my secret this week. I think it means watch what you're doing. I think it refers to like old-fashioned guns and muskets, right, where you would put gunpowder in, and if the powder was wet, you couldn't fire. So
2: I'm going to remember that one.
0: Okay, but that was a very odd secret.
3: I think a secret that is really important are a lot of the things that we've talked about today. And I would say appreciating your freedom as an entrepreneur. I think a lot of entrepreneurs get so focused on the business. Sometimes they're almost in panic mode. They're feeling anxious. There's a lot of things going on. Just remember why you got into this, why you're doing it, and take a breather, focus on the freedoms that you have as an entrepreneur and not just on the obligations. I think taking a step back can really help, especially during difficult or stressful times. Take some time off and enjoy some of the freedoms that you have as an entrepreneur.
0: That's a great secret.
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5: 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And the Rotary Club of Cadillac will host its first ever disc golf scramble Saturday, October 3rd at the Hive at Baker College. 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Visitors can also take in the fall colors and enjoy seasonal foods, drinks, and plenty of delicious fudge. The community calendar is a service of Triple Talk, WMKT.
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7: The president says no. I'm Kathleen Maloney, Fox News. President Trump reveals he rejected the Iranian ceasefire proposal. Fox's Alexandria Hoff at the White House.
8: The Iranian side argues that the request and the latest proposal were included in the previous memorandum of understanding, just broken down in stages over 7 days. The MOU had fallen apart back in July due to vague language on Iran's nuclear future and disagreements over shipping lanes. The country's foreign minister, though, he was asked about trust between the two nations. Here's what he had to say.
9: Well, we trust ourselves. We are ready for diplomacy. We are ready for war at the same time.
8: Well, Axios is reporting that negotiations are set.